0: Newness, of course I am, my friend. What is it?
1: So it'll be all of us involved. You, me, producer Brandon Combs, VP Monty, and our guy Lee in our Westwood One studios. And it's a way to, we'll do this, I think, every Monday moving forward, especially throughout the football season. It's a great way to talk about football in outside of our normal debates of the big storylines and the big games from the weekend. It's a good way to talk about stuff that happened in our personal lives over the weekend, and a good way to talk about anything else in life or anything else that happens throughout the weekend in the fall. It's called The Good, The Bad, and The Indifferent. We'll each give something that was good over the weekend. We'll each give something that was bad, and then something that each of us is indifferent about. So without further ado, I'll kick us off here with the good. And that is, for me, as a New York Giants fan, Malik Nabers shedding the red no contact jersey over the weekend in practice, and head coach John Harbaugh saying, quote, reasonable to assume that Malik Nabers plays in week one. I mean, this kind of puts to bed, Brad, a offseason and a summer of uncertainty, of doubt, of panic at times, and pessimism that Malik Nabers was going to be ready to start week one. You and I've been screaming back in the early July that Malik Nabers might begin training camp on the PUP. His ACL in December, and he's good to go. How does Daniel Jones tear his Achilles in December, and he's seemingly good to go? Malik Nabers tore his ACL in September, and there was a chance that he might not be ready to go for the start of the season. That kind of seems to be a distant memory now. Again, out of the non-contact jersey, fully practicing, and Malik Nabers on track to play in week one for the New York Giants against the Dallas Cowboys on Sunday Night Football. Oh, baby, that was the best part of my weekend.
0: Yeah, that's a good one, my friend. I'm going to give a shout-out to J.J. Blade, and indeed had one hell of a day over the weekend for the Big Red Machine. Yeah, for the cycle, the fourth Major League Baseball cycle this year, in the eighth in Cincinnati Reds history. It's actually the first cycle by a Red on the road. You got to go way back. The last person to do it was in 1915. So an extremely rare occurrence. The last cycle overall, whether home or away, for a Cincinnati Red was Ellie De La Cruz back in 2023. But the shout out to J.J. Blade for hitting for the cycle, definitely part of the good of the weekend.
1: Good stuff. All right, over to producer Brandon Combs. Combs, what was the good for the weekend?
2: My good was Shedeur Sanders. I thought that he actually secured the starting spot for the Cleveland Browns this weekend. But, you know, the Cleveland Browns, they're going to continue to Cleveland Brown, and they're going to bring in Deshaun Watson. But Shedeur Sanders looked good this weekend, 9 of 11. I know he threw the only touchdown pass. He had an 84 passer rating, which was 73, or an 87 passer rating, which is 73 points higher than Shedeur Sanders' passer rating. I thought he was the good. I thought he looked pretty damn good on Saturday. I don't believe that he's the future quarterback for the Browns either, but I do think he's a better option than Deshaun Watson.
1: Okay. All right, Combs. We'll leave it at that. We can get into that a little bit later. We'll get more into the topic that we started the show with, Deshaun Watson being named the starting quarterback. Let's get to our guy, Monty, our video producer. Monty, what was the good over the weekend for you?
3: Yeah, for me, it's got to go back to baseball. PCA extending his lead in the NL MVP race. Otani doesn't get a hit Saturday or Sunday. PCA double Saturday, homer Sunday, and a stolen base. And he's now minus 190 on BetMGM to win NL MVP.
0: Whoa!
2: Let's go.
1: Yeah, absurd. I mean, he's running away with it. Otani's got to step on the mound. He has to. He has to. Yep. Otherwise, this thing seems like it is headed towards Overtown for PCA. Oh, baby. And I know Combs is going to be the happiest man alive because he was, I mean, look, I'm sure he also was probably claiming Caleb Williams is going to win the MVP this year, and the Bears are going to win the Super Bowl, and the Blackhawks are going to win the Stanley Cup trophy, and the Bulls are going to win the Eastern Conference. But, hey, he does look like he is going to be right on PCA winning the MVP. So only about 30 games left to go. All right, let's get to our guy Lee in our Westwood One studios. Lee, what was good for you over the weekend?
4: Well, I didn't get much sports in, but as always, I did get a few trips to the movie theater and some stuff at home because I had a bad back. But for what was a lackluster opening weekend, we had Insidious, Paw Patrol, and Jason Statham's Mutiny. We actually got some good stuff out there, too. We had Tony, which is about Anthony Bourdain, a summer of his youthful life out there on the East Coast. We had a movie called Teenage Sex and Death at Camp Miasma, which is kind of a play on Friday the 13th. Fantastic little indie film. Very weird. Very weird. Gillian Anderson was awesome in it. And then to cap it all off, Lanterns on HBO, second episode. Fantastic show. Not just for the nerds out there. It's quite the whodunit murder mystery for anyone who's looking for a new show to watch. So those.
0: Oh, I'm in on that.
4: Yeah. Big two thumbs up so far through two episodes.
1: Let me rewind here. Let me rewind. Who's Gillian Anderson? Because I feel like I'm...
4: Scully from X-Files.
0: Oh. Yeah.
4: So if you're all those X-Files fans out there who want a little Gillian Anderson back in your life, she is absolutely riveting in this. She's got a very bizarre character. I'll leave it at that. And not for everybody. Not everybody's cup of tea. But it's worth a watch for those who like the indie, hard-to-find hidden gems out there.
1: Wow. And how about this? So I Googled Gillian Anderson, and the first headline that I see, Lee, is Gillian Anderson says she was on meth when she broke into her high school.
4: What? I gotta read up on that story.
1: I'll just read the first two paragraphs. I'll read the first couple of sentences. Gillian Anderson looked back on a rambunctious moment of her teenage years that resulted in an arrest. The former X-Files actress revealed on August 17th, in an episode of Conan O'Brien's podcast, that she was on crystal meth when she was arrested for breaking into her Grand Rapids, Michigan school back in 86. She would have been 17 at the time.
4: Wow.
1: Turned around. Wow, Scully was FBI getting... agent.
4: There you go.
1: Yeah. quite the turnaround there. That is quite the turnaround.
0: Good for her.
1: All right, so that was the good from the weekend, and now time for the bad. Alrighty. The bad for me over the weekend, it started out as great, Fred, and I mentioned this on the show on Friday, that I felt like I needed a challenge for myself ahead of the Phillies game that I was going to with my girlfriend, Corinne, and her dad and his girlfriend. And I don't know why. I don't know why I needed to put forth this challenge, but nonetheless, I did, and I wasn't going to do the 999. That's just completely impossible. I don't know how anybody does that. Unless you're going like Joey Chestnut style and you're not eating the buns and you're just eating the hot dogs raw, just the wiener, just the tubular meat.
0: Pat.
1: So that wasn't going to be it for me, but go ahead.
0: Pat, you know who could do it? Tugboat Wilkinson.
1: Tugboat Wilkinson could put it down in three innings. They'd have to rename it for him. 993 wouldn't make any sense. He'd be done by the fourth inning. And he'd be looking for more. So anyway, so I was like, all right. I do feel like being a total slob on Saturday, but kind of within the means of physical possibility. And I love chicken tenders. I mean, you know, again, as a Yankee fan, somebody that has spent many, many times at Yankee Stadium, the chicken tender bucket, the chicken finger bucket, fingers, tenders, however you'd like to differentiate between the two, doesn't matter. But the bucket at Yankee Stadium is, I don't know if it'll ever be beaten. So I was like, all right. I guess if I'm going to go to a Phillies game, because I can't stand the team nor any of the teams in the city, but I'm, you know, promised the girlfriend we'd do something with her dad. All right. You know, wasn't enough that I got the tickets. So anyway, I showed up. I was like, if I'm going to be at this game that I have no desire to cheer for either team or root against either team, I don't give a damn about the Phillies or the Cardinals. Might as well make the most of it. Let me challenge myself with as many beers and tendies as I possibly could. So I set the over on the show on Friday night, Brad, at 14.5. And I figured any combination, whether it's if they do, if the basket of tendies is 5 and I get 2 of them and then put down 5 beers. But then again, I feel like most stadiums now, they don't offer regular size beers. They offer like the tall boys. And that is what Citizens Bank Park offered on Saturday.
0: Oh my God.
1: So I was like, all right. I was like, I was maybe hoping to put down four or five. I was like, I have to readjust the game plan here. I have to audible. I don't think I'm putting down more than three of these things because they're basically two beers in one. And I got to pick something that's easy. Now you can call, and I had a couple people making fun of me on social media. That's fine. Ooh, you didn't drink this IPA that is like the hops are so refined and you didn't do this. You went with a Leinenkugel Summer Shandy? Yeah, no, I went with a Summer Shandy. All right, it's light. It's nice on a summer night. Screw you if you're going to try to emasculate me because I drank Leinenkugel Summer Shandy. So anyway, the tendies, Brad. That's where I really got myself into trouble. It was a basket of four. And then my girlfriend on top of it, she's like, hey, can you have some fries with me? Because I want to have a couple fries, but I don't want to eat a whole thing. I ended up having fries. I did the three beers. I had to do three baskets of chicken tenders in order to get to the oval. So I had 12 tendies, three tall boy beers. That got me to 15. And on the third basket, my girlfriend was like, why are you doing the over? Why are you doing this? I was like, well, I said I would do it on my show, so I kind of have to be a man of my word. She goes, you're a jackass. And so she goes, you're going to regret this. She goes, you're probably going to regret this tomorrow. And Brad, regret it. I did. It was a lengthy trip on the can on Sunday morning. Yeah. Again, last night, still felt some residual effects. Now I know why I don't eat like that anymore, because I can't handle it, nor can my stomach. So that was the bad. It started out good. The game was good. They, you know, the Phillies crushed the Cardinals, so it was a good time for my girlfriend and her dad. And I did also get an ice cream sandwich. I really let myself go on Saturday, and I was feeling the residual effects. So that was the bad.
0: Joey Chestnut, you were not, my friend. I'm just going to say that right now. All right. My bad actually occurred last night. Again, I was in Vegas, had one whale of a time. It was all good there. But I touched on, I have back-to-back fantasy auction drafts. One of my home leagues back in my Denver days, 16-team Superflex League. I had the opportunity to get Ashton Jeanty because the news had just broke about him getting injured. And people were like, okay, we're going to throw him out first. And they did. They threw him out. He was the first player everybody bid on. He only went for $10. I did not have. Me being the CEO of Team Huevos, I went Team Reasons. And didn't go the extra dollar and got Ashton Jeanty for a song. I didn't want to risk it. So what was hilarious is, coincidentally enough, the very next player thrown out, the second player in the entire auction draft, was Mike Washington Jr. So I'm like, oh, you know what? Maybe Jeanty's done. I mean, they took an knee, they're praying. He could put pressure on the leg. Yeah, it could be an ACL. Could be an Achilles. It could be a wrap for his season. I'm going to get Washington for a pretty, pretty and wonderful penny. Well, he went for the exact same price. It was a fail, major fail in hindsight, because, of course, we got the news about 2 hours later that Jeanty supposedly suffered an ankle injury. We don't know the severity. We talked about it earlier, but it is a blown opportunity by your boy of going with the backup and not going the extra dollar on Ashton Jeanty, and I feel like a giant boob.
1: Yeah, and that's just tough timing, especially while that's all going down and you're in Vegas, too. That's a tough pill to swallow. All right, producer Brandon Combs, what was the bad of the weekend for you?
2: First of all, anybody that ever comes at you for drinking a Leinenkugel Summer Shandy, you tell them to go shove it, because that's my beer of choice as well in the summertime. If I'm going to drink a beer, it's a Leinenkugel Summer Shandy. So anybody who doesn't like it, go pound sand, buddy. All right. My bad, Daquan Wright of the Cleveland Browns? No, now of the LSU Tigers, because he gets cut by the Cleveland Browns, and because of something that was in his contract, he is now allowed to go pursue his fifth season of eligibility at LSU. This is the epitome of what is wrong with college sports right now. This is the epitome of what is wrong with the NIL. I was one of those people who clamored for college athletes to get paid, for them to get their name, image, and likeness, get jersey sales, get video game stuff, get all of the stuff that they can while they're in, get a free meal from a coach, all of that stuff. I should have known that when I was clamoring for all that, once you give rich people more money, they have to take that next step and just ruin everything. Because that's what's going on right now in college sports all around. It's not just college football, college sports all around. The NCAA either needs to get a handle on this, or they need to wash their hands of this, and all of college sports needs to just become a second professional league.
1: Yeah. I mean, I kind of lean, I'm going to be honest, I lean a little bit more towards indifferent than this one. I mean, the NCAA is a complete freaking mess, and this is just the latest, but yeah. Playing preseason games over the weekend and then go back to college. I mean, it's a nice double life that you get to live. All right. Our video producer, Monty. Monty, what was the bad of the weekend for you?
3: Yeah, going back to baseball here. Coincidence with the Cubs, but Breisler, you remember the Mariners lost the Brewers 22-0 about a week ago. That was a Bryce Miller start. Sunday, the Cubs beat the Mariners 19-2. Also a Bryce Miller start. So he has lost back-to-back starts by 17 runs at least. That is insane.
0: Wow.
3: He is the fourth pitcher in MLB history to accomplish that horrible, horrible feat. So, Bryce Miller, bad weekend for you, buddy.
1: That's right. I mean, look, if you're going to get beat in the start, you might as well get beat. You might as well get bludgeoned, right? You might as well get bludgeoned. Finally, our guy Lee in our Westwood One studios. Lee, what was the bad of the weekend?
4: Well, there's a lot going on. But how about this? Something that should be taking up our entire show, the Disney NFL collaboration with the NFL shop. Lots of hits, but a lot of misses, too. You got the Las Vegas Raiders being rocked by Darth Vader. You got Captain America for New England. King Triton for Miami. But there's some weird ones in here. Green Bay Packers have Chewbacca for no reason whatsoever. They could have gone Ratatouille. That would have made a lot more sense, but I guess Chewbacca's a little more badass than a rat, is Chewy. Cleveland gets Pluto. I think they could have gotten with a gnarlier dog. There's a lot of hits and misses, a lot of head-scratchers in this Disney NFL collaboration. Have you guys gotten a chance to look at any of these?
0: I saw the Toy Story one.
4: Yeah, the Cowboys, of course, got Woody, and the Houston Texans get whatever the girl's name is, you know, from Toy Story. And for some reason, Thanos is the Tennessee Titans. He should have been, you know, he's purple. He should have been for the Ravens. That would have been cooler. And of course, Thor's for the Vikings. Yeah, that's a no-brainer. But yeah, lots of. Oh, best one of all though. And then I'll end it at this: Big Bad Wolf for Kansas City Chiefs basically gave the Chiefsaholic an official logo with a big bad wolf.
1: Yeah, that guy that's a complete scumbag and a criminal, he gets now kind of immortalized with a Disney collab.
4: Yep, absolutely. Big Bad Wolf. There you go.
0: Yeah. Down with that.
1: Whatever. I thought the Houston Texans, you could have given them Buzz Lightyear. Houston, we have a problem.
4: See, that would have been a lot cooler. Astronaut? They gave Buzz Lightyear to the Jets.
1: Okay. Yeah. I guess that makes sense. All right.
0: Oh, he's going to just sit at the bottom of the East River? Okay.
1: On to the indifferent. I'll start here with the indifferent. I've already had enough of Lane Kiffin and Ole Miss versus LSU. Like, I guess just get me to the game. Get me to the week of the game so I can really start ramping up. But I see an article today on CBS Sports that Ole Miss had the FBI come into their facilities and sweep for bugs. Like, a bug that a mafia would give you after Lane Kiffin's departure to LSU. So their NIL director, Walker Jones, revealed that Ole Miss did go to extreme lengths to make sure Lane Kiffin didn't do any tampering, no espionage, nothing like that. He said, quote, "We actually had the FBI come through and walk the building for bugs and for everything. We knew kind of what was in Baton Rouge, and we knew how they operated. I remember getting on my knees and looking underneath desks and seeing if there was some sort of bug involved. Somebody was like, 'What are you doing?' And I was like, 'Trust me, you don't know this guy like I do.'" Ole Miss so afraid that Lane Kiffin, on his way out to LSU, bugged the facility so he could hear everything that they were doing, or that he bugged the facility while he was there. And basically, that awkward ending where it was like the worst kept secret that he was leaving for LSU while he was still at Ole Miss. People were paranoid that every conversation was going to impact what players would stay and what other staff would go to Ole Miss and what would staff would stay. I'm indifferent. I really don't care. It's I'm fed up. I mean, we put this whole thing to bed, I felt like, months ago, but they're going to play each other in less than a month. So I guess never too early to ramp it back up. But Ole Miss was so paranoid of Lane Kiffin, they had the FBI come through and sweep the place. I mean, jeez. Find something else better to do. Just beat Lane Kiffin's ass, and then you don't have to worry about bugging the football facilities. Brad, what were you indifferent about over the weekend?
0: As you see it, it's finest right there. That's a pinpoint example. CMC, the load management in camp of the preseason, completely overblown. People reading way far into this and spending more time racking their brain. Is he okay? Does he have the bilateral Achilles tendonitis again? Oh, his tendons must not be intact. Oh, CMC is going to ruin my fantasy football team this year. There's no way I can touch him with the longest of poles in the first round of my draft. It's not a big freaking deal, America. All they're doing is ensuring that he's going to be healthy. He had some tightness in the preseason. He's a guy that's taken 10 days off. He's 10 days back on. He's got to have another 10 days off, and then he's going to be on for the regular season. This is load management. This is ensuring that he's going to be healthy for week one, and they're trying to prepare him, given his advanced age, given the accumulation of touches, to get the most games out of him possible. So quit dwelling and digging in on this. CMC, at least early on, is going to be A-okay.
1: I agree with you. I agree with you. If I have pick number, what's CMC's ADP, Brad? Is it like 9, 10?
0: Right about 6.
1: Yeah.
0: And PPR.
1: If I have that pick in my league, 6 or even if I have 8 and he's still there, 9 and he's still there, I'm grabbing him. I'm not worried about the substation. I'm not worried about anything. There's a lot of more stuff that 49ers fans have to worry about right now with the news today of their owner, Jed York, getting arrested for possible prostitution charges. Then worrying about Christian McCaffrey right now. Producer Brandon Combs, what are you indifferent about from the weekend?
2: Speaking of load management, I am indifferent on the Ketel Marte stuff, man. Very indifferent on the Ketel Marte stuff. The Ketel Marte stuff is just, I mean, unreal. But who cares that he was at a casino while the Diamondbacks are playing? He's clearly not with the team. He's not on the team. So whatever, it's like when you call into work. If I call into work and I call in sick, it doesn't matter what I go and do that night. I called in. I'm an adult. If I want to call in and I go somewhere else, I want to do something else, that's on me. That's my personal decision. For people to be caring about Ketel Marte and what he's doing on his off time when he's not with the team, and now he's on the IL, it is what it is.
1: Yeah, I think I think this is more so just like the optics that they're basically in the thick of a wild card race right now, and you had everything that happened last week with him no showing the Red Sox, and then he did go to the team's medical facility, and once he's done there, he is, and that's what Torrey Lovello said. He's like, he's free to do whatever he wants. I feel like the team just doesn't want him there after what happened last week. I feel like he's kind of like they don't want him to be around the team. But no. I don't know, to go to a casino while your team's playing, I feel like you could have spent your Friday night or Saturday night a lot better and more responsibly than by doing that. The optics of, again, who knows? If he feels like his time with the Diamondbacks is completely done, then I guess it doesn't matter. But I'm not as indifferent as you are. Because I do feel like you should have just went home.
2: Okay. All right. He'll be a Yankee next Monty? Year, so what do you care?
1: I mean, honestly, that wouldn't be bad for me. There's not a whole lot of casinos in the Bronx. So, Monty, what are you indifferent about?
3: I'm with Brandon on that. Who cares about that? But also, who cares about Deshaun Watson winning the starting quarterback job? I do not care about this quarterback competition, quote unquote, at all. Like,
5: who the hell cares?
3: Are horrible. It's the Browns. It won't matter. Thank you, Cartman. 100% agree. Like, let's move on, people. It's the Browns. Who cares?
1: It is a really good point. I mean, it is the NFL.
2: That's fair.
1: It is one of the two quarterback battles that remain, but yeah, I mean, it is the Browns. Lee, you got anything that you're indifferent about, brother?
4: You know me, I care about absolutely everything. So, no, nothing I've been different about. Let me find something for you. How about whatever the hell Enos Kanter is trying to say on a WNBA match, I could give a rat's ass about Enos Kanter. That's what I'll say. Don't need to dive into any
5: deeper
4: than
5: that. Good one.
1: There you go. All right, that's a good way to end the segment. Good, the bad, and the indifferent. 310-840-4910. We'll take a short break. Get your calls and your texts when we return, and we'll do a little player pick'em. A lot of your fantasy drafts coming up this week. That's next on BetMGM Tonight. He's Brett Evans. I'm Pat Boyle. This is Westwood One Sports.
6: The Browns named Deshaun Watson their starting quarterback. 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
1: Welcome on back. BetMGM Tonight, Westwood One Sports. He's Brett Evans. I'm Pat Boyle. Phone number to join the show, 310-840-4910. We'll get you caught up on some baseball scores here in just a bit. It is a Monday night. I was going to say it's a busy Monday night, but it's not all that busy. I mean, you've got 20 out of the 30 teams in Major League Baseball in action. Brad, your Cubbies about to kick it off with the Diamondbacks in about an hour. My Yankees are off. Phillies and the Mariners opening up a critical three-game set. You guess you could say the same about the Padres and the Pirates if you still give the Pirates a glimmer of a hope. Diamondbacks, definitely. Cubs-Diamondbacks is probably the biggest game and biggest game of the night, for sure. Either that or Red Sox-Marlins. So, yeah, not a busy Monday night, but it's a Monday night where only 10 teams have the day off. So we'll get you caught up on some baseball scores in a bit at 310-840-4910. But, Brad, how about a little NFL fantasy football player pick'em here with a lot of folks drafts coming up either this week or next week. Let's run this thing up the flagpole here. What's the premise of this player pick'em segment that you got planned for us?
2: All right, we got a three pack of players going a similar ADP. That's average draft position tier. We're thinking about PPR formats. And then you just pick which one of the three you would rather draft if presented the opportunity. Simple as that.
1: Bang. Beautiful. All right. So, Brad, I'll tee you up here for the first one. Which player would you rather roster here in a PPR format? Let's start with a couple of running backs. Derrick Henry of the Baltimore Ravens, Kenneth Walker III, now of the Kansas City Chiefs, or Saquon Barkley of the Philadelphia Eagles. Brad, who would you want out of those three?
2: Kenneth Walker III. Simple reason. A lot of people say over the football Frankenstein. Are you kidding me? Derrick Henry is still a load and a tough man to bring down. I understand that, and that is 100% correct. But I think Kansas City is going to have premium offensive line. I think they're going to shift offensively. Less of an emphasis on Patrick Mahomes' arm, more of an emphasis on the legs of the coveted free agent acquisition coming over from the defending world champions, that being the Seattle Seahawks. He was in a full-blown running back by committee room in the Starbucks City. He's probably going to get maybe upwards of 75 to 80% of the opportunity share. He is the picture of efficiency, yards after contact per attempt, missed tackles forced. I think he's going to catch 35 to 40 balls at that backfield as well. Difficult strength of schedule. It is bottom 10 in terms of easiest in the NFL, but he will best Derrick Henry, and he's 100,000 best percent best got Saquon Barkley, who's just really a picture of inefficiency in so many categories. And I think Tank Bigsby is going to be breathing down his neck if he is not more effective on a per touch basis. So give me Kenneth Walker III. What say you, Pat?
1: I'm going to disagree. I'm going with Saquon Barkley. I mean, I just think he's in store for a big bounce back season. I think he's in store for a big bounce back season. I like bringing in. I like Sean Mannion and what I've seen and heard so far from Eagles training camp and how they're, well, not as a Giants fan, but in terms of, for my argument's sake here, for Saquon Barkley's sake, I love everything I've seen from their training camp and reporting that I've been seeing about the Eagles offense. Jalen Hurts under center, a lot of pre-snap motion. Saquon Barkley going to be more involved in the passing game. That all bodes well. And let's not, you know, for all how terrible or how mediocre of a season it was last year for Philly and their offense was stuck in neutral, Saquon had 1,140 rushing yards, 7 touchdowns, 273 receiving yards, and 2 more touchdowns. So, yeah, the touchdown numbers were absolutely down. But that was a bad year. A bad year. And he still had nearly 1,500 yards from scrimmage, and he had 9 total touchdowns. Now, do I ever think he's going to replicate what he did in 2024, one of the greatest seasons ever by a running back, over 2,000 yards? I don't. Do I think that he's more than capable of putting a season up of in between the last 2 years? 1,500 rushing yards, double-digit touchdowns? I absolutely do. Nothing against Kenneth Walker, and I think that was a great signing by the Chiefs. And we know that they've desperately been craving for a run game to help out Patrick Mahomes. I still just struggle to believe in that Chiefs offensive line. And I think the Philadelphia Eagles offensive line, they look healthy. I think they're going to have a big bounce back season. And so I think Saquon is also going to have a big bounce back year. And again, the reports that he's going to be more involved in the passing game, that should help as well from a pass catching dynamic. We know Derrick Henry's not going to be catching a ton of footballs, and jury's out on if Kenneth Walker III is going to be catching a ton of passes as well. So I'm going Saquon, Brad. I am going with Saquon. And as a Giants fan, I should be doing anything but rooting for Saquon in this argument. But hey, we are all fantasy football players as well, so I got to put the bias aside when needed. All right, let's move on to the next group of running backs here. DeAndre Swift of the Chicago Bears. Quinshon Judkins coming off. He did make a good start for the Cleveland Browns. And then Mr. Bucky Irving also looks like he's healthy. Now coming back here for the Tampa Bay Buccaneers. Brad, this is a tough one. Who are you picking out of these three guys?
2: Can't believe I'm saying this. I am going to put aside my Chicago Bear, DeAndre Swift, who's had a tremendous training camp, but he's going to be involved in a bit of a committee with Common Ungay whenever he comes back off that knee hyperextension. It could be with Roschon Johnson for the first couple of weeks of the regular season. Bucky is also in a full-blown committee with Kenneth Gainwell. I'm going to go with Quinshon Judkins. Based on sheer volume alone, I do worry about the offensive line. It could be suboptimal, to say the least. I do worry about the pass game, whether it's Deshaun Watson or Shedeur Sanders the majority of the season. McQuinshon is a tackle-breaking machine. He is fully recovered and recuperated. We talked to Mary Kate Cabot a few weeks ago, and she was amazed at how well he has looked throughout this summer and his buildup. I don't think there's going to be any kind of restrictions on his touch count. They're going to lean heavily on him, Ty Monk and Will, to try to move the chain. So give me Quinshon Judkins, 1,400 combined yards, around 7-8 total touchdowns, entirely attainable for him this season.
1: I do think it is attainable, but and look, I try usually not to hamstring myself from picking a player because I think their quarterback situation, but Brad, we started the show with the Cleveland Browns quarterback situation and the fact that I don't trust either Deshaun Watson or Shedeur Sanders. I feel like the plan pretty quickly from other opposing teams is going to be stack the box, stop Quinshon Judkins, and force either one of those mediocre quarterbacks to beat you. So that being said, I'm not very high on Bucky Irving. I think that Buccaneers offense is going to have to be throwing the football a lot this year because I don't believe in their defense, and I think Baker's awesome. I'm going with DeAndre Swift. I'm going with your guy from the Chicago Bears. Mm. And especially you factor in the injury to Kyle Manungai to start the year week to week as of a couple of days ago with that knee injury. I think that's even more carries and an even better start to the season to DeAndre Swift coming off another 1,000-yard season a year ago with how strong that Bears run game was last year and how I think above average their offensive line is. I'll say it. I think they have an above average offensive line, especially in the run blocking department. I think DeAndre Swift is the best option out of those three. So you and I, two different choices in the first two groups. Let's hit a couple more here and see if we can be lockstep in any of these groups of players. Let's move on to some receivers. Zay Flowers of the Baltimore Ravens, Garrett Wilson of the New York Jets, or Malik Nabers of the Big Blue New York Giants. Brad, who would you take out of these three?
2: Well, I am going to lean into your bias. I think that's probably the direction you're going to go as well. I'm all in on Malik Nabers this season. Look, I love me some Zay Flowers as well. I actually got him in an auction draft last night. I spent 30 buckaroos. That's how high I am on him. But I think Malik Nabers is going to be slightly better than the Baltimore Raven. You mentioned it, shed the non-contact jersey here in recent practices, and he is trending very much in the right direction for the opener with your G-men taking on the Dallas Cowboys. And I don't think there's going to be any kind of restriction on snap count. I think he's going to get potentially back to what he was 2 years ago, a guy that had 170 targets and was one of the premier high-point receivers and field stretchers in the game. Malik Nabers, I'm marking me down for like 1,400 receiving. Ooh, is that bullish? Too bullish? I don't think so. 8 to 10 touchdowns. He's got to catch a boatload of balls. Love him this year, and I've been gobbling him up all diggity day long in round 3 of 12-team drafts.
1: Yeah, enough said. Enough said. I completely agree. Completely agree, Brad. I am giddy as hell that Malik Nabers, a healthy Malik Nabers, will put up better numbers than Zay Flowers, who I think is not a top 10 receiver, maybe top 15 receiver in football. And I do think Garrett Wilson doesn't get enough credit because he's had nothing but mediocre quarterback play around him. But again, not expecting much out of Geno Smith and the Jets offense this year. So yeah, it's Malik Nabers all day for me in this trio. Finally, let's hit some tight ends here, Brad. Pick one of the three. Sam Laporta of the Lions, Kyle Pitts of the Falcons, George Kittle of the Niners. Who would you go with given those three?
2: Given the injury concerns, we'll see about George Kittle. I think it's going to be a slow ramp up, though. Again, he's training to be ready week one and land down under against the LA Rams. Sam Laporta's got a hip issue. Undetermined whether or not he is going to be available for week one when he is on the field and healthy. Again, he's a difference maker in that Lions offense, but can he really trust him? I'm going Kyle Pitts. And a lot of people say, you're going to trust Kyle Pitts? A guy who has been a roller coaster ride his entire NFL career. Yes, a guy that we have no idea who's going to be under center. It looks like, you know, Michael Penix is back at practice. He's going to catch Tua Tagovailoa. It's not like Tua's got a massive lead on him at all. He's been a disaster in camp and in the preseason. So give me Kyle Pitts. It's really him and Drake London as the 1-2 options in that ATL offense. And he's at least got a rapport with Penix, who's got a decent chance of being named the week one starter.
1: Yeah, I would have went with Sam Laporta, but yeah, the fact that Dan Campbell wouldn't commit to him being available for week one gives me some pause coming off of an injury riddled season. You know, I love my guy, Kyle Pitts. I drafted him again last year, helped me get to my fantasy championship. I think I got to go with George Kittle. I know that's very dangerous that he might not play week. Look, he was activated off the PUP list. So I know at most he's missing three games. He ain't missing the first four. And he's been saying all offseason, he's good to go. He's going to be ready to go week one. He's going to be ready to go week one. Now, a guy that's in his 30s coming off a torn Achilles that happened back in January. Yeah, that's not great. But look, man, if he's healthy, we know this Niners offense is going to depend on him and they're going to throw to him a lot. So I think that one might be one where you're going to have to swallow a tough pill and take George Kittle and just hope that at most maybe he misses week one. And that when he's back on the field, he looks fresh and good to go. I'm going to trust it. I would take Kittle out of those three. All right, 310-840-4910. Take a short break. When we come back, Jed York, tough day. We'll explain. He's Brad Evans. I'm Pat Boyle. This is BetMGM Tonight on Westwood One Sports.
0: 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Westwood One Sports.
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1: All right, welcome on back. 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I'm Pat Boyle. 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Hot or cold coming up at the top of the hour. Can't wait for that. Got a lot more football to get into for preseason action over the weekend. But, Brad, how about the news this morning? San Francisco 49ers owner Jed York pleaded no contest to a pair of misdemeanor charges after being arrested in East Palestine, Ohio. It's a tough name of a town. I just saw, you know, Jed York arrested in East Palestine.
2: Palestine. It's Palestine, it might be. I believe. Yeah.
1: And you might be 100% right, but I did see what read East Palestine, and I was like, Jed York's in the Middle East right now? And then,
3: I felt that immediately, too. Yeah.
1: He's in East Palestine, Ohio, on suspicion of engaging in prostitution. And some of the reports, again, arrested Sunday morning at Wheat Hill Mobile Home Community. Reportedly, this is the reporting that we've gotten so far, reportedly arranged to have sexual activity with a female in exchange for $140. It was arrested with what's the term for his cell phone? A criminal weapon, Brad?
3: Criminal tool.
1: That's it. Criminal tool. AKA his cell phone that
3: Which
1: he basically responded. Responded to an undercover ad on a known prostitution website. And again, quote, arranged to have sexual activity with a female in exchange for $140. You're the owner of the 49ers. Not condoning prostitution ever at all. But like, I don't know, man, couldn't you maybe, I don't know. Couldn't you have something done with like some high class if you were actually going to do this? And like in your area where it's like the tech center of the world and people are worth billions of dollars. Don't you think if you actually did want to do this, there was a lot better ways to do it than East Palestine, and a mobile home community? What is Jed York doing? What on earth is he doing?
3: Yeah, it's puzzling to say the least. We're getting more details are going to come out. I believe it was a sting operation. So they set this up. He grew up near there. I did find that out because I'm like, why the heck is he in that part of Ohio? Why is he in Ohio, period? But he grew up like 20 minutes away. So he's familiar with the area, apparently familiar with the trailer park. Recently filed for divorce in the month of May. But yeah, man, this is a next level low for Jed York. Again, a guy worth billions of dollars and a lot of people having a ton of fun with some of the memes that are out there, some of the potential fantasy football team names. I've got one actually posted at Noisy Huevos. I can't entirely share it here on the public radio, but it's outrageous, man. Absolutely outrageous. Oh, somehow I blame the substation.
1: It's corroding the minds of the 49ers organization, not just their bodies. Jeez. I mean, we're not even joking, but like, it's just, he's going to be the butt of a lot of jokes either way. Brad, we'll bid you adieu, brother. Can't wait to chat more with you tomorrow, my man.
3: Adios, amigos. Go Cubs!
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0: Tonight here on Westwood One Sports, we bid adieu to Brad Evans, and that means we got two solo hours coming at you. 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Phone number to join the show, you could call, you could text 310-840-4910. In case you missed it, we talked a lot in the opening part of the show about the Cleveland Browns naming Deshaun Watson their starting quarterback. How do you feel about it? And don't worry, because I feel like we're going to touch on it more in just a matter of seconds here. We'll get you some baseball scores here on this Monday night, Major League Baseball, in a bit. But let's get producer Brandon Combs in for a little hot or cold. Combs, what's going on, brother? How you doing?
1: I'm doing great, Pat. Watching some Little League World Series. It's Pennsylvania, Alabama.

0: elimination game has been incredible. Pennsylvania started out with a 5-0 lead. Now Alabama has roared back. It's 5-5 in the sixth. And this girl that's on the mound for Pennsylvania or for Alabama is just mowing down all the Pennsylvania hitters.
1: Holmes, is there anything you don't watch? Like, I feel like I could put on Hacky Sack. If they put Hacky Sack on national TV, you'd watch it.
0: I look, I am a sports degenerate. I love sports. And look, I love the Little League World Series. I know you're not a big Little League World Series guy. I know you hate 12-year-olds and the way that they wobble bats and pretend like they're gonna bunt, and when they have
1: Don't
0: fun, you hate that they smile.
1: spoil a segment.
0: You hate that they cry when they lose. You hate that they smile when they win. You hate the parents in the stands. You hate everything about Little League
1: I never
0: sports. I
1: said
0: get
1: anything
0: it.
1: about
0: I
1: that.
0: get it.
1: I never said anything about
0: Yeah.
1: that. I just don't particularly care to watch 12-year-olds play baseball. Although,
0: And you
1: shout out
0: missed
1: to
0: out.
1: Bayonne, New Jersey. That's the one reason I'm still invested in even following the tournament. The team from New Jersey, Combs, that was actually the town that I lived in before I moved to Philly with my girlfriend. I always tell people I lived in Hoboken for 5 years because, like, Hoboken is like a place that's pretty well known. It's right next to New York City. A lot of young people, and it's a really great place. That was when I lived with two roommates, and when I got one roommate,
0: Yeah.
1: we were like, "All right, well, we don't really go out that much anymore. We're almost 30, and it's way more expensive for 2 bedrooms." So we were like, "All right, let's just move like 15 minutes south to a town called Bayonne, New Jersey." And that's the Little League World Series team that's in the tournament still. So shout out Bayonne
0: Yeah.
1: and shout out them. I'm rooting for them. Otherwise, I couldn't care about the tournament.
0: Monty says in the chat, I bet Combs is definitely an ACL, American Cornhole League season ticket holder. Funny story, Monty, is that I play in ACL tournaments here in Chicago. One of my good friends is an ACL pro, Nico Morales. So yeah, I actually do follow the ACL as well. I love
1: Oh my
0: playing bags.
1: God.
0: It's
1: Playing
0: a lot of fun.
1: bags. Come on. Nobody calls it bags.
0: We do here in Chicago. It's called bags, not cornhole. You can play around with cornhole. I'm gonna play some bags.
1: Monty said it is 1,000,000% bags. I mean, you guys are bags
0: Thank
1: for
0: you.
1: saying it's bags. It's cornhole.
0: You're a
1: That's literally the
0: bag.
1: name of the sport. You're a bag. I'm
0: Don't
1: not a
0: be
1: bag.
0: taking
1: And how,
0: my
1: by the way,
0: word. Don't be taking my
1: how great
0: word.
1: is that? That Monty throws out the most obscure sport, and you're like, yeah, actually, I have a friend that's a professional cornhole player, and I do play and I do watch.
0: I do. I've played in plenty of tournaments here around the Chicagoland area. I play. I actually have a shirt too with my name on it with Southside Bags. That's the league that I played in.
1: That makes a lot of sense. Southside bags. That fits you pretty perfectly. By the way, what's the name of the league? The ACL, right? It's not the
0: ACL.
1: ABL.
0: Yeah.
1: Yeah,
0: No,
1: the
0: it's ACL.
1: American
0: Yeah,
1: Cornhole
0: Cornhole
1: League.
0: League. Yeah. Yeah.
1: So it's cornhole.
0: It's bags.
1: I mean, you admit though that the name of the league is called the American Cornhole
0: Correct.
1: League. It's not the American Bags
0: Correct.
1: League.
0: Yeah. But just, it's like here in like look, what do you call Pepsi?
1: Pepsi.
0: When you go to a restaurant, can I get a soda or do you say a pop?
1: Oh, I hate you people. It's not 1960 anymore. It's a soda.
0: It's a
1: I get
0: pop.
1: a
0: It
1: pop.
0: was soda in the
1: Hey,
0: 1960s. It's a
1: little
0: pop.
1: Denny, can I get a pop? And you want to go listen to the jukebox with me after? We could do the twist while we have our pops.
0: I'm gonna give you a pop right in your damn jaw. That's where I'm gonna give you a pop. You ready to do some hot or cold here? You beg.
1: Yes.
0: All right. Let's start with where we just were and where we've kind of the story of the day. Shedeur Sanders earned the opportunity to start week one, hot or cold.
1: Cold. Cold. I mean, again, this isn't me rooting for Deshaun Watson in any stretch of the imagination. I mean, he's terrible. He's gonna be terrible. He's been terrible. He's barely been on the field. Then he has the audacity, by the way, to rip the fan base on Saturday for booing him, which is like rule number one as a professional athlete. Don't rip the fans. Just ignore it, right? But this is a guy that can't you know, the lights are too bright for him. He can't stand the noise, and he thinks that just because he's done some charity work in the last year and a half, and he's worked really hard to rehab his Achilles that he tore twice, ruptured his Achilles during while rehabbing it, you know, makes up for all the terrible things that he's done not only on the field but off the field over the last several years. So he's completely tone deaf. I'm rooting for him to fail. I think he is going to fail. I think he's going to be terrible, and it's going to be Shedeur Sanders' job in probably a couple of weeks. That being said, Shedeur did not earn the opportunity because they were I called it in the beginning of the show, this quarterback battle for the Browns. It was the mid-off. It was a couple of mid-quarterbacks seeing who could be less mid, and I think Deshaun Watson was slightly less mid. Now, again, context within that. He's got more experience, even though I think you're never getting Houston Texans Deshaun Watson to reappear, no matter how many magic spells Jimmy and D Haslam want to try to perform. And the other thing is, oh yeah, it's Jimmy and D Haslam who own the team. So all the money that they're paying him, the fully guaranteed contract, which even if they cut him at the end of this season, they're still going to be on the hook for in 2027 and 2028. I think that plays a factor. Even if you asked Todd Monken, he'd lie. Even if you asked Andrew Berry, he'd lie. I think the fact that they're paying Deshaun Watson one more year before they can cut him and move on, still be responsible for his contract, but cut him and move on, is the reason why he is the starting quarterback. But if Shedeur Sanders really was that much better than him and played that much better than him in the preseason and in joint practices and in training camp, he would have gotten the job. So no, I don't think he earned the opportunity to start week one.
0: So let me preface this by saying I do not believe Shedeur Sanders is a long-term answer anywhere, let alone in Cleveland. I think that at the end of this season, Cleveland is going to go into the draft with a top five draft pick, probably somewhere in the top two, maybe top one. And I do believe they're going to draft another quarterback. Whether or not they screw that quarterback up or they take the wrong quarterback remains to be seen, probably. I don't believe Shedeur Sanders is the future. But through not only the play on Saturday, which he was better than Shedeur Sanders, or better than Deshaun Watson was on Saturday, that pick that Deshaun Watson threw was, there's something that you would watch that pick, and that's something you expect from Shedeur Sanders.
1: Mm-hmm.
0: And it came from Deshaun Watson. And Shedeur is the guy that you drafted last season, and I know they got him in the fifth round, but you drafted him because you thought he had a chance to be the future of your organization. But now you're going to go with a dead-ass quarterback in Deshaun Watson, who you know without certainty is, or with certainty, I should say, is not your franchise quarterback moving forward. He will not be your quarterback next year. Why are you wasting time with that? Even if it's not Shedeur Sanders. Dillon Gabriel, Shedeur Sanders, though, that should have been your quarterback battle. It should have been between them two, and then who is going to start the season? Because Deshaun Watson doesn't give you a chance to win. Shedeur Sanders, I don't believe, gives you a chance to win. Dillon Gabriel doesn't give you a chance to win. The Browns have done a terrible job with quarterbacks, and it's been terrible ever since they had Baker Mayfield and decided to let him walk to give Deshaun Watson this large contract. I just think it's a nightmare in Cleveland, and I have no problem with Cleveland fans being upset. I think that they should be upset. They should want to see what Shedeur Sanders has. I don't think Shedeur is the future. I don't think Shedeur is going to be great, but I do believe that Shedeur Sanders earned the opportunity to at least be one to see what he's got. Why wouldn't you give Shedeur Sanders and Dillon Gabriel 17 games to battle this thing out, to see what they have, to see if either one of them has what it takes to be your next quarterback? Because then maybe if you do end up with a top two or top three draft pick, and you don't necessarily need to go quarterback, while everybody else who needs a quarterback is scrounging for the, well, not scrounging because there's like 15 quarterbacks that are going to be available in this draft class. But while everybody else is going after quarterbacks, you could be going after another top position that you need and getting the best talent that you need because you know you don't need a quarterback necessarily. But you're not doing that.
1: Yeah, but
0: you're
1: wasting
0: time with Deshaun Watson, and it makes no sense.
1: Didn't we see enough, though, of Dillon Gabriel last year? And I think we, to a certain degree,
0: sure.
1: saw a lot of Shador Sanders. I mean, again, you could say in a half of a season for almost anybody, well, give him some more time, give him some weapons. Like Dylan Gabriel only threw two picks. I know he wasn't good, but he didn't turn the ball over. You know, Shador in the same amount of attempts. Yeah, which is a disgrace that what has happened to that award and, you know, that that can be on somebody's resume and their football reference page and their Hall of Fame or, you know, well, not Hall of Fame, but that could be on their football card forever. The fact that Shador Sanders is a Pro Bowler, he had 7 touchdowns and 10 interceptions in 8 games last year. Brutal. You know, he couldn't stop turning the football over. Now, again, like, did he probably look a little bit better than Dylan Gabriel? He did. He was able to throw the ball a little bit more down the field last year. But through 5 times the amount of picks, turned the ball over at an ungodly rate. So I don't think I agree. Neither of them are the long-term answer for the Browns. But so then again, if you think, well, you should give them 17 games, as much as I think he will stink, and I think most people think he will stink, don't you think the Browns at least owe it to give Deshaun Watson a chance? The fact that he was their starting quarterback before he ruptured his Achilles, not once, but twice. Like, again, did Shador, Dylan Gabriel do anything last year to give them starting time or give them the starting job over Deshaun Watson?
0: First of all, Deshaun Watson is not owed anything in this league by anybody, ever. Deshaun Watson's a scumbag. He's a terrible human being. So, no, I don't believe that he's owed just the opportunity because not only that, I mean, look, it's I don't blame Deshaun Watson for the contract, and I don't blame Deshaun Watson for accepting a contract. I mean, who's going to turn that down? Who's going to tell you no?
1: Yeah.
0: But, I mean, Deshaun Watson stole money from the Cleveland Browns for how many years now? We're going on 4 years now. He's been stealing money from the Cleveland Browns. So, no, I don't think that they owe him anything. To be honest with you, I think if they owe anybody anything, it is Dylan Gabriel and Shador Sanders.
1: I mean, I disagree. I just think I disagree with that.
0: You drafted these two kids, and you made not only that you drafted them
1: in the third
0: and
1: the fifth round,
0: class, which is comical. Yes, but you still drafted them both. Like you owe them at least the opportunity to show you what they have in a year where you are playing dead anyway, and you need to see what you have moving into the future. Look, I agree with you. I don't think that either one of these guys are the future, and I also don't think that the Cleveland Browns are going to get the next guy right. Because they're the Cleveland Browns, and until you show me, I just don't know that you're going to get it right. Maybe they stumble on something. Maybe they accidentally get it right. But if you couldn't get it right with Kevin Stefanski, I don't think you're going to get it right with anybody because Kevin Stefanski is one hell of a coach, and you ruin that. Baker Mayfield, you send him packing, and all he's done since then is win. It just doesn't make sense. So I think for this year, that's why I think people have the problem with it. It's not about how good Shador is. It's not about how good Dylan Gabriel is. It's about the fact that you don't know what you're going to see from them in a complete season when they are the number one guy. And you know what you're getting from Deshaun Watson, which is why you know you're in a dead spot. And Monty's right. They owe their fans. That's who they owe. And the fans want to see Shador.
1: Well, I think the fans want to see winning football. That's what they want to see above all else. Well, I don't think it really matters.
2: Who's out there?
1: Well, sorry. So here's the thing. Do you think the Browns realize, do you think Andrew Berry, Todd Monken, and Jimmy and Dee Haslam, the owners, do you think they realize, hey, we're going to be bad. There's a pretty good chance we're going to have multiple quarterbacks playing this year because our offense is going to stink. So let's just go through with Deshaun Watson. And if he stinks and we can just cut him and kick him to the curb, well, I guess actually it would make I don't know if they cut him what the dead cap looks like for next year in 2028 versus if they cut him next March. Either way, they could basically just say, get away from the team, buddy, and you're as good as gone, and we'll keep you on the roster, but don't bother showing up to the facilities anymore. Or do you really think that maybe at some point, somewhere deep down, the Browns think like, hey, it's unlikely, but if we do get the best of Deshaun Watson, like that is probably better than Shador Sanders and Dylan Gabriel. So let's start with him. And if the season goes downhill quickly, then we can have these two battle it out to see who's got a chance to be on the roster next year. And who do you think makes, who do you think actually has been making this decision? It's Todd Monken Combs, or do you think it's ownership of the front office?
0: It's got to be ownership of the front office, because there's no Todd. I think Todd Monken's a smart head coach. I think Todd Monken's a smart football guy. I don't think that you look at what Deshaun Watson has done. And even it, like, you could talk about what he's doing right now in the preseason and how not great he's been in this preseason, and then add that into the last time that you saw Deshaun Watson in a regular season. And the last time you saw Deshaun Watson in a regular season through seven games that he played in 2024, he didn't throw one game for over 200 yards. He wasn't stellar. He wasn't lighting it up. I think he had five touchdowns in seven games, three interceptions in seven games. Like, that is what you're getting from a guy who can't, isn't going to light you up, isn't going to throw for 250, 300 yards in a game anymore. This is not 2020, 2021 Deshaun Watson. You've got washed Deshaun Watson, who is just not very good. And for this clown to come out and say the things that he said, I mean, that to me, that would have been the end of it too. To come out and say the thing and to not have accountability for what you are. He finally had it in his apology today, because I think somebody finally went to him and was like, hey, dude, you're going after the fans. They have every right to boo you. You suck. And you've sucked since you've been a Cleveland Brown. So, yeah, they're going to boo you. And that's where Deshaun Watson in his apology, oh, I understand, you know, where they're coming from. Yeah, now you do, because somebody got to you. But you didn't have accountability before that. And that's one thing Deshaun Watson, but that's the problem with the NFL. I heard Brad say it earlier. The NFL will be better when Deshaun Watson gets out of it. No, they won't. Because for every Deshaun Watson, there's another Tyreek Hill. There's another, running back for the Green Bay Packers.
1: Josh Jacobs
0: beating their girlfriends. There's no accountability in this league, and that's why you're going to continue to have these problems. Now, we just had an owner today get arrested for prostitution. Like, there is a problem with accountability in the NFL, and Deshaun Watson just epitomizes that.
1: Yeah, he does. I do agree, though, that the NFL will be a better place when he is no longer in it. But yeah, I mean, look, it's not easy to make sure that you have 100% success rate with nobody getting in trouble, but that is the NFL. But yeah, I'm not rooting for Deshaun Watson at all. I'm rooting for him to fail. And I do think it's only a matter of time before that happens. And then it will be Shador Sanders after that. But I still disagree with your initial sentiment. I don't think Shador earned the opportunity to start week one. Made a couple of nice throws over the weekend. He was really bad in that first preseason game and wasn't that good in joint practices and training camp. So, like I said, it was a mid-off. And I guess Deshaun Watson just had experience and that ugly contract on his side, and that was enough to get him the job. 310-840.
0: While you were out, PJ Glasser, before you take us to break, ask me a question. And that question was, because we were talking about, it wasn't Deshaun Watson, but we were talking about like players who are just dirtbag human beings. Who's the worst player as a person that you've had to root for? Because me, immediately, it always goes to Aroldis Chapman in 2016. I loved the guy, and I was rooting for him all over the place because I wanted to see him win with the Cubs, and I wanted to see them win that World Series. So I didn't care about the off-field transgressions. But sometimes as fans, that's what we do. We don't care as long as you're playing for our team and you're winning games. And that's kind of where Cleveland fans are going to be at with Deshaun Watson. Who's the worst player you've ever had to cheer for?
1: Aroldis Chapman was the first person that came to mind, but he was then on the Yankees. Mm. So,
0: yeah.
1: Mano y mano, you and me, lockstep.
0: There you go.
1: All right, 310-840-4910. We got some more items on the hot or cold docket to get to when we return, including what happened over the weekend to Ketel Marte. And plus, we've got NFL players playing college football. What the hell? 310-840-4910. This is BetMGM Tonight. He's producer Brandon Combs. I'm Pat Boyle. We'll be right back. This is Westwood One Sports.
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1: All right, welcome on back. 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I'm Pat Boyle. Phone number to join this show, 310-840-4910. You can also hit me up on Twitter at PatBoyle44. We're going to do the boiling point coming up next segment because something got me hot. And we'll do this occasionally. This was something that I would do on my last show. And I figured, I mean, it's just so good. I mean, it just goes perfectly. My name is Pat Boyle. Sometimes I get angry. Sometimes, a lot of the times I get angry, I get fired up. And so when I get so angry to the point where I can't, a tweet doesn't do it justice, talking about it off the air with Combs or Brad, or talking about it with my friends or family doesn't do it justice, I got to bring it to the airwaves. It could be one of the hottest topics in sports. It could be something completely out of left field. The boiling point, where Pat Boyle, it's his boiling point. We'll do that next segment. And it is Little League World Series related. So stay tuned for that one. 310-840-4910. Let's get you some baseball scores here before we continue on with some hot or cold. A couple of the pivotal games with playoff implications. Let's start in an interleague game, Red Sox and the Marlins. So right now, both teams fighting for a wild card spot. Miami is four games out of the final wild card spot in the National League. Red Sox comfortably holding that second spot in the AL wild card, but three games back of the Yankees. And I guess a realistic chance of still winning the AL East. The Rays have finally started to falter a bit. So the Red Sox are 6.5 games out of the AL East. And right now, the Sox lead the Marlins 4-2 in the top of the ninth in Miami. Boston getting some production in the top of the ninth. This one was a tie game. And then you had an RBI triple from the guy hitting in their nine hole, Anthony Seigler, who's only got 12 RBIs on the season. He's a switch hitter and switch thrower, Anthony Seigler. And he delivered an RBI triple in the ninth. And then you had Nick Sogard follow that up with an RBI double to put the Sox up 4-2. So that is currently the score right now against the Marlins. Miami, every loss is going to hurt more and more in their quest to try to get back in the NL wildcard race. All right, on the south side of Chicago, Rangers and the White Sox. Big series that starts tonight with the Texas Rangers just tied with the Astros for first place in the AL West. And then the White Sox at 3.5 game lead in the AL Central. Rangers lead at 7-2. I was going to pick Corey Seager for Let's Go Streaking. And I stayed off of it. I switched off of him to go to Ryan Jeffers. And Corey Seager is 3-for-4 with 3 RBIs. A couple of doubles. He also got a smash burger, a Jake Burger home run. They beat up on Jose Urquidy, and the Rangers lead the White Sox 7-2 in the bottom of the fifth. So that's a massive game for both of those teams. And then you got one game that has already gone final, the Rays. You know, they were faltering, but they did beat the Tigers tonight 4-1. Drew Rasmussen gets his 14th win of the season, 6 innings of one-run ball. The Tigers continue to sink like a stone after they were playing some good ball following the Tarek Skubal trade, but it looks like they are now fading into the abyss. Jonathan Aranda had a couple of RBIs, hit another home run. So that's 16 on the year for him. And he's up to 78 RBIs on the season. And so the Rays get a win and, like I said, sink the Tigers even further. Some big games coming up still tonight that haven't even started. Guardians are in LA to play the Angels. Guardians chasing the White Sox in the AL Central. Cubbies and the Diamondbacks go at it in a couple of minutes. We'll see if PCA can continue his MVP push. And then the Twins, still with a glimmer of hope in the AL Central. They're 5.5 back of the White Sox, starting a series with the A's. Pirates and the Padres, that's a big one. Again, Pirates holding on to just a little bit of hope. Padres are firmly in one of those wild card spots. I should say firmly. I mean, they're in the last one, and they only have a 2-game lead on the rest of the pack. And then the Phillies and the Mariners. Phillies going for their 10th straight W as Seattle picking up a couple of wins in between a couple of franchise-worst blowout losses. So who the hell knows what you're going to get from Seattle, even though, again, with how mid that AL West has been, the Mariners at 7 games under .500 are only 3 games back. Go figure. 310-840-4910. But let's get producer Brandon Combs back in the mix here. Combs, for a little bit more hot or cold, and your Cubbies in the desert to play the Diamondbacks. And although PCA is definitely the main story, Ketel Marte, also a pretty big story. What do you got next on hot or cold?
2: Yeah, big series for the Cubs here as well. I know the Diamondbacks fighting to get into the wild card, but the Cubs only hold a slim 2-game lead over the surging Phillies for that top wild card spot. Home field advantage in the wild card round at stake there. So Cubs need this one because playing at Wrigley is a vastly different team than when they're on the road. So, but yeah, hot or cold here. There's been some drama in Arizona. Are you hot or cold that Ketel Marte to the Yankees in the offseason makes a ton of sense?
1: No, cold. It makes sense that the Yankees need a second baseman because I don't think they're going to re-sign Jazz Chisholm. They did the arbitration back in the offseason. I don't think the Yanks are going to re-sign Jazz. I mean, he has had some pretty good moments as a Yankee. Don't get me wrong. He's exciting to watch, but I mean, not consistent, not nearly consistent enough. And the average has plummeted this year. He's hitting just .220. The OPS is under .700. He's had some mishaps at second base. I mean, it's time to say goodbye to Jazz Chisholm at the end of the year. He's had, like I said, 2.5 nice seasons with the Yankees. Never really, I mean, he's constantly continues to call himself the best player in the world. He's like, you know, because that's, you know, the rest of the guys believe in me that I am when I'm playing at my best. Okay, well, I mean, when? Like, when's that going to happen? He got put on the cover of MLB The Show and, like, has not had a good enough season since then. So, Jazz is, I don't think he's going to be a Yankee after this season. So that does open up a spot for a second baseman like Ketel Marte. Well, here's the thing, Combs. I've seen the Yankees get themselves into too many bad contracts over the last 2 decades. And they've done a lot to try to avoid that now. Too much to the point where, again, Yankee fans complain that they are, that they don't spend enough money, that Hal Steinbrenner is not his father. Ketel Marte just signed a contract extension with the Diamondbacks last year. 6 years, $116.5 million. So that's an average of under $20 million a year. His salary goes up as the years go on to the point where in 2029 and in 2030, when he is 35 and 36 years old, he's making over $23 million a season. For Ketel Marte, who, again, the production has dropped off. And then this past weekend, we talked about it earlier, gets spotted at a casino while his team is playing, even though he's on the IL, even though Torey Lovello, his manager, said he was, you know, he's free to do whatever he wants after he, you know, does his PT or whatever, if you will, his rehab stinting or his rehabbing with the medical team. Not a good look. A guy that no-showed last week in Boston, 32 years old, on the downside of his career. I know the numbers this year aren't bad. He's got 21 bombs and 67 ribbies. But, I mean, there's far better options at second base. Hell, I'd rather go with one of the young Yankee prospects than take on Ketel Marte's contract and what would be a trade this offseason with the Diamondbacks. So, no. Ketel Marte to the Yankees in the offseason does not make a ton of sense. Not at least for me.
2: Well, I really thought you were going to go the other way there. Because Ketel Marte, an all-star second baseman, can hit for power, can hit for average. I know he's having a down year this year, but there's clearly something going on in Arizona. There's something with him and the organization, or him and Lovello, or him and some of the teammates. I'm not sure what it is, but there's clearly something there. I think a change of scenery would be good for him, and a team that, you know, traditionally is a no-nonsense type of team who isn't going to deal with a lot of the stuff that you've seen Ketel Marte pull here as of late in Arizona with the leadership of Aaron Judge and the guys that you got over there in New York. I feel like this would be a perfect landing spot for Ketel Marte, and I honestly think that would be a bat that could put this lineup over the top, because even Ketel Marte is a guy that when he's right can carry you when Aaron Judge goes down. He's a bat that when he's right can be a top producing bat when Aaron Judge is healthy as well. So he's a protector for Aaron Judge in that lineup too. I think it'd be a perfect fit. I really do. I was going through it today because I'm like, where would be a good spot for Marte? Because it just makes sense for the Diamondbacks to have to make a tough decision and move on from him. And I'm looking throughout the league and I'm like, man, the Yankees make the most sense. The Yankees make the most sense unless Arizona's just going to send him to right away in Colorado or you know, well, soon to be Vegas in 2028, yeah. I believe. I mean, unless you're going to send him to one of those two places to just rot away, I think that that makes a ton of sense for both sides.
1: Yeah, I mean, I'm not worried about Ketel Marte. Whatever personal issue he's got going on, which we still really don't have any clarity. I mean, the Diamondbacks front office, I think it was their president or their GM, I forget who said it, but they were like, yeah, it's pretty, we still really, you know, kind of don't know what's going on. I'm paraphrasing, but I know he's had a rough couple of years, right? I mean, 10 years ago, his mother dies in a tragic car accident. He got heckled by a fan who said something that you should never say to anybody about reportedly about his mom. And that's when he was crying on the field last year and they were all behind him. But I mean, you know, that doesn't excuse you from not being a professional. And then it seems like he has struggled to be a professional over the last week or so. No showing the game in Boston, then him and his agent and Torrey Lovello and Diamondbacks front office have a conversation and they cleared the air. But I don't care what Torrey Lovello says. I don't care if you want to defend him. Anybody wants to defend him. Not good optics when your team is in a wild card chase, whether you can be there physically or not. Like, just don't go to a casino, man. It's just, it's a distraction is what it is. So I'm not even necessarily worried about that. If he were to become a New York Yankee, it's more so the fact that I think his best years are behind him. And it's not even what he could do next year. It's what is he going to do 2 years from now, 3 years from now, 4 years from now, when you're responsible to pay him over $20 million a season and he's going to be 35, 36. Like, that power is going to be probably gone, fading. No thanks. I don't want the future player more so than I feel like he's going to be an issue. I just don't think he's going to be that good for much longer. That's why I wouldn't want him. I'd rather commit to youth, especially with all the contracts that the Yankees have to give out in the coming years here. Not to mention, still paying Gerrit Cole, still paying Aaron Judge, obviously, still paying Giancarlo Stanton. No, I'd much rather spend those resources elsewhere.
2: When do the Yankees ever worry about money? All right, you want to get one more?
1: Yeah, let's get a quick one.
2: All right, let's go with this one. Kayshawn Booty to Houston makes them the favorite in the AFC South. Hot or cold?
1: Hot and also cold. I don't know, like cold that in the fact that Kayshawn Booty doesn't make the Texans the favorite for the AFC South, but I do think the Texans are the favorite for the AFC South. It's because of their defense, not because of Kayshawn Booty. I mean, again, this is a nice trade that they made today, and I think they got a really good deal. Like, they sent a second-year safety in Jalen Reed, who barely played last year, and a seventh rounder for a guy that had over 500 yards and, what, five touchdowns last season and missed four games with injury. It was a great deep ball threat. Brad went through some of his advanced numbers earlier, like one of like the best deep ball threats, number one in yards per target and number one in quarterback rating for his quarterback when he was targeted. So Drake May, when throwing to Kayshawn Booty, was better with his quarterback rating than any other receiver he threw to last year. Yeah, he's a good receiver. And adding that to a Texans receiving core that has Nico Collins, and after that, a bunch of question marks. After Jaden Higgins tore his ACL, not sure what to make of Hutchinson, not sure what to make of Jalen Noel, a bunch of unproven guys. Tank Dell is coming back after having not played for the last year and a half. So yeah, Kayshawn Booty gives them a deep ball threat, gives them veteran experience. I mean, I know he's only been in the league for a couple of years, but solid guy. I still have concerns about C.J. Stroud, and I still have concerns about the offensive line more than anything. If they made a move for like the offensive lineman equivalent of Kayshawn Booty, I would have been like, okay, that's a big win. It's still a nice addition, but no, like for me, they're the favorite for the AFC South because I think their defense is going to resemble the 85 Bears this year. No disrespect to Kayshawn Booty, but he doesn't move the needle all that much for me.
2: Yeah, I think he's going to have probably the best year of his career with the Houston Texans because he's not going to be playing second fiddle to very many people, especially with the injury history there with the wide receiver core. And I think what you're going to find is CJ Stroud able to utilize him as a guy that can, you know, run in the slot for you. He's going to be a guy that, you know, can get open and make things happen while you're getting chased down. He did that a lot last year for Drake May. And I think that with a guy in CJ Stroud, who to me is a lot better than what Drake May is, I think that Kayshon Boutte can have one of the best years of his career. And I think he can get anywhere between 800 to 1,000 yards receiving with CJ Stroud as his quarterback.
1: Wow. Okay. So that's high expectations. That's a high bar for Kayshon Boutte. Arg. Let's see if he lives up to them. All right, 310-840-4910. We'll take a short break. We've got your phone calls to get to when we return. And I'll have reached the boiling point because of something I saw today in the Little League World Series. That's right. I got 12-year-olds making me furious. I'm Pat Boyle. This is BetMGM Tonight here on Westwood One Sports.
0: The Browns named Deshaun Watson their starting quarterback. Has there ever been a Week 1 starter less popular with his own fan base?
3: Last time I played on this field, I tore my Achilles. And that same fan base, they cheered when I got hurt. So what does that have to do with anything about performance? When a person get hurt, especially for your own city, and they cheer.
0: He complained about the fans, then immediately was named their QB. That's a new one, even for Cleveland.
3: You know, it is what it is. You know, sometimes, you know, the tables turn.
0: Westwood One Sports.
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0: p.m. tonight, After Dark with Pat Boyle is back.
1: Welcome on back. BetMGM, the Westwood One Sports. I'm Pat Boyle. The phone number to join the show is 310-840-4910. Again, that's 310-840-4910. A lot of your phone calls on the way. But really quickly, let's get to the boiling point, shall we? Because, oh, man. I hate to start this off by saying I was watching a 12-year-old in the Little League World Series, and that is what infuriated me, but that is what infuriated me. Nothing makes me angry like these kids in the Little League World Series that have a 3-0 count at the plate. And today it was Panama versus Canada, and the kid from Panama gets himself a 3-0 count. And I understand. I've done it before, right? The 3-0, you fake bunt, like you're going to turn around and you're going to actually drop down a bunt on 3-0. And then you pull it back. You're just trying to mess with the pitcher's head, trying to mess with their vision, right? Like pitchers so desperately just trying to throw the ball over the middle. 99% of the time, you're not swinging on 3-0, not that young, right? Coach already gave you the take sign. All right, hey, here's a bunt for you. Oh, no, just kidding. I'm pulling it back. That's one thing. And at 12 years old, I can get it because we've all been there. It's another thing to wag the bat in like a full circle all over the place. This kid was also moving up and down, like if you're practicing your bunting and you're trying to cover the whole strike zone, and gyrating his hips. Like he's just being a jerk. Kid's being a little, you know what? The kid's being an ass. Like, that goes beyond the realm of competition. Now you're showing up. Like, it's Bush League. That's Bush League stuff. You're showing up the opposing team. You're showing up the pitcher. For the Little League World Series, where it's all about sportsmanship, hey, you give up a home run, slap the kid's hand as he goes by, and he just took you deep into the 19th row into the garden. But, hey, slap his hand. We're all about good sportsmanship here in the Little League World Series. And they allow that kind of crap to go on. The coach is really who I'm most pissed at. I guess my anger is misguided. I shouldn't be angry at a 12-year-old. I should be angry at the coach. These coaches have no pride. And it's not the first time I've seen it. It's not just Panama. I've seen it throughout the tournament. A little bit that I have been watching. I really don't care to watch. But like, I feel like if I look over the TV screen for 5 minutes, you'll see a 3-0 count and this kid, 3-0 waving the bat, jumping up and down, and then what was worse, chirping the pitcher. Like, the kid from Panama is, like, yelling. Like, as the pitcher's about to throw, he's like, hey, hey, hey! Like, trying to get him to mess up. All in all, hopes of getting a walk. Hey, 12-year-old Pat Boyle would put one directly in their ribs. I'd send a message. That'd be the last time you do that to me. It'd be the last time you do that to me. And, like, so these coaches, you have no pride, you have no class. You just allow this kind of crap to go on? Like, shouldn't you be teaching a lesson of what's going to happen if these kids get older? They have aspirations of playing professional baseball, playing college baseball. You pull that crap in college? I mean, hell, I could make the argument if you pull that in a high school game, you're getting thrown at. Let's teach the kids, like, a lesson about, like, what to do and what not to do. What's Bush League and what's not good sport? It's not good sportsmanship. Don't tell me that it is. Don't tell me that I'm overreacting. 3-0, like I said, you want to mess with the pitcher's vision a little bit. You want to fake bunt to throw them off as they're about to deliver. Oh, like, you know, most pitchers know you're not going to fake bunt, but sometimes it just throws you off by it. It's just you're deking them. That's fine. Wag the bat, dancing in the box, and then yelling. Like, oh, no! As the pitcher's pitching, you're at the plate, like, and the umpire doesn't think to step in. You can't pimp a home run. Otherwise, you get yelled at or you could possibly get ejected, right? I mean, I've seen high school and college videos where a player, like, pimps a home run and the umpire's like, get moving now. We're all about good sportsmanship. But this kind of BS, Bush League stuff in the Little League World Series, the antics trying to get a pitcher to throw ball four and walk him. Umpire should have stepped in. Coach should have said something. And again, if I'm that pitcher, I'm putting one in the kid's ribs. Yeah, you're getting first base anyway. But that's, you ain't doing that again. Somebody I tweeted this, and some guy tweeted me, Garrett Carr. So then they get to first base anyways, and you get ejected from the game. Really show them. I said, hey, ball slipped out of my hand. Sorry, threw me off. That'd be the last time they do that. Freaking joke. So that got me to the boiling point. All right, coming up next, it's Penix time in Atlanta. Pat Boyle,
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1: 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I've got some thoughts, and we've got some news on Michael Penix and the Atlanta Falcons, and I'll get you that in just a bit. But we've got some folks that have been waiting patiently here on the phone, so we'll kick off the final hour with some of your phone calls. 310-840-4910. You could call or you could text 310-840-4910. We've been talking a lot tonight about the NFL news of the day, and that is the Browns naming Deshaun Watson their starting quarterback. I think he's going to be terrible. I think it's going to be another brutal season for the Browns because their offense is going to have lackluster quarterback play. But I

0: per ticket. That's the average price. Let's go over to Denver, who has Bo Nix, who makes nowhere near that amount of money, and the average ticket price over there starts at $718 to $3,350 per ticket.
1: Santa, yeah, I appreciate the call. We're going to move on, but I don't know if that's even remotely true. Not sure where you're getting those figures from. I don't know if you're looking at the most expensive Browns tickets. There is no way. And if I'm wrong, so be it. But I think I heard Santa correctly. The average ticket price for a Browns game is around $350. There's no shot. There's no chance. That's the average. I mean, I'm looking right now on just the Browns schedule at ESPN.com, where they list, I think it takes you to Vivid Seats is the corresponding website. Now, again, this is as low as. So, again, this is not the average. But for the first Browns home game against the Carolina Panthers, tickets as low as $43. I tried to do a quick Google search, average ticket price for a Browns game. And it says, Google's overview says it ranges from $60 to $180, while entry-level get-in tickets start as low as $25 to $50. Yeah, and that's about right. Now, again, if you're sitting in the first couple of rows of the stadium, yeah, I mean, you're going to find a ticket price for over $500, maybe close to $1,000. I mean, I don't know. I'm looking right now, and I see row 18 of the lower level for $216. So, I don't know. Maybe I should have just glazed over that figure that Santa threw out, but there's no way that an average ticket price for the Cleveland Browns is $350. There's just no shot. And then what was he saying? That the Denver Broncos, they're not paying Bo Nix nearly as much money and their average ticket prices are higher? I mean, look, it doesn't matter who your quarterback is or what you're paying them. It matters on how popular the team is and how good they are. And also, it doesn't matter what they're paying Deshaun Watson, because that money is guaranteed. And there's a thing called the salary cap in the NFL. And so, like, 99% of teams are going to be right near the salary cap. So, like, every single team is spending right around $300 million per team. Every single one. Now, I'll take a look here, because I'm sure some teams have more space than others. But, like, active spending, I'm seeing, you know, Niners, $236 million, Titans, $268, Chargers, $259. Most teams are right around that figure. You know, I have some low twos. You have some teams active spending right up on the $300 million threshold. The lowest figure that I'm seeing is the Dolphins. Active spending is $112 million. But remember, they have $179 million in dead money, because of what they paid to cut Tua. So the Cleveland Browns, active spending is $194 million, and their dead money is $116 million. They have $27 million in cap space. They're right around middle of the league. So again, the Browns are spending the average amount on their salary, on their roster, as any other team in the NFL. It has nothing to do with how much you're paying your quarterback. This isn't like Major League Baseball, where the Yankees can spend $300 million, and so a ticket to go to a Yankee game is going to be cheap, going to be more expensive than it would be to go to a Pirates game, who are spending less than half the amount on their team. I appreciate the call. The financials, I think, only play a factor into Deshaun Watson being the starting quarterback, because the owners are the ones that gave him that contract. And Jimmy and D Haslam might have said to GM Andrew Berry and head coach Todd Monken, hey, we employ you guys. We want you to start Deshaun Watson, because this is the final year that we have to pay him. And then we can cut him and take a dead cap hit. And if you think that that doesn't happen, that NFL owners don't meddle in their teams and that owners don't have a say, in who gets to play, the day-to-day operations, the roster, sometimes what that looks like. I mean, just if you paid attention to any of the Jets reporting over the last couple of years with how much Woody Johnson interferes with the team and his kid, Breck Johnson, reportedly, that was the reporting, that they didn't make a play for Jerry Jeudy because his Madden rating wasn't so good. And if Todd Monken and Andrew Berry just purely evaluated which quarterback they thought was better and they think it's Deshaun Watson, well, I mean, again, it's like, who's less worse between him and Shador? But no, I don't think it has anything to do with what the ticket prices are going to be. If anything, the ticket prices should go down because I don't think any Browns fans are going to be going to the games. Because I'm seeing all over social media and I'm seeing on Reddit, if you go to the Browns Reddit page, you got folks posting videos, boycott, don't go to the games, don't buy any merchandise, don't do anything. Let's let the ownership know, let's let the Haslams know how much we hate this team. Hate their, not to hate the team, but hate the fact that they have given Deshaun Watson the starting job and how much we hate him as a player. 310-840-4910. All right, let's get to Ross in New Jersey next up on BetMGM tonight. Ross, what's up, man?
2: Patty B, how you doing, bro?
1: Doing good, brother. What's going on with you?
2: Yeah, so real quick, I got the Cubby game on. We just had a rare instance. You had the Kelly versus Kelly at bat. Merrill on the mound, Carson at the dish. I thought PCA almost went yard there.
1: Which
2: with
1: Kelly won? Board,
2: but yeah, Carson walked. So I guess you call that. I guess Carson gets the dub. PCA flyout, bases loaded. But yeah, you don't see that often.
1: PCA looks like he flew out to the track with the bases loaded.
2: Yeah. That's a deep center out there, Chase Field. Beautiful park, by the way. I see people have it like in the bottom five. One of my favorite parks that I've been to. But
1: in the bottom five, yeah. I mean, I feel like the pool alone and the fact that you can have the roof open, you can have the roof closed, the heat's never really an issue. I can't imagine. And it looks gigantic. I don't know. Whenever I would play in an MLB The Show, I would always think that that must be a cool stadium to go to. I've never made a trip to Phoenix or like the desert, so that's something I got to cross off my list.
2: It's the furthest west park I've been to, dude. It's absolutely worth it. It's cool, too, because it's right by the Suns Arena. You see that a lot. Like, I know Philly, you got all three right there. But it's right next to the Suns Arena. It's sick, bro. And I think it's because a lot of people don't like the domes. I mean, Tropicana is the only not the fixed one, but, like, even the retractable one, Seattle, Houston, I think that's why people knock it. But it's a sick park, man. I highly recommend it. I was calling up Watson, though. You kind of answered my question kind of in between, like, start of this segment, saying it's the worst contract in NFL history. I was going to call up, ask how you compare it all-time sports bad contracts. So the only ones that kind of came to mind in football was, like, Russell Wilson with Denver. But the term there, I don't think it's comparable. Yep. Jamarcus Russell solely off the fact it was a rookie deal. But, I mean, that was a short stint. I think it's really the guaranteed money is what separates Deshaun Watson. The only one, at least in my lifetime, or at least recent lifetime, I compare it to, is Anthony Rendon with the Angels. Chris Bryant, I think you can make a case, but I'll cut him some slack because I don't think that was voluntary. His body just abandoned him. Anthony Rendon, I think, is the most comparable because you saw a complete fall-off doesn't do it justice, both with Deshaun and Anthony Rendon. And Anthony Rendon, I think, was solely just a lack of effort and just being a lazy you-know-what. And Deshaun Watson, I think there's kind of some parallels between the two of them. But I can't think of any other. I know, like, in basketball, there was that one summer where Timothy Mozgov and Joakim Noah were getting the bag. But I don't think there's one individual one that sticks out. I genuinely think Deshaun Watson's got the worst contract in sports history.
1: I think he absolutely does. But, Ross, how about, Ben Simmons? How about Ben Simmons? That contract, 5 years, $177 million. He's afraid to shoot the basketball. That one's up there.
2: That one's hard to argue.
1: Oh, this one's close to home. How about Kenny Golladay with the New York Giants? 4 years, $72 million. I mean, he literally couldn't catch a pass. Could not catch a pass. We were begging the Maras to just eat his money and get rid of him. Oh my God, that was brutal. I kind of had wiped that from my memory. That wasn't a big, like, you know, 8-figure deal or 9-figure deal, but my God, is that up there for one of the worst in terms of the production you got? You got nothing.
2: Well, I think that's the problem with Watson. You know, well, here's the thing. It's kind of apples to oranges because, like, if you're Galladay, you could, I guess, theoretically, you could hide behind, you know, not, I'm not making excuses for him. It's all time bad, especially you as a Giant fan having to live through it. But you can hide behind lack of targets, this, this, and that. If you're the quarterback front and center, we don't even have to get into the off-the-field stuff. Just looking at his play on the field, I mean, there's absolutely nowhere to hide. They give you all that money. You're crowning the king. And talk about a Browns franchise that had kind of forever and it only, you know, thrown gas on the fire with this becoming the butt of jokes, but kind of in the opposite way. They were always the butt of jokes and not going out and, you know, chasing that star player, not going out making that big trade. They finally do it, and it's all-time laughably bad. Not only the return, but the contract is 10 times worse. And, like, Galladay, Bradley Beal's another one I thought of with the Suns. I mean, that one, you know, blew up right in the face right away. Yeah.
1: He had a no-trade clause, too, I think.
2: Yeah. You know, hockey's a little hard to compare because you look at, like, a Leo I think Celebrini just topped him. Leo Carlson with the Ducks making $18 million off 2 good years in the league. But Leo Carlson's still a great player and supposed to be the face of that franchise. I mean, you look at guys like Deshaun Watson who acquired externally, like Anthony Rendon coming off being the cornerstone of a World Series team the year prior. That fan base that he goes to has absolutely zero attachment to him. And 3 years later, he's off the team because, you know, you'd say his body broke down on him, but I don't give him the Chris Bryant leniency. He just showed absolutely zero effort in an Angel uniform. And I think you're seeing the exact same situation with Deshaun. So I think it's a tie in my lifetime. I think it's Watson and Rendon. But the fact that two of those about a year apart, I don't think there's like any recency bias attached to them. I think they're legitimately two of the worst contracts ever given out.
1: Yeah, that's a great stuff, Ross. Appreciate the call, brother, as always. And that is a good, I mean, it's a sad conversation or it's a rough conversation, depending on if it's your team that's been affected by some of these. But yeah, it's a good conversation to have. Russell Wilson, for sure. Yeah, Deshaun Watson's number one. Let's not mince words. It's the worst. $230 million fully guaranteed. I believe that was the first ever fully guaranteed contract that was north of $100 million in professional sports history. Let me see if that's right. Let's see. Was Deshaun Watson first ever fully guaranteed contract? I think it was. Was not the first ever fully guaranteed contract, but it was the largest. Yeah, I wonder if there was a quick way to say. Let's see. Okay, here you go. Ian Rappaport. This was back when it first happened. $80 million more than the previous record for a fully guaranteed money at signing, which was $150 million. I don't know who that was, whose contract that was, but yeah, so there you go. So it was the first one that was over 150 and by far the largest fully guaranteed contract in history. Not only that, it's the fact that the Browns had to trade multiple first-round draft picks in order to acquire him. And he has barely played in a third of the games. He hasn't played in he's played in less than a third of the possible games he could play in. He's almost played in one-fourth of the possible games he could play in. Back-to-back Achilles ruptures, one while rehabbing. How does that happen? Shoulder injury and just overall god-awful performance. Like, statistically, one of the worst quarterbacks in football in the last decade. So, yes, that is number one. That is the worst contract in American sports history. Deshaun Watson. And so before he wants to rip the fans like he did on Saturday for booing him, maybe he should realize that he takes home that that infamous honor. And hey, nobody can take that money away from him. That's more money in the bank, hopefully, if he saved it up and invested it. Well, more money in the bank that 99% of us will ever see in our lifetime. Doesn't deserve it one bit. But he's got it. He's got it. Yeah, Russell Wilson's up there. $245 million contract cut after the first year. Rendon, 7 years, $245 million. Minimal effort. Minimal effort. Ben Simmons, for me, is up there. Bradley Beal, 5 years, $251 million for Bradley Beal. Here's another one that's close to home. Jacoby Ellsbury, 7 years, $153 million with the Yankees. Did absolutely nothing. Absolutely nothing. I'm looking at some other ones just in terms of how they ended. Again, not a massive deal. It was 10 years ago. Brock Osweiler, 4 years, $72 million. And then the Texans had to attach draft picks to trade him away after one season. A first-round draft pick included. So there you go. Combs is saying in the show chat, yeah, Jason Hayward. He said, Cubs gave Hayward $185 million for a speech during a rain delay. Jason Hayward was really bad with the Cubs. Really bad. Let me just go back and remember how bad.
3: It's in the chat.
1: Because on there, yeah.
3: 245. With 62 home runs in 6 years as a Cub. 732
1: games. Yikes.
3: Yeah.
1: And 21 of those home runs came in one season.
3: Correct.
1: 2021?
3: Yeah. The year they won the 2021 World Series where he did the speech. I think he hit 230 with seven home runs.
1: Yeah. I do remember him being good in that postseason, though.
3: No, he was not. He didn't even play.
1: No, he was actually brutal. He was brutal.
3: Yeah.
1: No, he played a decent amount. He had 48 at bats. He hit 104. 104.
3: Yeah. That's why I thought
1: he's a career lifetime. He's a career lifetime 145 hitter in the playoffs. Holy smokes. Nice. But yeah, 2021, Jason Hayward hit 214 in 104 games with 8 home runs and 30 RBIs. I mean, my goodness. Maybe even worse was 2022. He played 48 games only and hit 204 with one home run and 10 RBIs. Brutal. Oh, absolutely brutal. 310-840-4910. You can make that a call or a text. Worst contract that you can remember. Or the worst contract in your team's history, whatever, baseball, football, basketball, doesn't matter. I've already given you a couple examples. Yankees, Jacoby Ellsbury, Giants, Kenny Golladay. Ugh. I'll never recover from the pain and suffering that Kenny Golladay forced upon me. 310-840-4910. All right, we come back. It's panics time in the ATL. There's a reason why there's still a quarterback battle that hasn't been decided in the NFL. I'll explain when we come back. I'm Pat Boyle. This is BetMGM Tonight on Western One Sports.
4: 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Who will make the 53-man roster? And who will be working at Home Depot this fall? We've got the surprise cuts and names to watch just a couple weeks from kickoff. Westwood One Sports.
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1: Welcome on back, BetMGM Tonight, Westwood One Sports. I'm Pat Boyle. The phone number to join the show is 310-840-4910. You can call and you can text 310-840-4910. You can also hit me up on Twitter at PatBoyle44. Got into an interesting conversation last segment because of the Deshaun Watson contract and his situation. He's the starting quarterback of the Cleveland Browns. We'll see how long that lasts. But our caller, Ross in New Jersey, called in and was basically saying, well, you know, what are the worst contracts in American pro sports history? And I think it's without a doubt Deshaun Watson is number one, without a shadow of a doubt. But if that's something you want to get in on the show, if you had a player on your team that was just so downright terrible, you couldn't wait to get rid of them, especially if it was a larger contract, give us a call, 310-840-4910. We'll take a trip down memory lane. You can also tweet me at PatBoyle44. At PatBoyle44. Got some other folks responding to my Little League World Series tweet. And, you know, again, I went nuts. I was going nuts, and it took everything in me at the gym when they had it on the TV, and I see this little kid with a 3-0 count, not only doing the fake bunt, but then wagging his bat in a circle and dancing like an ass and basically dancing and chirping the pitcher as he's about to throw the ball, like kind of yelling to try to mess with him. And so I said, 12-year-old Pat Boyle would put one directly in their ribs. Send a message. And my buddy Rami Lavi, who is the board op for the morning show at WFAN, said, 30-year-old Pat would do the same. I saw you wrecking those high school kids in a flag football game. It, partially true. I did play in a flag football game for charity, and I was on Boomer Esiason's team. It was part of, you know, like the Boomer and Geo, the WFAN morning show team. Boomer asked if I wanted to play, and I was like, yeah, of course. I get to catch some passes from Boomer Esiason, NFL MVP 40 years ago? 40 years ago? 35 years ago? I don't want to make him older than he is. Sure, I'm in. It was for, you know, it was for charity. And we played a high school football team, but it was a flag football game. And so I show up and I'm like, all right, you know, the competitor in me, I'm not trying to make this. I don't want to make this about me. I don't want to get too overexcited here. And I show up and first thing Boomer Esiason says to me, and he goes, you better show up to play, Boyle. And that from there, a switch flipped. I was like, that's it. That's it. I'm putting up a stat line that would put Megatron to shame. I'm going to go for 9 catches, 165, and 3 touchdowns. And this was like a couple years ago. I'm like 26. So probably past my athletic prime, but I'm like 18-year-old kids that play high school football. If they're halfway decent, they should be faster than me. They should be better than me. I'll forget, on the first play, I run for like a little 6-yard hitch. Boomer rifles one. I mean, he was like 62 years old at the time, right? Because he's like 65, 66 now. And rifles one right into my face. And I catch it. And I turn. And there's this, you know, there's a high school kid. His level of energy was like a 7 out of 10. Like, he was definitely trying to get my flag, but he was not like bull rushing me. And so he goes to reach for the flag, and I just put a stiff arm right into his throat and then ran in for a touchdown. I got to be honest, it felt amazing. It felt great. And then after I scored, I spiked the ball, did the gritty. Somebody put that on social media. I mean, look, I showed up in Boomer size and said, Boyle, you better come ready to play. And once the former NFL MVP says that to you, you can't flip that switch off. You can't do it. Anyway, 310-840-4910. Here is a good comment, and I gotta tip my cap here. John at J Cook in the house responded, well, then why didn't 12-year-old Pat Boyle put one directly in their ribs when he pitched in the Little League World Series? And I said, because Pat Boyle didn't pitch in the Little League World Series. Touche. Touche. But I did pitch in Division III college, and I have hit people before. It's part of the game. Part of the game, baby. My issue is, why is a coach of these Little League World Series teams allowing his players to do that? I mean, it's Bush League. Like, that doesn't fly if you're just a couple of years older in high school, college. So why is that flying in the Little League World Series where they're all about sportsmanship? But a kid's making a fool of himself on a 3-0 count trying to get a walk and nobody says anything? Ridiculous. Ridiculous. Side comment, but Luke Turcotte tweets in and says, hey, Pat, listening to your show, what do you think of my Blue Jays' chances of getting the last wild card spot? They were 6.5 games out a month ago, now just a game and a half out, and they got a pretty soft schedule for their final 30 games. Yeah, it's amazing to me how craptastic the Blue Jays have looked for most of the season. And even at one point, just a couple of weeks ago, they were, what, 8 games under 500? I think their low watermark this year, or at least their low watermark in the last couple of weeks, was back on August 6th. They were 54-62. Since then, 10-6 in their last 16 games, playing the Phillies, the Red Sox, the Yankees, the Rays, and the Yankees again. And yeah, I mean, you look at that wild card in the American League, which is, boy, it is feels like it's anybody's game for that last spot. Yankees and the Red Sox feel like they've got it locked down, but then it's the Rangers, Guardians, Blue Jays, Twins, Orioles. And hell, you even want to throw the Mariners and the Tigers in the mix. You got seven teams separated by 4 games, and you got 5 teams separated by 2 games. The Blue Jays offense, for an offense that was so incredible last year in their run to the World Series, they never struck out. They always hit the ball hard. They always did the right things. For their offense to be this bad this year, and they're the second or third worst offense in all of baseball. And the Mariners, who they played in the ALCS, are the only offense that's worse. Worst. You look at runs scored, the Blue Jays are second to last, only better than the Mariners. You look at batting average, the Blue Jays are in the bottom half. That's actually the one thing they've done well. You look at OPS, third to worst. The Blue Jays still barely strike out, third fewest strikeouts in baseball, but they don't do anything when they do put the ball in play. They don't hit extra bases. They don't hit singles. They don't steal any bases. I mean, they're one of the slowest teams in baseball. But now their offense is starting to wake up a bit here. Ever so slightly. Ever so slightly. That offense is just starting to wake up. I mean, you just look at the last 7 days here, and Alejandro Kirk, he's been a man possessed. Springer's on fire after he's kind of been stuck in neutral for the entire season. Vladdy, at least in the last week or so, hasn't been hitting that well. And I mean, he's had just you look at his season in totality. Brutal. 7 home runs for Vlad Guerrero Jr. And he's played almost every game. He's only missed like a week or two. 7. I know his power numbers have been down the last couple of years. Like, he'll never hit 48 home runs again in a season. I mean, probably. Even for a guy as big as him, he's listed at 245 and he looks like he's 270. 7 home runs. Like, his power is gone. It doesn't make any sense. Makes zero sense. But, I mean, hey, look, Luke, the rest of the American League has been super mediocre, super lackluster, super average. That, I mean, the Rangers, the Astros, the Guardians, nobody in the AL Central, really outside of the White Sox, have done anything to inspire you. So, yeah, they're only a game and a half back with over 30 games left. Anything's possible. And maybe they ride the merit, maybe they ride the experience of making it to the World Series last year It's a team that knows what it takes. Goes without saying. It's still the majority of that core is still there. If there's a team that could pull it off, it would be the Blue Jays. As a Yankee fan, that's the last thing I want to see. But if you're making me pick out of the teams that are available in the American League wildcard race right now for that final spot, I'd probably take the Blue Jays. I said it a couple of weeks ago when they were still playing poorly and they were like five games back. 310-840-4910. Let's get to a phone call here. Brandon's next up in Tennessee, wants to weigh in on some really bad contracts with his teams. Brandon, what's going on, man? How you doing?
2: Hey, yeah, no, you touched on some nerves. I didn't think I was ever going to be able to talk about this, so it's great to be able to air this out. It may not seem like it's a lot of money, but I think you might want to adjust this for inflation. I think a lot of these contracts have to have some what are we weighing it up against? I'll give you an example. The Braves spent the most money they had ever spent, ever, for a free agent deal and signed B.J. Upton to $75 million. Horrendous. If you look at those B.J. Upton numbers post-Tampa, horrible. Same year, they brought in Dan Uggla, 5 years, $62 million. Ended up getting released on the last contract. So over $100 million right there in wasted dollars. Unbelievable. Those two contracts stand out exclusively for me.
1: Yeah, and that's those are great points, Brandon. Appreciate the call. Sorry to bring up some past suffering and torture, but yeah, look, I mean, it is a good thing to be able to air it out and vent it out, you know, years later when it's like finally long gone, or at least you thought it was long gone, but at least not affecting the team anymore or their ability to go out and sign other players. Yeah, I just Google searched Braves worst contracts. That's the first two that comes up. B.J. Upton, 5 years, $75 million. In two seasons, hit 198 with some of the worst strikeout rates in all of baseball. This is a guy that was a hitting machine when he was with Tampa Bay. And yeah, Dan Uggla. I remember Dan Uggla very well when he was at his peak years with the, was it the Marlins, right? Yeah, that's who he started his year out with. He was an all-star with the Marlins, hit over 30 home runs, like four straight seasons. I would always try to trade for Dan Uggla and MLB The Show when I would make a team. Because I would just basically try to have a lineup of 25, 30-plus home run hitters. Mike Hampton's another one when I did this Google search, and you remember it. 6 years, $49 million. That was back in 2000. That's a lot of money. And that was one of the largest deals in franchise history at the time, and Mike Hampton stunk with the Braves. Give you some of his numbers. And this is a guy that was second in Cy Young voting in 1999 with the Astros, finished in the MVP voting. It was an all-star. And then went to the Mets and was also pretty good. Then came to the Rockies, was an all-star again. Comes to the Braves in 2003. Put up an ERA of 3.84, then 4.28. And then in 2005, 3.5. And those were collectively like three out of the four worst seasons of his baseball career. Then he missed all of 2006 and 2007 with an injury, and then his career ended shortly after that. Mike Hampton, for a couple of years, though, was a stud. I mean, even short-term and recent ones, I mean, how about the fact just last year they signed Jurickson Profar? Look at where that one went. Consecutive PED suspensions, almost like immediately. 310-840-4910. All right, we've got some more phone calls that we'll get to finish up. We got some texts that we'll finish up with. And, as promised, because I've been teasing it, and I've been hyping this guy up, and I've been saying this year is his time. I'll tell you why it's Pennock's time in Atlanta. It's some big news that came down today. I'm Pat Boyle, 310-840-4910. We'll finish up on the other side. 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
0: Who is under the most pressure this season? Pressure, Josh Allen, Joe Burrow, and Lamar Jackson are searching for their first rings, while Jalen Hurts and Baker Mayfield are looking for new deals. Will pressure make diamonds or cause these QBs to crack? Westwood One Sports.
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1: Alrighty, welcome on back. BetMGM tonight, Westwood One Sports. I'm Pat Boyle. 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You can also hit me up on Twitter at PatBoyle44. Any and all of your sports questions, takes, opinions on anything that we talk about on a daily basis or anything that's on your mind, you can always tweet me at PatBoyle44. And if it's something that's good enough, we'll work it into the show. Okay, we do have a couple of your calls and your texts to finish up with, but it's been at the top of my mind for the last hour. I want to get to it, and that is I think it's Penix time in Atlanta. And I think the Atlanta Falcons should be dying to give Michael Penix the starting job. The big news today, Michael Penix medically cleared 9 months after tearing his ACL again for the third time. But Michael Penix has been medically cleared and took first team reps with the offense today. Kevin Stefanski saying that both Tua and Michael Penix were going to split reps with the first team offense. Monday was not a padded practice, so we'll see Michael Penix in full pads in a full practice setting tomorrow for the first time since last year. And I think the fact that Tua Tagovailoa has not been announced as the starting quarterback yet should tell you everything you need to know. Tua has been terrible, to say the least. In his first preseason game, he went 3 for 5 for 22 yards and fumbled a snap. Tua did not play in their most recent preseason game on Saturday. Maybe he should have, because it probably would have given him some good confidence, because Jack Strand and Cooper Rush tore apart the Colts defense to the tune of 300 passing yards and 34 points. Maybe that would have given Tua the nod. But Michael Penix hasn't even been medically cleared to fully practice until today, a month into training camp. He missed all of the offseason program. We're less than 20 days away from week one, and the Falcons still haven't named Tua their starting quarterback. That should tell you how little they believe in Tua Tagovailoa. So the Falcons play their preseason finale coming up this week when they take on the Dolphins on Friday night in Miami. That should be a nice, easy jumping off point for Michael Penix to play a series or two. I can get the reasoning why you would not want him to play any preseason games, because he's just coming off a torn ACL. And I know Brad would probably disagree with me, but look, you need to name a starting quarterback. You got to figure out who the hell your quarterback's going to be. And Tua hasn't done anything to impress you. Michael Penix should start, and he should play two series against the Dolphins defense on Friday night. I don't care if he's playing with a bunch of third stringers. If they don't want to play, they shouldn't. If they don't want to play Pitts or Drake London, they shouldn't. But Michael Penix needs to be out there, because he's their best chance of winning football games this year. I think Michael Penix is going to be awesome. I came out of college at Washington when he stunned everybody, made everybody a believer when he took him to the national title game, and had a pretty decent showing against the Michigan defense that was littered with NFL players. I've been a believer in the Penix God for a couple years, and I know it's been rough, and I know it's once again been marred with some injuries. I thought at the end of his rookie season, when they had him take over for Kirk Cousins, I thought he was pretty good. Last year, yes, he had several accuracy issues. He wasn't consistent, but in 9 games played, Michael Penix, if you just want to go off the stat lines, and I'm not saying that you should definitely obviously watch the games, and we do watch every single game here, but for as much as some people would make you think Michael Penix was a god-awful quarterback, he threw for more than 220 yards per game, 9 touchdowns, 3 picks. Michael Penix is way better of a quarterback at this stage, or at any stage in his career, but Michael Penix is a better quarterback than Tua Tagovailoa is right now. It's not even a question. He needs to be the starting quarterback for the Falcons. And hopefully Kevin Stefanski knows that And if Penix, he's been medically cleared, if he looks healthy and he looks decent, he should be the Falcons starter. And that is why they still have not named a starting quarterback, because Tua stinks. I mean, it's obvious. 310-840-4910. Let's get to Johnny in Atlanta real quick. Next up on BetMGM tonight. Johnny, what's up, man?
2: What's going on, Pat? Hey, I agree with you. Tua's Penn is a great quarterback. But one thing is, he's showing you where he is. He's showing you that he cannot live up to the hype, the hits. Ever since college and everything else. I'm not either a fan of Wilson. I'm more of a Tua, but guess what? He's not the starting quarterback of the Falcons either. I'm not saying.
1: Johnny, didn't you tell me a couple of weeks ago that Tua was going to win Comeback Player of the Year and the Falcons were going to make the playoffs because of Tua? Weren't you trying to tell me that?
2: I did. I agree with you. I did say that. But now, as I look at it, I'm falling back. I'm coming to reality. Like, hey, it's not going to happen. We have no quarterback here in Atlanta. We have no quarterback. I'm on Jack Strand and build him up for a future. The worst thing can happen, if we work on Jack Strand, he'll be a reliable backup. But Tua or Penix is not the guy for Atlanta. Because Tua, I don't know what happened to him, but Penix is showing you where he is. Ever since he came out of college, or while he was in college, is showing the type of person he is. He will not live up to it. He's RG3. He can be out of the league in a few more years with another hit. He probably ain't gonna make it through this year. That's my opinion. Hope it don't go that way, but come on now. 2 years. He been here 3 years, and 2 years he played, he been hurt both years. So, hey, that's what I say.
1: That's not true. Johnny, I appreciate the call, but that's not true. Yeah. Penix was not hurt in his rookie season. He took over at the end of the year for Kirk. Last year he did get hurt.
2: And he been hurt for he been here 3 years, John. Right? 3 years.
1: No, this is his third year. He's played two seasons, and the first season was he was the backup for Kirk, and then they gave him the job when Kirk was really bad and was playing through an injury. Yeah, Johnny, I got to run, brother. So it's good to hear from you, man. But we got to run. And look, you might think Johnny in Atlanta's crazy talking about Jack Strand. I mean, Kevin Stefanski did say Jack Strand is still technically competing for the starting quarterback job. I would be stunned if Jack Strand becomes the Falcons starting quarterback. But for those of you that want to dream that he might be the answer, you never know. All right, for those of you that we didn't get to your calls, call back tomorrow, 310-840-4910. Got Linnell Willingham coming up next. I'm Pat Boyle. Thanks to everybody that works so hard on this show every single day. We'll see you tomorrow at 6 p.m.
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0: Congressman Strong, let me ask you this question. Childhood hero, who was it?
1: Let's see, Kevin Teague and Randolph Manstooth. 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
0: What the hell are you even talking about? 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
1: 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The Kang of North Kakalaki, Josh Graham. He caught up with Panthers GM Dan Morgan today. We'll play that for you at 1:40 a.m. Eastern Time. So super duper excited about that. Training camp has been, it's been fascinating, man. This start to the NFL season has been fascinating, man, in terms of the preseason, 2 weeks of that in the books. And it feels like as we enter week three, most of the starters that we're going to play have already played. And most of the decisions that were going to be made in terms of starters, in terms of these position battles, those decisions mostly wrapped up at this point. One of the final decisions we were waiting on was the one in Cleveland. Who was going to be named the quarterback? Won a surprise earlier this afternoon from Browns head coach Todd Monken.
2: Deshaun is going to start against Jacksonville. Took in the full body of work over the course of offseason to training camp to the games, the joint practice, and ultimately felt like to start the season on the road, Deshaun gave us the best chance to move the ball and score points. I mean, that's really what it's about. Felt that way going in the last game, but wasn't sure. And after we talked as a staff and after we relooked at everything, we're going to go that direction.
1: So there you have it. A surprise to us.

0: a lot of people based on how the final preseason game went for the Cleveland Browns. But you heard it from Todd Monken. Deshaun Watson officially named the starter for the Cleveland Browns. They open up their regular season on the road, two straight games on the road, at Jacksonville, at Tampa, before their home opener against the Panthers in the third week of the season. Listen, we kind of knew this decision was coming, right? We knew this decision was coming. I gave an impassioned plea on Sunday morning to Todd Monken to give a middle finger to Jimmy Haslam, to give a middle finger to the ownership group. Because the reality is, this decision, to me, is coming from upstairs. I don't believe Andrew Berry and Todd Monken wanted to start Deshaun Watson. I don't believe that to be the case. I just don't. And I think, as all of America believes, I think Deshaun Watson's albatross of a contract has some influence on this decision. Some influence. It's not everything, right? Shador Sanders, whether we want to acknowledge it or not, simply didn't do enough, right, to clearly be named the starter. I think it was close in the coach's eyes. I do. I think it was close in Andrew Berry's eyes. I think at the end of the day, though, Deshaun Watson got the nod because of the contract that he has. Here's the reality of this, right? And I have been saying this really all offseason. And there's another national media member that came to my defense a little bit earlier today. Albert Breer of the MMQB was on with another sports talk show in the country and said, he was asked the question of, well, you went to 23 different camps. Which camp did you leave feeling surprisingly confident? He said the Cleveland Browns. So now me and Albert Breer, the only two national media members on the record to go to bat for the Cleveland Browns. Here's the reality. Deshaun Watson was named the starter. A lot of people question that decision, including me, because I think Shador clearly is the guy that has the most upside. But the reality is this, right? It's more likely for Deshaun Watson to succeed than fail because the supporting cast is so damn strong. It is more likely for Deshaun Watson to succeed than to fail because of the supporting cast. All he's got to do, as I've said all offseason, is be a point guard. Be a point guard. They've got weapons. They've got weapons on the perimeter. KC Concepcion, Denzel Boston, Harold Fannin, the duo that they've got in the backfield. There are real weapons here in Cleveland with the Browns. There are. This is not your mom and pop's Browns. It's not. I fully believe that this group is going to be a hell of a lot better than a lot of folks are giving them credit for. But today they made the wrong decision at quarterback. I think the leash for Deshaun Watson isn't going to be super long, right? They open up their season on the road against Jacksonville and against Tampa. That Jacksonville defense, led by defensive coordinator Anthony Campanelli, was on one in 2025. So that's not an easy game out of the chute. And then you got to go out on the road against Jacksonville. Shador Sanders could be playing as early as week three against Carolina. Because if Deshaun Watson comes out and totally vomits all over himself in the first 2 weeks, I think because the supporting cast is so good, I'm not the only one that feels that way. Todd Monken and their staff in Cleveland feel the same way as well. Because the supporting cast is so good, I think the leash for Deshaun Watson is going to be Kevin Hart short. I promise you. I don't think he gets this long extended runway to come out and play well. I don't believe that to be the case at all. But we do know this. He's going to get the start in week one. How confident are his teammates in him is my question. If you were to inject every member of that Browns locker room with truth serum and ask them, hey, what do you feel about Deshaun Watson? How confident are you in Deshaun Watson? I question how confident they are. I question his relationship with the teammates. There's a lot of interesting things off the field that I think went into this decision as well and was a part of this decision. But at the end of the day, man, Deshaun Watson is the starter. He gave his thoughts earlier today on how he feels about being named the starter.
1: It's great. You know, like I mentioned before, you know, this is what I've been working for 2 years, is to be able to show that, you know, I'm capable of being a starter for one of the 32 organizations in this league. And, you know, today was a excitement. I had no idea until I walked into the building and I talked with Coach Monk. And, it comes with a lot of work, too. There's a lot of work. There's a lot of challenges that I have to continue to overcome, and I just got to continue to work on, you know, achieving those victories each and every day. So I'm ready and prepared. And, you know, there's going to be a lot of ups and downs, but at the same time, you know, I'm excited to be, you know, a starting quarterback in this league, and especially a starting quarterback for the Cleveland Browns.
0: The biggest difference between Deshaun Watson and Shedeur Sanders throughout the course of training camp and in these preseason games, I think Deshaun has been better than Shedeur in terms of viewing cadence at the line of scrimmage, in terms of getting them in the proper play each time from the neck up. I think there are some advantages that Deshaun Watson has over Shedeur Sanders, and I believe that went into Todd Monken's decision as well. But the reality is, when you watch the games, and even during my 2 days out there in Berea at practice, the one thing that Shedeur does that Deshaun has been, one, reluctant to do, and then two, when he's tried to do it, he's stunk at it, is pushing the football down the field. It is very, very difficult to go on 15, 16, 17 play drives routinely in the National Football League. The best teams in football are able to generate explosive plays in the pass game. Bottom line, the best offenses create chunk plays. It's too hard. It requires you to be damn near perfect to go on a 15, 16, 17 play drive. You got to be able to score and gain yards in chunks. That's what I worry about with Deshaun Watson. Not because the supporting cast isn't good enough to do so. KC Concepcion can win after the catch and go vertical. Harold Fannin can win after the catch and get vertical. Dylan Sampson can win after the catch. They've got dudes, as I've continued to say. That's why, to me, the leash for Deshaun Watson isn't going to be very long. If they come out and he performs like a horse's ass to start the season, I think Shedeur Sanders will get the nod sooner rather than later. I believe that it's less likely for him to play poorly, though, because of how good the guys are around him. To me, Deshaun Watson, it's more likely for him to lose this job due to injury, in my opinion, than it is due to poor play. Because how do you play poorly with this group around you? And I'm not acting like this is the greatest show on turf. I'm not trying to compare this group to, not even saying they're a top 10 offense, man. But damn it, if they end up finishing 13th in the NFL in total offense, wouldn't surprise me at all. They've got a legit group. They do. The question is, will the quarterback be able to maximize it? Will the quarterback be able to maximize it? And the tough part about it, despite what decision was made today, we all know, we watched the games. Deshaun Watson has looked awful since being named the starter, or since getting to Cleveland. Last year was no different. Year before that, no different. His tenure with the Browns, he has been arguably the worst starter in football. It's probably the biggest fall from grace that we've ever seen throughout the landscape of the National Football League. A guy that was a MVP caliber quarterback, a top five dude, no questions asked, now is the clear-cut worst starting quarterback in football. It is really sad that we've gotten to this point. It is. But I hold out, and this is not me wishing the best for Deshaun Watson. I wish the best for everybody, right? That's the type of dude I am. But I'm not rooting for Deshaun. I don't look at him and have any bias towards him. I think he's totally tone deaf. I thought his comments were ridiculous. And the fact that he had to apologize for him says a lot about what type of dude he is. Deshaun, as I said over the weekend, Deshaun came out and was sad and upset and frustrated about why he gets booed. He thinks people are holding his past against him. He thinks that people are taking their relationship with him personally. You damn right they are. That's what sports fans do. Deshaun, wake up, pal. Yeah, they're going to take it personally. Of course they are. The reality is, though, when Deshaun Watson tore his Achilles and got booed, when Deshaun Watson played this past weekend in Cleveland and got booed, is that getting booed because they think you're a bad guy, Deshaun Watson? You're getting booed because they think you suck. And your play as the starter of the Browns warrants the reaction of the crowd. And I can't say that I blame them. They're not cheering because you're hurt, pal. They're cheering because you suck, and they're happy to see someone else get an opportunity. That's the reality of it. Deshaun Watson cried and moaned and groaned Saturday after the preseason game, and it was honestly embarrassing on his behalf. Grow the hell up. Deshaun Watson, after I assume was talked to by some folks in the building, gave a little bit of an apology for his overreaction on Saturday.
1: You know, I thought I was going to get a little different response, but I think my emotions got the best of me, and my comments wasn't intending to go at any of the fans around in the city, because there's been a lot of great fans that have been supporting me. And I know the frustration this organization have put, a lot of investment in coming, to get me back in 22. And things haven't been going the right direction that we thought it was. A lot of injuries, a lot of time off, and not putting the best football in my foot forward.
0: There is Deshaun Watson apologizing for his reaction, and I can only imagine the conversations that were had behind the scenes in terms of that conversation and where things went, man. I am surprised that that's where things went. I am surprised that he gave the comments that he gave this past weekend. But the reality is Deshaun Watson is the starter in Cleveland. I don't believe the leash is going to be very long, and we could see Shedeur Sanders sooner rather than later. Although he wasn't named the starter, Todd Monken and the staff pleased with what they saw from Shedeur Sanders throughout the course of this offseason. And according to Coach Monken, it was pretty close in terms of who he was going to name the starter. Here is Monken giving his thoughts on how Shedeur has handled everything.
2: I mean, you talk about somebody that really understands the long game. What are we really in this for? What am I in it for? Have the Browns be an organization that people aspire to be, whatever that. And he understands that as well as a quarterback, where he was at, where he's at now, where he wants to get to. That is what's so awesome about Shedeur understanding that. Really, he doesn't. We met this morning for a good long time, and all he had was a smile on his face because he understands what really is in front of him, not really a short-term, maybe long-term decision. I mean, this is like a player, like, he's going to work his butt off to get better, and he has already.
0: I'm going to say the quiet part out loud, and I'm not sure. You all are smart out there. I'm sure you know this and understand this. Shedeur has to operate as if he's the starter, right? He's got to operate and maneuver within that building like he's the starter. He is now one play, guys. He is one play away from an opportunity that he has dreamt of for his entire life. So, although he didn't win the job, right? Like I said, it may not be over for Shedeur as the starter in Cleveland. As a matter of fact, I know it's not. I believe he's going to start more games this year than Deshaun Watson does. I do. But the reality is, if we're keeping it 8 more than 92 with Shedeur, man, this is horrible news for him, if I'm being honest, right? Think about what training camp in this competition provided him: reps, opportunities, something that during the regular season, he's not going to get as much of. That's just the reality of quarterbacking in the NFL. In practice, the backup does not get many reps. They just don't. So all of the opportunity, all the reps that Shador was able to bank throughout the spring and throughout the summer, now a lot more difficult to capitalize on it. And the other piece of it is this. What's the number one issue plaguing Shador Sanders' game? From my vantage point and other people that I speak to, he is a tick slow with everything. Adjusting to the speed of the NFL, getting through his progressions, movement within the pocket. How do you improve those things? Not by practicing. You improve it by playing. So think about it. He just played in a game two consecutive weeks in a row. He's now not going to have that opportunity again for Lord knows how long. So when you're not playing in a game and you're not going through those movements and you're not banking that muscle memory, you regress naturally. That's what I worry about when it comes to Shador Sanders not being named the starting quarterback. He will not improve by sitting, and I believe the Browns are stunting his development by making him the backup, which tells you everything that you need to know about how the folks upstairs feel about him and his ability to be the quarterback of the future. It's the reality of the situation. Shador Sanders, the loser of the quarterback competition in Cleveland, I think he has a future still with the dog pound. The loser of the quarterback competition in Minnesota, I don't know if he'll be in the NFL much longer. Give you my thoughts on that next.
3: The Browns named Deshaun Watson their starting quarterback. Has there ever been a week one starter less popular with his own fan base?
4: Last time I played on this field, I tore my Achilles. And that same fan base, they cheered when I got hurt. So what does that have to do with anything about performance? When a person get hurt, especially for your own city, and they cheer.
3: He complained about the fans, then immediately was named their QB. That's a new one. Even for Cleveland.
4: You know, it is what it is. You know, sometimes, you know, the tables turn.
3: Westwood One Sports.
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1: Still kicking it with you as we get you up to 3 a.m. Eastern time here on Westwood One Sports Night. Youngest in charge, Lynnell Willingham, rocking out with you. Man, as we go through the preseason in the NFL, week 3 gets underway coming up on Thursday. As we go through the preseason in the NFL, you notice why we have the preseason. I know there are a lot of people out there, and we go through this, it feels like weekly now, right? A lot of you out there don't see the benefit in the preseason, and you think Detroit practices rule the world. It's not the case at all. Not the case at all. The preseason gives you the opportunity to figure out answers to the test. Ladies and gentlemen, the preseason gives you opportunity in some situations to speak definitively on things. After 2 preseason games and an entire offseason and, I don't know, the 10 horrible ass starts that he had last year, J.J. McCarthy, ladies and gentlemen, is not and never will be a starting level NFL quarterback. And I'm at the point right now after this weekend, I'm not sure if he's a NFL quarterback, period. He should be fighting for his roster spot on the Minnesota Vikings. If I was Kevin O'Connell with a team, right, that if they get competent quarterback play, could be one of the surprise NFC championship participants. And it wouldn't be much of a surprise when you think about how exotic they have been on the defensive side of the football. Brian Flores is the best DC in football. Argue with somebody you love. Hopefully that's me. He is the best defensive coordinator in the sport. You want to talk about making a damn seafood boil with imitation crab? That is what Brian Flores is doing in Minnesota. Their personnel on the defensive side of the football, isn't that great? Not really nothing to write home about, if we're being honest. Yet that group ends up one of the best defenses year in and year out. They won 9 games last year, and J.J. McCarthy gave the Vikings the worst quarterback play in the National Football League. Wasn't even close. The numbers will make a grown man cry. Oh, he went 6-4, though, Lynnell. That's why QB wins aren't a stat. Stop telling me that. Please. In 10 starts last year, 11 touchdowns, 12 interceptions. He had a 57% completion percentage, guys. What? In 2026, and I know some of you Caleb Williams haters out there are going to go, well, Caleb didn't have a 60% completion percentage, Lynnell. Caleb's a dog. JJ's not. Caleb's got superstar upside. JJ doesn't. He completed 57% of his passes, guys, with Justin Jefferson, Jordan Addison, and TJ frickin' Hockenson, guys. And the thought this offseason was maybe, third year in the offense, second year being able to play, maybe he'll prove that Kyler was just a risk we were taking, not the actual guy. J.J. McCarthy on Saturday against the Baltimore Ravens was so damn awful. And I'm not trying to exaggerate it, guys. He was pitiful. The throws that he missed on Saturday in the red zone, I might add, guys, the throws that he missed on Saturday, you can't miss. You just can't. Not as an NFL quarterback. The numbers for J.J., who left the game due to injury. Shocker. 5-10, 81 yards, and he was sacked once. 50 of his 81 yards came on a effort Ty Felton's down there somewhere sort of ball where Ty just goes up and makes a ridiculous catch. 50 of the 80 yards came on that play. 50 of the 80 came on that play. So here's the reality with J.J. McCarthy. He should have never been selected in the first round. The way that Jim Harbaugh bamboozled GMs across the NFL into valuing this dude as an actual starter and a franchise QB prospect, in hindsight, we've seen in quite some time. Quite some time. He's missing routine throws that high schoolers would make, guys. The throws that he missed in the red zone, if you think I'm exaggerating, I'll retweet it out at NELL_BTP. If you think I'm exaggerating, you're inside the 10-yard line. You're running quick game. You make the right read because a damn high school quarterback can make the read, and you sail the throw because your mechanics are god-awful. God-awful. In year three, the mechanics are god-awful. There's really not a lot that you can work on when you're not playing. Your mechanics and your footwork. Like, he's had 3 years to drill this stuff, guys. He's going into his third season, and he's still having accuracy issues. If you're not accurate coming into the NFL, it's very hard for you to get accurate. It's normally not an acquired trait. You either have it or you don't. It's why I have so much, you know, promise for and hope for Shador Sanders, because he's accurate. You teach and fix up some of the other stuff. It's hard as hell to coach a guy out of poor accuracy. The throws that he missed, I mean, they're almost like deserving of getting cut. Because if you can't make those throws, then damn it, what throws can you make? At this point, Carson Wentz should be the backup quarterback for the Minnesota Vikings. If Kyler Murray goes down, Carson Wentz gives the Vikings the best chance to win. He does. It's just the reality of it. And that team, too many veterans, that coach's seat too hot to piss around with J.J. McCarthy's ass to try to prove that we may have our franchise guy here already. Look, man, not for long. National Football League, NFL, all the same thing. All the same thing. You don't want to take my word for how J.J. McCarthy performed on Saturday. Take the word of his head coach, Kevin O'Connell, KOC, had this to say when describing J.J. McCarthy's performance.
0: If we can put that ball in the end zone there on one of those two kind of final plays there, once we kind of hit the big play to Ty, I thought that was a really nice job climbing and giving Ty a chance. Thought it was a really nice job by Ty. Climbing that half field safety and going up and getting the football. And then, we got to put, early on in a game like that, the difference between the momentum of putting the ball in there and we've got a lot of confidence in our defense to go for a fourth down right there, knowing that we're going to keep them backed up and maybe keep the field position on our side and, keep the pressure on, in more ways than one. But you'd love to, capitalize on an explosive. The percentages say you get an explosive like that, your chances of scoring go way up. And if we could have finished that one, maybe the day looks different, maybe it doesn't. But, each play in preseason, you're really evaluating each individual guy on, how they handle their snaps. And you're trying to do that in a way that gives guys opportunity to show what they can do.
1: Word salad for his ass sucked. Let's call it what it is. You can't miss big boy throws like that. You just can't. That is the reality for J.J. McCarthy. The part that sucked the most, if I'm being honest for him, is he left the game due to injury. He can't stay healthy. He's made of glass. He missed his entire rookie season due to injury. He only played 10 games last year due to injury. And he's already leaving games due to injury. Now, according to Kevin Seifert, Vikings reporter for ESPN, J.J. McCarthy did practice today in full capacity. So kudos to him. Shout out to him. I'm happy that this is not something else that's going to keep him on the shelf for an extended period of time. But, like, you kind of stuck between a rock and a hard place, if you ask me, if you're Kevin O'Connell. To the end of the day, yeah, you want to, worry about the growth and development of J.J. I get that matters to you. But what's more important, his growth and development or winning football games? You got to win, brother. You ain't going to have forever. You know what I'm saying? In Minnesota, you won't. You have to win. And if, God forbid, Kyler goes down with injury and you're in the midst of a playoff push, you can't just start J.J. McCarthy because that feels like the right thing to do. You got to play the best guy. And at this juncture, ain't no damn way you're telling me that J.J.'s better than Carson Wentz. I know I'm talking about Carson Wentz now. I'm not talking about, you know, somebody that's an actual, legitimate, formidable backup. We're talking about Carson Wentz. That's how low the bar is for J.J. McCarthy. That I think Carson would probably give him a better chance to win. You cannot miss the throws that J.J. McCarthy missed this weekend. Lucky for him, honest dude. They should name him Abe. Honest Abe instead of J.J., whatever the hell that stands for. Here was Honest Abe, J.J. McCarthy, talking about the bad throws that he had this weekend.
2: Those are just throws I got to make, you know, call great plays. But at the end of the day, I know I can make those throws. And, you know, it was great to have that experience logged in and that data logged in to be able to make that throw next time.
3: Feel sped up at all? Or, you know, in your mind, like, why did those go high?
2: I wouldn't say I felt sped up. It's just, you know, sometimes you hit them, sometimes you miss. And, you know, it's just one of those things what preseason's all about. You get it out now and you know, log that feeling, like I said, and make sure you hit it the next time.
1: Can I be honest? And this is, I love authenticity, right? I love when people are allergic to not being themselves. For J.J. McCarthy, like, what type of coach speak ass answer was that? I'm glad I got to go through that experience. You're glad that you sucked, pal? Or if you're questioning whether you could even be the backup for the team that drafted you in round one, and you're happy you went through the experience? We got to get over this BS of trying to say the right thing for the media. I want my quarterback telling it how a T.I. is. I want my quarterback wearing his emotions on his damn sleeve. Not to the extent of Deshaun Watson. But I want him to be honest. That wasn't honesty from J.J. McCarthy. The right thing to say is, man, I can't miss that throw. And I sucked for missing that throw. And I'll be better the next time. Don't give me this. The Minnesota beat doesn't give a damn about you anymore, J.J. You're old news. They care about the guy that potentially could lead this group all the way to the NFC Championship game. They care about the new toy in the chest. J.J. McCarthy, you're like my PSP. What? How could you ever talk negatively about such a unique game console? Here was the thing about my PSP. It was the hottest thing jumping out the coffee pot when I was in the car, right? When you're moving, you're on the go, you're playing video games, it's portable. When I got in the house and that PS3 was sitting there shining and crystallizing and staring at me, you know what I did? I put my PSP down and I played with the PlayStation 3. And then eventually, guess what? I kept getting a new PlayStation. And then what happened? The PSP was obsolete. J.J. McCarthy is like a PSP. Drafted to be the savior, drafted to be the new fresh piece of entertainment, and now you're in some sort of storage bin collecting dust. That is the reality for Vikings quarterback J.J. McCarthy, who right now is the current backup for the Minnesota Vikings. Next year he could be changing the grease at Chick-fil-A for the new chicken and waffle sandwich that they put out. Life comes at you fast in the National Football League, man. Just ask J.J. McCarthy. You can ask Jayden Daniels as well. Life came at him fast this weekend in his preseason debut for Washington. We'll give you the details on that next. This is Westwood One Sports Night. Football is back, and something big is coming on September 2nd. 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

0: 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You hit us up on the talking text line, 310-840-4910. You hit us up in the chat. I'm like a young, hip streamer when I say that. In the chat. Search us up on YouTube. Just search Westwood One Sports Night. Like, comment, do the whole nine. You get to participate in the live stream chat. You get YouTube exclusive content as well, including a conversation today that our guy Josh Graham had with Panthers general manager Dan Morgan. You'll hear that on this very program coming up 1:40 a.m. Eastern time. So super duper excited about that. Josh going to join us on Wednesday as the Panthers and Texans lock horns for a joint practice. So super duper excited about that. Not excited to get into our next topic. Not at all excited. I feel like it's going to be football season is going to go one or two ways on this show. We're either not going to spend a lot of time talking about the Commanders because they suck ass, or we're going to spend a lot of time talking about the Commanders, and I'm going to be insufferable all year long. It's going to go one or two ways. It will not be any sort of middle ground. I can feel it now. I was ready to throw in the towel. I was ready to throw in the towel for the entire 26th season based off of what I saw on Saturday from the Commanders. In the matinee spot, too, at that. Noon kickoff for a preseason game. Slap me on the butt and call me Andrew. That is things that I get excited for. A noon kickoff. Think about it for my life. 8 to 11 right here doing the show. Go get some lunch. Wash a load of clothes and wham! I'm in front of the television. The Commanders' defense forced a turnover, so you didn't get to see, they scored a touchdown. So you didn't get to see the offense right away. You could have just kept them on the sideline. Could have kept them packed up. Washington went 3-and-out offensively. Didn't look very good. Tight end gave up a sack. Not too worried about that. I'm worried about on the first play of the game, they're running a quick game concept. Three steps and the ball is supposed to be out. When Jaden Daniels got to the top of his drop, he couldn't let it go because there was pressure in his face. Where did that pressure come from? The interior. Who was responsible for it? Julian Good-Jones. Listen. The Commanders need to do a much better job protecting Jaden Daniels. What do I mean by that? It is damn near organizational malpractice to have him go out there and run with essentially a third-team center. Julian Good-Jones wasn't good enough to make the team last year. He's now one play away from being your starting center because they want to roll with him as the backup. Denton, I've done some deep diving on this. So Adam Peters, you know, comes from, you know, that Belichick tree in terms of like front office trees, right? And one thing, and this is to be said about the Shanahan tree as well. One thing about those two trees that I heard around the water cooler, they don't value the center position as much. They think it's the least important position up front along the offensive line. I couldn't disagree more. But the reality is Washington has moved in such a stupid way this offseason at center. They cut last year's starting center and didn't add anyone new, guys. No, they did. They added rookie Matt Golden out of Michigan State, who, according to our guy Denton Day, was out boots on the ground at practice today. He got some first-team reps today. The fact that the rookie's having to get first-team reps already is a problem. Washington needs to have a strong center because they don't have a reliable left guard. Let's call a spade. Chris Paul, former seventh-round pick of Ron Rivera and the Marty Party, is now Washington's starting guard. He played really damn well last year, best year of his career. Why? He played next to an all-pro in Laremy Tunsil. Guess who's not next to him? Laremy Tunsil. Guess who all of a sudden is a hell of a lot worse, in my opinion? Chris Paul. So you need a strong center because he's going to have to help out your weak-ass left guard that you got. An interior pressure is probably the one thing defensively that I believe every OC will tell you, every quarterback will tell you, kills, plays, kills, drives. interior pressure so hard to overcome. You have a quarterback that last year showed you, hey, got a little bit of a durability issue. Nothing to be totally alarmed at, but the reality is going into a season where really everybody's ass is on the line, if we're being honest. Dan Quinn today changing the practice from a walkthrough to an hour-long brouhaha tells you everything you need to know about what he's feeling in terms of his job security, guys. Call it what it is. Call it what it is. He used the word today saying that they had the practice because they were in disarray Saturday in Detroit. It's week two of the preseason, pal. How the hell are you in disarray going into a win or you're gone year, pretty much? Call it what it is, man. It's an important year for all parties involved. It's an important year for the head coach. It's an important year for the quarterback. Because guess what? If the quarterback can't stay healthy and don't play well, he's not going to get paid at season's end. You know who's really on the hot seat, though? The general manager of the Washington Commanders, Adam Peters. Because right now, through three drafts, there's only one surefire thing. And his name is Jaden Daniels. So 2026 is very important for everybody involved in Washington. Everybody that's involved. And the reality is, the 2026 Washington Commanders, 3-2-1. Have to shake a leg or lose one, guys. If they don't win, if they do not meet expectations, somebody's gone. Somebody's gone. That feels like the appropriate thing. But based off of the track record of the owner, I'm not so sure that that actually happens. We will see, though, what happens in Washington. The three plays that you saw out of Jaden Daniels throughout the preseason – this past weekend, all you're going to see for him until week one against the Philadelphia Eagles. And guess what? Interior offensive line, a big issue for Washington. They open up the season against the best interior defensive tackle duo in football in Jalen Carter and Jordan Davis. What you going to do, Washington, when Philadelphia and the Georgia Bulldog Eagles run wild on you? 310-840-4910 is the number here on Westwood One Sports Night. A lot more to get to, including more from the National Football League. And we'll get into some college football news as well. Coming up, one of the most polarizing topics in the world of sports. We ain't scared of it. We'll hit it next.
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0: here on a Monday night edition of What's With One Sports Night. You know who, baby. Youngest in charge, rocking out with you as we get you up to 3 a.m. Eastern time. Appreciate you being here, however you choose to do so. 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Just search Westwood One Sports Night. You can comment in the chat and get at us there. You can get exclusive YouTube content, including our guy Josh Graham's conversation with Panthers GM Dan Morgan. We will have time, so make sure you are sticking around for that. Man, we're going to get into the most controversial story in the world of sports right now, because, to be honest with you guys, I don't think there's a story out there too polarizing for this show not to touch, because I think we do it so gracefully. We do such a nice job. You all do such a nice job as well, giving everybody the opportunity to express their opinion, not spewing hate, and being real for the most part. Some of you, though, have a cursing problem, and if you curse on this show, you will be banned. 310-840-4910. Paul is in Massachusetts wanting to chime in. Paulie. Hello, Paul.
1: Good evening, Manel.
0: And what up, man?
1: To answer your question with a brief and simple point, what you going to do when the two toughest Eagles come running at you? Shockingly, surprised the Patriots just beat them, although it's not our best team. But now here's what you do. You pick the lesser of the two evils, which you brought up, is equal. Which is more terrifying? They're both wicked, so you're right. You have to double team one and play away from the other one. And the best part and the smartest part is if you can do that, you can control and have a chance. But if you can't, as Smashy Freddie Blassie would say, he'll turn them into pencil neck geeks and raw meat and chew people up. Okay, weren't you surprised the Patriots won? Because I was.
0: I mean, it's preseason. That doesn't really move me one way or another. I am more and more terrified about week one as we get closer to it. And as far as the Patriots are concerned, this is a anti-Patriot program.
1: Right.
0: Great. Appreciate you, pal. Not anti-Patriot program, but I don't know. We're going to have predictions week coming up on the show here in a couple of weeks. That week that we have in between the, you know, cut down day and then the start of the regular season, because I want to officially put some things in wax and still up in the air in terms of how I really feel about the AFC East.

0: the AFC playoff picture as a whole, because a certain somebody predicted the entire North to make the playoffs. Will that prediction stay in wax? We will see as we get closer to predictions week. Logan is in Georgia wanting to chime in. Logan, what's up, man?
1: Hey, man. You were talking about Jaden Daniels, and I just wanted to ask your opinion on what you thought, if the whole situation about him and the jersey retirement at LSU, if you think he should be embarrassed or anything like that. What's your opinion on that?
0: I appreciate the call, brother. Yeah, we talked about that when it was top of the mind. People are tripping. Lane Kiffin is a certified jackass, so I don't know why anyone's taking LSU's side in this situation. Anyone siding with Lane Kiffin? You got problems, pal. We're going to do it. We're going to get into something here that I went back and forth all day about. Was I going to talk about it? Was I not? Was I going to talk about it? Was I not? And I figured, you know what? Let's do it. This situation we're about to talk about, I don't want to get into anything political with it. I just want to talk about it for what it is. Enes Kanter and the behavior that he displayed this weekend and the behavior that he's displayed on social media. How do I put this lightly without getting canceled? First of all, what happened last night at the Indiana Fever Chicago Sky game? Enes Kanter ejected from the game for chastising, harassing Chicago Sky guard Natasha Cloud. Now, there are multiple different accounts from multiple different people that were there. Some people saying Kanter was berating them throughout the whole game. One person came to Kanter's defense saying, no, he was just cheering. The bottom line is, when you're a 7-foot male and a female approaches you or begins to approach you, skewing out swear words and whatnot, throwing her hands up, clearly angry, upset, and demonstrative, you don't walk towards the female. It seems and comes off as aggressive. So Enes Kanter, totally dead wrong for walking towards Natasha Cloud, and I am thankful for the security at the arena for handling that and de-escalating that before it went any further, because who knows where that ultimately could have went. So if anybody out there is saying, well, he didn't mean to, he didn't need to get ejected from the game, it's not fair. Anybody out there that feels that way, get a grip. Him walking towards her as a 7-foot male while she's angry and aggressive, it's not a good look. Natasha Cloud, on the other hand, this is the difference between me and a whole lot of other shows, man. I'm going to call it 8 more than 92. Two wrongs don't make a right. I don't believe Natasha Cloud was right for walking up to him and trying to cuss him out in the first place. I don't think, no, I know. I'm not going to sit here and say that the behavior was tolerable. I'm not. Do I understand why she wanted to go cuss him out? Sure. He has been acting a total fool on social media. He has. Calling out the W, attacking the W for their unwillingness, to take a stance on something that doesn't exist. I learned a term earlier today from our super producer, Denton Day. Grifting. Enes Kanter is a grade A grifter. Making a problem out of something that doesn't really exist. The problem that Enes Kanter continues to highlight is that he feels that the WNBA's language and their collective bargaining agreement, he doesn't feel it's specific enough. In the collective bargaining agreement, I'm going to pull up the exact language so I don't screw that up. But essentially, in the collective bargaining agreement for the WNBA, they're very specific, but not specific enough, according to Enes Kanter. They're specific in what constitutes a WNBA player. Article 13, Section 1 says if you identify as a woman than you are allowed to play. Ennis Kanter and Royce White, they have both ignorantly come out and said, I identify as a woman, so yes, I should be able to play. Now, to Kathy Engelbert and the W's credit, they came out today and released a statement to ESPN saying, no, Ennis Kanter and Royce White, they're both ineligible to participate in the WNBA. Why do you think they're ineligible? They're men. That's the point here. Whatever Ennis Kanter, whatever weird-ass thing that he's trying to do, I'm not here for it. It's divisive, and I don't understand his infatuation with an issue that doesn't exist. The bottom line is, anybody, and this is where I'm trying to walk the tightrope here, and I'm just going to call it how I see it. Ennis Kanter and anyone really standing with him, to me, is totally off the rocker. The NBA, or the WNBA rather, should not be pigeonholed or forced to answer or respond to a hypothetical scenario. And that's what this is at this point. It is a hypothetical scenario. No transgender person exists currently in the WNBA, and no transgender person is attempting to enter the WNBA. Until that happens, what should the W say? My answer, absolutely nothing. Because who's thinking about that? You know what should be highlighted and talked about with the W? This is the thing that continues to piss me off with you all. And when I say you all, I'm not directing it at hopefully anybody listening, but damn it, there's a group of people out there that all they live to do, all they want to do is talk about the WNBA in this negative light. And we got people that call into this show and talk about how nobody cares about the W and the W's irrelevant. And why do we got to talk about relationships? Why can't we just talk about the game? Well, let me give you a couple of updates about the WNBA and where things stand as we get ready to reach the tail end of the regular season here. Over this past weekend, Caitlin Clark, one of the best players in the sport, hit a career high in three-pointers. You know what? She's also right in the thick of the MVP conversation within the sport. She's also spearheading the best team maybe right now in the entire league. You know what I'm saying? There's a rookie in Olivia Miles that's firmly within the MVP conversation for the Minnesota Lynx. Historic stuff happening right now. If she was to win MVP, and she's got a damn good case for it, she'd be the first rookie since Candace Parker back in 2008 to win MVP as a rookie. There's historic things happening. What do I get up here every time we talk about the WNBA? What do I say? We're in the golden age of WNBA basketball. There is more talent in this league than there's ever been. We'll talk about history. It was a history-making weekend in the W, despite Ennis Kanter's ignorant ass trying to steal the moonlight away from the actual product on the floor. Paige Beckers, over the course of this weekend, had a historic performance. Most points ever in a WNBA game to not play the entire fourth quarter. She had 32 points through three quarters. Didn't he play in the fourth? Historic. Great things happening here. Angel Reese, in her stretch of play over the past four games, historically good. MVP race is tight. Race at the top of the standings are tight. And we also had more history coming out of D.C., my stomping grounds. So you know I'm a pop it. The Washington Mystics last night with their W became the youngest team in WNBA history to qualify for the postseason. Parity exists in this league. Star power exists in this league. Storylines exist in this league. Yet you all try to tell me every time I open my mouth about it that nobody cares. Guess what? They're coming. I've been whispering it to you all spring, all summer. Get it in now. We got a great, you know, NL MVP race going on right now in Major League Baseball. Get it in while it's her. Because I'm telling you, this time next year, there will be no Major League Baseball. And that league that you all think no one cares about, that league that you all think is just drama-filled, it's going to be at the top of your mind. And they earned that. They deserve that. So while I think Enes Kanter and Natasha Cloud both in the wrong this weekend, yeah. But let's not bury the lead, guys. I continue to believe that this league is in a great spot. And it's growing, getting bigger and better. And people do care about it. Despite what you all think, people do care about it. The question is, are they going to be able to survive? Are they going to self-implode? And to me, right, I think they've handled this latest issue, this latest controversy, I think they've handled it quite well. Shh. Quiet on the creek. That's what it's been. They've been whisper quiet on the whole thing. And they should be. You don't battle ignorance with ignorance. You don't. And the sad part about Enes Kanter and his ignorant ass, I don't totally disagree with everything that he's saying. I don't. But the reality is, the way he is going about it, the ignorance that he has shown in the situation, I think is sad. It honestly is. 310-840-4910. A couple of different things you can chime in on here on West with One Sports Night. Is J.J. McCarthy going to be an NFL quarterback this time next year? You can chime in on that and his performance from this weekend. Any concern from any of you out there surrounding the Washington Commanders after their starting offense totally looked inept during their one drive that they played against the Detroit Lions this past weekend? And then we finally got the big news out of Cleveland. Deshaun Watson named the starter. I believe it's more likely for Watson to succeed than fail simply because of the supporting cast. Your expectations for Deshaun Watson, and then has Shedeur Sanders seen his moment come and go? 310-840-4910 is the number. And if you want to chime in on anything that we've said about the W, feel free to do that as well at 310-840-4910. Let's go to Johnny in Atlanta. Johnny, what's going on?
2: What's going on, Lanier? Hey, I'm going to talk about Shedeur and Deshaun. First of all, you got to realize Aaron Rodgers set, Jordan Love set, and they both became Pro Bowl quarterback. I think this is Shedeur's time to take a seat back, humble himself, and learn how to become a pro from the sideline. Because real talk, since Sam Darnold become great until he sat in 49ers, and now look at him now. And Glenn, the dude from the Jets who was at Seattle, he sat behind what's his name, and he became great. I think Shedeur would be a great quarterback in Cleveland. He just got to learn how to watch and take, absorb, and get himself ready to become a starter, because next year he will be a starter. They put Deshaun up there. They hope he have a great season, because he ain't going to be next year. They either going to cut him or they try to trade him. And the sad thing about it, if they're going to trade him, they probably bring him back to Atlanta, because we're in a quarterback situation right now.
0: Oh, my God.
2: You
0: see how it all – Johnny and Atlanta always come back to these sorry-ass Falcons that you like.
2: Hey, you my man now. Look at the quarterback – But look at the quarterbacks we got right now. Panic,
0: Johnny,
2: stay hurt.
0: Johnny, it's a horrible situation, brother. I ain't gonna sugarcoat it. But Johnny, real quick,
2: it's a horrible situation.
0: Penix got cleared.
2: Yes.
0: You want him to start?
2: He got to. Cause guess what? He ain't gonna finish. He gonna be hurt. He's showing you what he is. Ever since he came out of college, he showed the type of quarterback he is. You said J.J. McCarthy is glass. This dude is paper. He tissue. So that's why I said if Deshaun do good in Cleveland, he's out of Cleveland. He do good this year. I'm telling you, somebody else will give him a chance.
0: Is what you're saying? Yeah, the Falcons. I'm gonna let you run because I'm up against them. Right. I got Johnny, man. Johnny goes hard for his Falcons. Mr. Positive. Wanting to chime in. What do you got for us, Greg? Your thoughts on what we've talked about thus far tonight.
3: Hey, Linnell, Mr. Positive, boom, shakalaka. Hey, you say you don't want to get political. I got to tell you, my friend, sports is an aspect of culture. There is loopholes in jurisprudence. It is controversial. You cannot stop it, my friend. It's the culture that we live in, the cancel culture. It is so many variables when it comes to what's happening in the WNBA. And what we are is we're talking about it. You're right. We've got to be more commonsensical. We've got to look at the situation as black and white. But because there's loopholes in politics and there's loopholes in jurisprudence, you're going to come to the conclusion that this cancer guy is just playing the game. Boom.
0: And that's what I believe as well, thanks, Greg. And I appreciate the call. That was, Greg, that was one of your better calls. Because I believe cancer is... Not that we're doing, like, call evaluations, by the way, guys. It's not happening for anybody. Greg, you must be an awful caller if I'm complimenting how good your call was. Kidding, Greg. But no, he kind of hits it on the head here, man. I just, he's playing the game. I think he wants attention, and I give credit to the W for not coming out and giving him the attention that he is seeking right now. 310-840-4910. It's how you reach us here on Westwood One Sports Night. Should the WNBA be forced to speak on an issue that's not happening? Your thoughts on the Browns quarterback competition, plus Lane Kiffin at it again, showing that he cares about nobody but Lane. We'll let you hear from the Tigers head coach. Plus, take your calls next here on Westwood One Sports Night. Football is back, and something big is coming on September 2nd. 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

0: getting the W. Angel Reese going off. She broke champ. I got it. Okay. Miss Holdsclaw. The first name I think is Shamanique. Shamique Holdsclaw. I don't know why I'm acting like that was such a hard name to say. Angel Reese tonight, historically good, breaking Shamique Holdsclaw's 23-year-old record for the most rebounds ever in a WNBA game. Angel Reese tonight, 26 rebounds, guys. 26 rebounds. Mebounds, as she likes to call them. You better go ahead with your bad self. Miss Angel Reese now moves into second place all time in 20 rebound games in the W, and now sits just one double-double away from tying the WNBA record for most double-doubles in a season. So when you ass clowns talk about her like she's some bum, check yourself. She's been historically good this year. Now, the reason I'm hot about this, literally at like 7:30 tonight, I'm in the group FaceTime with my cousin and my brother, and you know my brother is borderline just an Angel Reese hater. Says, bro, she's sloppy. I would cook her one-on-one. Now, my brother played overseas basketball, played out in Morocco, conference player of the year in his little conference, so he could hoop. But I always get on him and that he would probably cook her. But he talks about how she looks uncoordinated. He also says Rudy Gobert sucks and isn't a good basketball player. Okay, multi-time defensive player of the year. He sees only offense is what I feel like. Angel Reese tonight, though, dog. This is how you get people to stop talking about politics. You hoop. Angel Reese, historic performance tonight as the Atlanta Dream knocked off the LA Sparks. 310-840-4910. I want to get into some college football stuff here momentarily, but we do got a couple calls that we'll get to. Bob is in Baltimore. What's up, Bob?
1: Hey, buddy. You just said Shamique Holdsclaw, like you had no idea who she was. She was the number one overall pick in the 1999 WNBA draft.
0: I didn't know who she was, brother. I had no clue.
1: You don't even know who she is. That's what's crazy. You're talking all this smack. You have no idea who an all-time WNBA player is. That, like, what are you talking about, man? How do you not know who she is?
0: How do I not know who she is? She was drafted when,
1: you don't
0: pal?
1: Know the WNBA, because you're talking nonsense, because Angel Reese, like, oh, yeah, Angel Reese did this. You don't even know what record she broke, man.
0: What the, brother, what's your point? What is your point, Bob?
1: Shamique Holdsclaw, you don't even know. She's an all-time player. She's 10 times. She's a Hall of Famer. You don't
0: so
1: even
0: is
1: know.
0: And Angel Reese is going to be a Hall of Famer. Pal, what's your point? What's
1: no,
0: your point?
1: She's not.
0: No,
1: from
0: she's
1: Baltimore.
0: Not. Wanna
1: I'm,
0: bet?
1: I'm from Baltimore.
0: Wanna bet?
1: I know she's not going to be a Hall of Famer.
0: Wanna bet? Wanna bet?
1: Wanna bet? Wanna bet what? That she gets a lot of me bounds?
0: Come on, pal.
1: Yeah, she can have 5 billion me bounds. She's not.
0: You sound like a certified hater,
1: hey,
0: you're exactly
1: you
0: who I was directing the comment.
1: You need to get your own, check yourself. You
0: I need to check myself because I'm applauding Angel Reese. I need to check myself because I'm applauding Angel Reese. Say goodbye. Say goodbye. Say goodbye. I need to check myself because I'm praising Angel Reese. Sorry, I didn't know who Shamique Holdsclaw was. Drafted in 1999. You know what I was doing in 1999? Picking my nose and drooling. 310-840-4910 is the number. But historic night from Angel Reese tonight. Historic weekend over the weekend for Caitlin Clark in terms of her breaking and setting her own career high in terms of three-pointers made in the game. I mean, just a big, big weekend for the league. And then yesterday, as I mentioned, the Mystics becoming the youngest team in WNBA history to clinch the postseason. Rob is in Connecticut. What's up, Rob?
2: Hey, Linnell. What's going on? Man, I tell you, you get me all geeked up because you get geeked up. I get geeked up. Everybody's
0: we're all geeked up, Rob.
2: Tonight.
0: You know what I'm saying? We all geeked
2: Come
0: up
2: on.
0: In here.
2: Talk about it. Yeah, listen, yesterday when I called you up, I know you had to go to the break. You cut me off, but I wanted to talk about, first off, The thing is, you say W, right? It's not the TNBA, and it will never be the TNBA.
0: Okay, well, I love you, my man. I have to let you go because that's where we didn't want to go. And on that note, I am going to move on to what I really wanted to talk about this segment, the world of college football and how things continue to get Kanye crazy. You're going to try to cancel me for that, too? I'm calling Kanye West a crazy person. It got Kanye crazy. It's turning into the Wild Wild West in terms of the NCAA, and the latest issue plaguing the sport is something that I know a lot of college football purists out there are vomiting over. Daquan Wright, who was just waived by the Cleveland Browns, he committed to LSU. And the reason that this is allowed to happen, he is a part of that class of 2022 that has been granted, a temporary restraining order and the ability to go back and play a fifth year. But we did have a big court ruling on Friday, I believe it was, the big court ruling that came in favor of the NCAA, basically canceling out the other ruling that was put into place, giving that extra eligibility to the class of, or to the players that graduated high school in 2022. The reality of the situation when it comes to the world of college football, I've said this time and time again, there's no rules here. It's the wild, wild west. And in this situation in particular, with this rule, the NCAA, like, I'm trying to like think of a way to put it in layman's terms. Like it's like that one friend that just always has something bad happening to him. And when I was in college, I was that guy, like tire popping, needing an oil change all the time, spilling things on a clean white t-shirt. It just always feels like it always feels like the NCAA is caught with his pants now. It always feels like the NCAA never knows what's coming around the corner. You know, when you're watching a scary movie and you know, don't open the door, don't open the door. You're going to get killed. The NCAA always opens the damn door. Shocker, they're bleeding out right now. The NCAA is bleeding out right now. Because here's the reality, guys. You should have saw this one coming. There's a lot of blame to go around. But once again, the NCAA caught flat-footed. Of course, others were going to sue for continued eligibility once you gave that high school class of 2022 special privileges. The moment you did that, you opened up Pandora's box to get sued. Easy to understand that, correct? And as we've said all winter, all spring, all summer about the NCAA and what their biggest issue is, they need to stop calling on Congress. You can't have the law and the courts solve every one of your problems.

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0: about saying screw it to the eligibility rules of college football.
1: Do it. So, you know, we have, you know, made a decision to recruit some kids around the country. And, you know, through these multiple injunctions around the country, which this is not a first time, they've been in college sports for a while, a group of players were granted a fifth year of eligibility around the country in multiple sports. And through them winning their injunction and entry into the portal, they're available to recruit. And so ourselves, like many places around the country, are recruiting them. And at the end of the day, you know, because of these rulings, they're either going to play for you or they're going to play somewhere else around the country. So we've made a decision to recruit them, like probably most people are.
0: 310-840-4910. Is he a vision? Is he a vision? Is he a villain or a visionary? And then I'm just thinking, like, if Daquan Wright can get waived by the Browns, if the eligibility rules really are out of the window here for college football, Google me. Linnell Willingham Magruder High School. Google me. Go look at my high school. Go look at my high school stuff, man. Could I go back to college and get a big NIL back? Do you have confidence in me? 6'2", or 6'1 3/4, if I'm being honest, but 6'2" in your program, give or take. In the morning, I'm probably a good 275. By late afternoon, I'm probably pushing 287. Do you think I could go back and earn a college bag? 310-840-4910 is the number. Let's go to Q in Atlanta. He's been waiting the longest. Q, what's going on?
2: Hey, man, what's going on with y'all tonight, man?
0: What's going on, Q? How you doing?
2: Man, I'm good. To me, Lane is doing what anybody that really wants to win would do. He was brought into the program to win. You know, everybody want to have a moral opinion on it now, and you know, what's right and what's wrong. The rules are the rules. He's playing within the rules. I mean, you got to do what it takes. A true winner, in my opinion, doesn't care, you know, what everybody is going to say. I mean, you're going to deal with that regardless. But
0: why is Lane in the minority with this, though? Why isn't everyone chomping at the bit?
2: My honest opinion, I don't feel like

0: That's the issue, though. I mean, they got, there's levels to line of scrimmage play. And the Hoosiers whipped their ass up front. 310-840-4910. Going to be an interesting college football season. Corey is in Baltimore wanting to chime in. Corey, what's going on, brother?
1: What's happening, bro? Good morning, man.
0: Good morning to you. Good morning to you,
1: man. All right, so Lane Kiffin, man, I mean, he's proven, you know what I'm saying? Like, the last two schools that he was at, you know what I'm saying? He brought them kids back, you know what I'm saying? Brought them up to par. Now, it ain't just on Lane, man. He just went to a school that support his diabolical plan, man. And I guarantee you any amount of money I have him in the next 3 years, he's going to have a national championship, man. Can you just imagine if he'd have brought that young quarterback, what's his name, Chambers, and even that running back, Lacey, if he'd have brought them over to LSU, what would we be talking about now? They'd be
0: probably
1: number one running.
0: Being the best team in the
1: national
0: country.
1: There you go. There you go. Now, just imagine if they would have never ruled that young man ineligible, he was coming to LSU. I put any amount of money on it. He was coming to LSU,
0: know.
1: Bro.
0: I don't know about that. And if you take the word of Coach Golding, like, his word is why that didn't happen.
1: It is
0: fascinating.
1: He played nice guy when it came down to speaking about Lane Kiffin. Man, bull crap, man. He knew that kid. That kid was good as gone. If they would allow him from the jump to take advantage of that 6-year eligibility, that kid was gone. Because money talks, bro.
0: Money does talk, and you know what else walks, brother. I appreciate you as always, man. 310-840-4910 is the number. Let's get to Jalil Fort Worth wanting to chime in. Jalil, what's going on, brother?
2: Hey, man. How y'all doing tonight, man?
0: Doing good, man. Doing good. What you got for us, man?
2: Man, I was just, man, listening to you saying, could you go back to school and play in college?
0: You heard it right. You heard me right.
2: I ain't did my research on you, but what position would you play? What do you play?
0: Come on, brother. Anything that involves a hand being in the ground, you sign me up for it. Long snapper.
2: Okay.
0: Guard, center, tackle, and nose.
2: Okay. You like to be in a
0: tight end.
2: Okay.
0: I like to get physical, brother.
2: Okay. Okay. Okay. So look, if you was, I kind of

340-4910. So much more to get to, including, as we've been promising and teasing all show, the Kang of North Kakalaki, Josh Graham, had a big old trick up his sleeve. Dan Morgan, Panthers GM, got the chance to catch up with our guy, Josh Graham, earlier today at Panthers camp. Josh going to be at Panthers camp all week, including Wednesday when the Houston Texans pay a visit to Carolina.

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0: Is
1: The year
0: Yeah, you know, I

0: It's crazy. To think that Bryce Young is a former number one overall pick and he's had this little production as a starter is crazy. He is playing for a long-term extension in Carolina. And I think if you're the GM of the Panthers, if you're the brain trust in Carolina, your thought process either goes one of two ways. One, you really are in no rush to give him an extension because you don't believe that he's going to play well this year. And depending on how well he plays this year, that will ultimately determine, hey, what do we want to do with you? Do we want to give you a long-term extension? Do we go franchise tag? How do we rock out with you, right? Or if you're Dan Morgan and the Panthers, do you look at Bryce Young and say, we saw the Seattle Seahawks last year win the Super Bowl with mediocre-ass quarterback play. Sam Darnold, say what you want, he led the NFL in turnovers. Do you guys get that? He led the NFL in turnovers, yet was the starting quarterback of the Super Bowl champions. So you know what that tells me? It's 2 years in a row we've seen this happen, by the way. The last two Super Bowl quarterbacks in the NFL, Sam Darnold, Jalen Hurts, two passengers, two dudes that do not make everyone else around them better. They're two dudes that need to be heavily insulated to have success. So if you're the Panthers, who were aggressive in free agency, spending big money linebacker getting Devin Lloyd, spending big money on the edge getting Jalen Phillips, are they going to move under the premise of, hey, we don't need top 10, top 12, top 15 even quarterback play to win in this league? All we got to do is make sure our dude under center is protected and supported. And if he doesn't screw it up, and Sam Darnold last year, when you lead the NFL in turnovers, guys, you know what you tried to do if you were Sam Darnold? He tried to screw it up. If you're the Panthers, is that what you're looking for from Bryce Young? What do you want out of the quarterback position? I think that's what Panthers fans, and Dan Morgan for that matter, need to ask themselves. What do we want out of quarterback? Do we want a quarterback that's going to elevate our guys, or do we want a quarterback that's going to manage games for us? That's the question. And I think what we've proven over the last 2 years, really last year with Sam Darnold, because I think Jalen Hurts, I mean, you don't win Super Bowl MVP by being a game manager, you know? So I'm going to put some respect on Jalen Hurts. But you understand what I'm saying here. Like, Jalen Hurts is not viewed, and this is just my opinion, so let me retract that. Jalen Hurts is not someone that elevates everyone else around him. He is somebody who I think needs a strong supporting cast to succeed. If you're the Panthers, I think this offseason and the Darren Waller move is about improving the supporting cast around Bryce Young. That's what it's about. But this is where I'm like stuck between a rock and a hard place when it comes to Bryce Young. I watched the games just like you all did. You know what I'm saying? At the end of the day, I think Bryce Young is a quarterback you win with, not a quarterback you win because of, right? Not giving away state secrets when I say that. Last year, by far, was the best year of his pro career. And if I'm being honest, right, the last time that we saw him against the LA Rams, a big boy football club, he didn't play that great. He didn't. And if you look at his play down the stretch, the Carolina Panthers lost 3 of 4 and lost 4 of 6 and limped their way into the postseason. limped their way into the postseason. I don't believe Bryce Young is the answer long-term for the Panthers. I don't. I also don't know if he's bad enough for them to totally move on from him either at season's end. Because what is your alternative? If you're Dan Morgan and company, you know who would fit beautifully in Carolina? Because I think they're a quarterback away from being a contender in the NFC. I have a lot of belief in Carolina. I do. I like the rest of the roster. I think the defense has got a chance to be a legit top 10 to 12 unit. I think they're slowly but surely building out a nice receiver room for him. T-Mac, awesome rookie year. I'm a big fan of Jimmy Horn. Jalen Coker's turning into a dude. I just don't believe in the quarterback. In terms of like potential options there moving forward, because I don't believe Bryce Young is going to be the guy. What if Baker Mayfield ends up in Carolina? You put Tua in Carolina, he'd be better than Bryce. And that's also my belief in Dave Canales, the quarterback whisperer. That's why I feel that way. But, like, man, Panthers were a fun story last year. They won the division, hosted a playoff game. But the reality is, Bryce Young is not a legitimate starting quarterback in the National Football League. He's just not. Al is in Houston wanting to check in. Al, what's going on, man?
1: Hey, how you doing, man? First time caller. I think you do well with your show. But I don't think you give Bryce Young a fair assessment simply because he ain't really had no talent around him. And if you think about the really good quarterbacks, you only really get them a few years, you don't get a handful of them at a time. Bryce Young is growing his game now that he's growing with the production of players that they're now bringing in. So you back up a little bit, bro.
0: So here's my thing about what you're saying about Bryce Young. This is a former number one overall pick, brother. What do you mean the supporting cast around him wasn't good enough? He's supposed to elevate the guys around him. So what was the number one pick?
1: Hang on. Have you heard of Drew Brees?
0: Of course.
1: How big was Drew Brees? Because I think you're mostly talking about his size more than anything.
0: I'm talking about his size, his lack of arm talent, his poor decision making, his propensity to turn the football over. It's not just his height. I just focus on the height.
1: Okay. Well, I'll tell you what. Mm-hmm. This NFL, this is one of the toughest positions out there.
0: Oh, for sure. It's the most difficult position in all the pro sport.
1: But I tell you what. Let's see what he does this year. Because I think it's about his fifth, going into his fifth. And this game is getting bigger and faster. And if you don't have a quarterback that can move like he does.
0: Mm-hmm. Agree with that. That's his number one trait.
1: Your team is. Yeah. You ain't going to be. It's called NFL for a reason. Not for long. But even this year. Let's see what he says this year.
0: Let me ask you a question. You're calling out of Houston, right? Are you a Texans fan?
1: Absolutely.
0: Do you think he's better than C.J. Stroud?
1: Yes.
0: You are crazy, pal.
1: Let me tell you why.
0: Go ahead. I go to every game. Okay.
1: I go to every game. He's been playing football his entire life. And I don't know how they put him on the bus with them leaving out of New England last year with the way he played so afraid. He just threw the ball up because a defensive end showed up.
0: He got beat the hell up last year, though, man. They traded away his best offensive lineman.
1: I agree with that. 100% I agree with that. But I'm telling you, when you play football all of your life, and you have a chance to make it to the Super Bowl, and you girl out.
0: Now I hear where the frustration is coming from, because I don't know how long you've been listening tonight. I picked the Texans last year to win the damn Super Bowl. Before the postseason started, I picked them to win the Super Bowl.
1: I remember you saying that.
0: I was just as disappointed as everyone else was when they fell short, especially the way that he played. I think he will benefit from a second year with Coach Kaley. I think he'll benefit from actually having a legit run game. I think David Montgomery is going to end up being, and I appreciate the call, I think David Montgomery is going to end up being one of the most impactful free agent signings in all of the National Football League. Just wait on it, man. The Houston Texans will be a force to be reckoned with within the landscape of the AFC. I guarantee it. CJ Stroud will bounce back. And the Texans are going to end up having to pay a whole lot more in

all off season. Andrew Berry, the last two off seasons, have knocked it out the damn park. They have a real, legit, talented, young core group at the skill spot. Denzel Boston, Casey Concepcion, Isaiah Bond, Harold Fannin, Dylan Sampson, Quinshon Judkins. They got some Bammers now. They got some dudes that can boogie. Denzel Boston had a damn near 98% catch rate throughout training camp. Casey Concepcion's the one I came back from Cleveland hollering about was Casey Concepcion.

0: at the skill group. And then up front along this offensive line, if you've listened to me regularly here on this network, I'm probably putting you to sleep right now because I say it every time we talk about the Browns. Revamped offensive line, revamped skill group. They're a quarterback away, guys, in Cleveland. I truly do believe that. Deshaun Watson, his biggest problem is his inability to push the ball down the field, his inability to create explosive plays for this Browns offense. You cannot bank on going on 15, 16, 17 play drives to have success in this league. You can't. It's too hard. It causes you to damn near play perfect football. Because say you have a false start, a holding, you're behind the sticks and you're screwed. So the biggest issue for Deshaun Watson is not being able to push the ball down the field, not being able to generate explosives. The reality is, though, when it comes to Deshaun Watson, the injury track record shows you that, hey, he's going to, you know, get sat down due to injury at some point. I don't know if I'd bank on him being benched for poor play. I don't think he's banking on that either. Here is Deshaun Watson on being named the starter and his expectations for himself coming up here in 2026.
1: It's great. You know, like I mentioned before, you know, this is what I've been working for 2 years, is to be able to show that, you know, I'm capable of being a starter for one of the 32 organizations in this league. And, you know, today was an excitement. I had no idea until I walked into the building and I talked with Coach Monk. And, it felt good, you know, and a lot of excitement. But it comes with a lot of work, too.

0: games, then immediately was named their QB. That's a new one, even for Cleveland.
1: You know, it is what it is. You know, sometimes, you know, the tables turn.
0: Westwood One Sports.
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0: program. I am Linnell Willingham. I'll get you up to 3 a.m. Eastern time, about 20 minutes, half hour left to go in the program. We're going to take a spin around the National Football League coming up here momentarily, but I do want to get to Tony in Montreal wanting to chime in. Tony, what's going on? Oh, Tony?
1: How you doing, man?
0: What's going on, Tony? Are you what's up, pal?
1: I'm just listening to this debate between you know, what you're talking about, Shador and Deshaun Watson, and I checked the stats out in terms of Deshaun, and he's got, like, in college football, he's got about 10% 163 passing yards and touchdowns, 90, and he's got 32 interceptions, career completion of 67. If you look at Shador, he's got 14,000 yards passed in college career at Jackson State in Colorado, and his touchdowns are 134, intercepts 27.
0: Tony Amatro, I'm glad you know how to read at a fifth grade level.
1: No, it's not
0: what
1: that.
0: Is the point
1: it's not
0: that you're
1: that.
0: Trying to make?
1: It's not that. He's at a 70% pass rating, and everyone makes it sound like he's a terrible quarterback. There's something going on here. Why? But what is this that the hate is on for Shador? Is it because his dad was coaching him? Because it seems
0: I thought you were talking
1: college.
0: About Deshaun Watson being a terrible quarterback. My apologies.
1: No, I'm talking about Shador. Why is the hate on this guy?
0: I don't think there's a whole lot of hate. I don't think there's a whole lot of hate. I do think there's actually more fans
1: so?
0: Of Shador. I think this weekend in the discourse and today, and I appreciate the call, the discourse on Twitter today showed you that there are not a whole bunch of Shador Sanders haters. There are actually a lot of Shador Sanders backers. Pretty much every person on national television today said that they disagree with the Browns' back decision. So I think we need to start putting that narrative to bed that he's just most hated. He's not. A lot of people root for him, including me. 310-840-4910. Chances in Alabama. What's up?
2: Howdy. Appreciate you taking the call. My take on this is, why start a guy that your fan base hates? Why start a guy who you're going to get out of the worst contract in NFL history, in my opinion? I think there's 1 year left. I'm pretty sure about that. Just, you know what? Actually, I take that back. Let him start the first two games because they're on the road. Really good teams. He's gonna play terrible. And then you put Shador in. You find out if he's got good. If he does, great. You know, you got your franchise. If he doesn't, you suck. You lose the games. And you get one of them great quarterbacks, or supposedly, you know
0: yeah,
2: how that goes.
0: Right.
2: Good quarterbacks coming out of the draft next year. It's a win-win. Play Shador week three, and turn the page on this terrible, terrible signing of one of the worst people in the NFL.
0: Chance, way to bring it strong, pal. Appreciate the call. I think, and we said this earlier in the show when we were talking about it, I do believe that there's going to be a short leash for Deshaun Watson. Like, if he comes out and stinks up the joint in the first two games, turning it over, the ball's not moving, then I think Todd Monken will pull the plug. I just don't see it going that way because I believe in what Deshaun has around him. And I think even if they're not generating explosives on a consistent basis, in terms of air yards, I believe Dylan Sampson has already shown you the screen pass in week one, yak monster. Harold Fannin last year showed you, yak monster. KC Concepcion has shown you through camp in the preseason, yak monster. So, like, there are ways for them to be explosive without them having a great vertical passing attack. And that's the area where Deshaun has struggled the most since returning. Pushing the football down the field. There's not a confidence there with it. And the irony in that, guys, is he was one of the best deep ball throwers in the NFL before the massage stuff. So, sucks for him, man. It honestly does. Let's do this. See, we got a couple more calls filing in. I do want to take a trip around the National Football League while we have the opportunity

But there are if I was a fan, I'd turn football. Starting offense, even though it's back.

0: Come on, man. When is he going to get another opportunity to be a starter? I used to love me some Drew Lock, by the way. You want to talk about aura? Drew Lock had aura, ladies and gentlemen. The other thing I want to spin around the NFL on was this. Mike Vrabel, who has been under the microscope all offseason because of, you know, the scandal and infidelity and the relationship with Diana Rossini. Mike Vrabel, to me, is going to be under an immense amount of scrutiny if New England doesn't come out of the hot and doesn't play well out of the... He may be under an immense amount of scrutiny after his comments over the weekend about why they refused to their starters during the preseason. Take a listen.
1: I don't think we have a very deep team, Mike, so... You know, I think we have to make sure that we're preparing our football team and that we're doing everything that we can to keep our best players available.
0: I don't think we have very much depth as a football team, says Mike Vrabel. I couldn't believe that quote when I heard it. Honest. Couldn't believe he had the kahunas to say it, though. He was on WEEI later that day out in Boston and was saying, look, those comments, it wasn't to throw Elliott Wolf under the bus. I'm a part of the front office. I make decisions too. It's about us having to develop our guys better. And obviously that's going to be received a lot better than than the comments that we just heard from him. But I think New England as a whole is fascinating this year because, man, how much does the Mike Vrabel off the field stuff impact how well he must perform on the field? Speaking of off the field, 49ers owner Jed York pled guilty to some charges. He was initially accused of prostitution. He was basically in a pay-for-play scheme, winkety wink, wink, wink, and was taken to a mobile home, went to a mobile home unit, community rather, and was arrested. He was trying to pay $140 to get laid. Here's the reality: the NFL can punish him for this. You know, you guys know that, right? The NFL cannot punish Jed York for this. You know why? Robert Kraft was found guilty of something very similar. And then the FBI's case fell apart. And you know what ended up happening to Robert Kraft? Nothing. So it looked like a major double standard if Jed York gets in trouble for this and Robert Kraft doesn't. It's tough. NFL didn't really have a choice here on that one. I don't think they have the ability to do anything to Jed York. And if you're a Niners fan, I guess that's a good thing for you, but here's the bad news for you. The rough summer that's existed in San Francisco, Kyle getting into the accident that he was at fault in, Brandon Ayuk and them refusing to part ways with him, the injury to Ricky Pearsall, having to bring back Deebo Samuel, Trent Williams nearly retiring earlier this season, all of those distractions, I believe, the substation stuff, their whole damn roster is like a mash unit. I think the rough summer for San Francisco is going to carry over into regular season failures for the San Francisco 49ers. I just do. Not very bullish on that team. Not very confident in terms of what they could be coming up here in 2026. And I think they're old. I think they're going to be injured. And I also still don't believe in the quarterback all that much, if I'm being honest. Gotta be honest. We're gonna put the show to bed coming up here momentarily. We wrap up the show the same way each and every day here on Western Sports Night. But I do want to give a special shout out before we get out of here. Anthony Johnson Jr. of Davenport, Iowa, going Kanye crazy at the Little League World Series. 15 punch outs and a 300-foot home run yesterday for my guy Anthony Johnson Jr. out of Davenport, Iowa in the Little League World Series, tying the World Series record of 15 Ks in a game. And that record set days prior by his teammate. So there we go. Shout out to Anthony Johnson Jr. Shout out to the Little League World Series, which I'm consuming because I'm currently doing a free YouTube TV trial. And there's things to watch. Denton Day, how do we wrap this bad boy up here?
2: We'll talk to the importance of what this Tuesday means for a very large community. And we do it next.
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0: I think we should both know when Fat Tuesday is, but it is around the time of Easter.
1: Oh, damn. Okay. I was not, okay. I'm way off with that. I'm not good at guessing things on this show. My track record's not strong.
0: I'll be honest. This community is not a community that you're a part of that is going to be celebrating today, but I feel like it's a community you could be a part of. The fall menu at Starbucks drops today.
1: Oh, snap. Hold up. Wait a minute. Let me put some caffeine in it. What do you got for us?
0: The heartbeat was going fast for you for a second, wasn't it?
1: I'm about to say,
0: you start talking about communities. You're like, wait, hold on. Hold on.
1: I'm a part of a lot of communities, pal.
0: Hold on. Yeah, the fall menu is back. I'm not like the biggest Starbucks person in the world, but you know, you're trying to dive into the world of coffee a little bit. It's nice and crisp. Mm-hmm. Yeah, I feel like when you have a fall drink, you can't be having a fall drink at 100 degrees.
1: Correct.
0: Like, that's just, I'm not a pumpkin person, but like a pecan crunch latte, that's pretty good. So I might indulge in that. But I, you know, it's going to be nice temperature in D.C. So it works.
1: Well, we know fall doesn't start in D.C. till December. So I don't know how, I don't know how nice it'll be, but you know, I'm out there. I'm about to start thotting, if we're being honest, man. I'm about to start just simping for every coffee company out there that exists.
0: I mean, well, one, we should be doing that. But also, just in your personal life, forget the dating apps. Just go hang out at Starbucks.
1: You think
0: I know.
1: That's where... Okay.
0: Yeah, that is with certainty. You can go to Starbucks. A Trader Joe's might be a good option to find yourself a nice, lovely woman.
1: Trader Joe's.
0: You can't imagine you spend a lot of time there, but now would be a great start.
1: Not a lot of time.
0: They have great snacks.
1: You know, I'm not a snack guy, bro, which is sad. It's part of the reason why maybe I should snack a little more. Maybe I should eat snacks instead of like a bunch of different meals, you know?
0: Is that like medical advice? Can we get a doctor to co-sign that one?
1: Yeah, I'm not a big snacker. Today I told you I was excited about going across the street to the Safeway and getting
0: Somebody asked in the chat what's on the menu for Meal Monday. I feel like we let that person down today.
1: Yeah, I'm sorry about that. Meal Monday, I made garlic bread and it's like creamy chicken Alfredo lasagna.
0: Meal Monday died when we ran out of things that we could reasonably make where you are currently set up.
1: Yeah. What really did it, Meal Monday, is one day I did the tenders bit, and the tenders didn't cook all the way. I was pissed. So after that, I said, nah.
0: Yeah, it wasn't the time you cut your hand on tuna.
1: There's some folks out in Cleveland that know me for that. When I introduced myself to them, they said, oh, you're the guy that like sliced his hand open on air. I'm like, yeah, that's me, pal.
0: that's you. They should buy you coffee. You can get a Starbucks
1: first aid kit. By the way, remember all of you liars in the damn chat. That was before Daily Road turned senile. We was going to give us, you know, first aid kits. And you all were asking me for a P.O. box. Once you all get used to somebody, you really start treating them differently, huh? Now all of I get accused of is being a race-baiting shock jock. How quickly the times have changed here on Westwood One Sports Night. But guess what? I'm not changing. So neither should you. That's going to do it, though, for a Monday night edition, for one of the week, here on Westwood One Sports Night. Thank you to our guy Oliver Popular. Appreciate our guy Denton Day. Thank you to Josh Graham and Panthers GM Dan Morgan. Thank you for your calls as well. The Drake Toll Show comes at you next. We're back tomorrow night.
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2: 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We'll see how long both of those things remain true. 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Why don't you take the day off, you idiot? That would be a good question. But know this. If there is no Dale Jackson, there is no Dale Jackson Show. If there is no Dale Jackson Show, well, then the terrorists win. And I can't allow that to happen.
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3: With a brief and simple point. What you gonna do when the two toughest Eagles come running at you? Shockingly, surprised the Patriots just beat them, although it's not our best team. But now here's what you do. You, the lesser of the two evils, which you brought up, is equal, which is terrifying. They're both wicked, so you're right. You have to double-team one and play away from the other one. And the best part and the smartest part, if you can do that, you can throw to have a chance. But if you can't, as Smashy Freddie Blassie would say, he'll turn them into pencil neck pizza and raw meat and chew people up. Hey, weren't you surprised the Patriots won? Because I was.
4: I mean, it's preseason. That doesn't really move me one way or another. I am more and more terrified about week one as we get closer to it. And as far as the Patriots are concerned, this is a anti-Patriot program.
3: Right.
4: Great. Appreciate it, pal. Not anti-Patriot program, but I don't know. We're going to have predictions week coming up on the show here in a couple of weeks, that week that we have in between the, you know, cut down day and then the start of the regular season, because I'll officially put some things in wax and still up in the air in terms of how I really feel about the AFC East and the AFC playoff picture as a whole, because a certain somebody predicted the entire North to make the playoffs. Will that prediction stay in wax? We will see as we get closer to predictions week. Logan is in Georgia wanting to chime in. Logan, what's up, man?
5: Hey, man, I was just talking about Jayden Daniels, and I just want to ask your opinion on what you thought, if his the whole situation about him and the jersey retirement at LSU, if you think he should be embarrassed or anything like that. What's your opinion on that?
4: I appreciate the call, brother. Yeah, we talked about that when it was top of the mind. People are tripping. Lane Kiffin is a certified jackass, so I don't know why one's taking LSU side in this situation. Anyone siding with Lane Kiffin, you got problems, pal. We're going to do it. We're going to get into something here that I went back and forth all day about. Was I going to talk about it? Was I not? Was I going to talk about it? Was I not? And I figured, you know what? Let's do it. This situation we're about to talk about, I don't want to get into anything political with it. I just want to talk about it for what it is. Enes Kanter and the behavior that he displayed this weekend and the behavior that he's displayed on social media, how do I put this lightly without getting canceled? First of all, what happened last night at the Indiana Fever Chicago Sky game? Enes Kanter ejected from the game for chastising, harassing Chicago Sky guard Nasha Cloud. Now, there are multiple different accounts from multiple different people that were there. Some people saying Kanter was berating them throughout the whole game. One person came to Kanter's defense saying, no, he was just cheering. The bottom line is, when you're a 7-foot male and a female approaches you or begins to approach you, skewing out swear words and whatnot, throwing her hands up, clearly angry, upset, and demonstrative, you don't walk towards the female. It seems and comes off as aggressive. So Enes Kanter, totally dead wrong for walking towards Natasha Cloud. And I am thankful for the security at the arena for handling that and de-escalating that before it went any further, because who knows where that ultimately could have went. So if anybody out there is saying, wait, he didn't need to get ejected from the game, it's not fair. Anybody out there that feels that way, get a grip. Him

0: walking towards her, a 7-foot male, while she's angry and aggressive, it's not a good look. Natasha Cloud, on the other hand, this is the difference between me and a whole lot of other shows, man. I'm going to call it like I see it. I'm going to keep it 8 more than 92. Two wrongs don't make a right. I don't believe Natasha Cloud was right for walking up to him and trying to cuss him out in the first place. I don't think, no, I know. I'm not going to sit here and say that the behavior was tolerable. I'm not. Do I understand why she wanted to go cuss him out? Sure. He has been acting a total fool on social media. He has. Calling out the W, attacking the W for their unwillingness, to take a stance on something that doesn't exist. I learned a term earlier today from our super producer today, grifting. Enes Kanter is a grade A grifter. Making a problem out of something that doesn't really exist. The problem Enes Kanter continues to highlight is that he feels that the WNBA's language and their collective bargaining agreement, he doesn't feel it's specific enough. In the collective bargaining agreement, I'm going to pull up the exact language so I don't screw that up. But essentially, in the collective bargaining agreement for the WNBA, they're very specific, but not specific enough, according to Enes Kanter. Specific in what constitutes a WNBA player. Article 13, Section 1 says if you identify as a woman, you are allowed to play. Enes Kanter and Royce White, they have both ignorantly come out and said, I identify as a woman, so yes, I should be able to play. Now, to Kathy Engelbert and the W's credit, they came out today and released a statement to ESPN saying, no, Enes Kanter and Royce White, they're both ineligible to participate in the WNBA. Why do you think they're ineligible? They're men. That's the point here. Whatever Enes Kanter, whatever weird-ass thing that he's trying to do, I'm not here for it. It's divisive, and I don't understand his infatuation with an issue that doesn't exist. The bottom line is, anybody, and this is where I'm trying to walk the tightrope here, and I'm just going to call it how I see it. Enes Kanter and anyone really standing with him, to me, is totally off the rocker. The NBA, or the WNBA, rather, should not be pigeonholed or forced to answer or respond to a hypothetical scenario. And that's what this is at this point. It is a hypothetical scenario. No transgender person exists currently in the WNBA, and no transgender person is attempting to enter the WNBA. Until that happens, what should the W say? My answer, absolutely nothing. Because who's thinking about that? You know what should be highlighted and talked about with the W? This is the thing that continues to piss me off with you all. And when I say you all, I'm not directing it at hopefully anybody listening, but damn it, there's a group of people out there that all they live to do, all they want to do, is talk about the WNBA in this negative, this show, and talk about how nobody cares about the W and the W's irrelevant, and why do we got to talk about relationships? Why can't we just talk about the game? Well, let me give you a couple of updates about the WNBA and where things stand as we get ready to reach the tail end of the regular season here. Over this past weekend, Caitlin Clark, one of the best players in the sport, hit a career high in three-pointers. You know what? She's also right in the thick of the MVP conversation within the sport. She's also spearheading the best team maybe right now in the entire league. You know what I'm saying? There's a rookie in Olivia Miles that's firmly within the MVP conversation for the Minnesota Lynx. Historic stuff happening right now. If she was to win MVP, and she's got a damn good case for it, she'd be the first rookie since Candace Parker back in 2008 to win MVP as a rookie. There's historic things happening. What do I get up here every time we talk about the WNBA? What do I say? We're in the golden age of WNBA basketball. There is more talent in this league than there ever been. We'll talk about history. It was a history-making week in W, despite Enes Kanter's ignorant ass trying to steal the moonlight away from the actual product on the floor. Paige Bueckers over the course of this weekend had a historic performance. Most points ever in a WNBA game to not play the entire fourth quarter. She had 32 points through three quarters. Didn't even play in the fourth. Historic. Great things happening here. Angel Reese, in her stretch of play over the past four games, historically good. MVP race is tight. Race at the top of the standings are tight. And we also had more history coming out of D.C., my stomping grounds. So you know I'm a pop it. The Washington Mystics last night with their W became the youngest team in WNBA history to qualify for the postseason. Parity exists in this league. Star power exists in this league. Storylines exist in this league. Yet you all try to tell me every time I open my mouth about it that nobody cares. Guess what? They're coming. I've been whispering it to you all spring, all summer. Get it in now. We got a great, you know, NL MVP race going on right now in Major League Baseball. Get it in while it's her. Cause telling you, this time next year, there will be no Major League Baseball. And that league that you all think no one cares about, that league that you all think is just drama filled, it's going to be at the top of your mind. And they earned that. They deserve that. So while I think Enes Kanter and Tasha Cloud both in the wrong this weekend, yeah, but let's not bury the lead, guys. I continue to believe that this league is in a great spot. And it's growing, getting bigger and better. People do care about it. Despite what you all think, people do care about it. The question is, are they going to be able to survive? Are they going to self-implode? And to me, right, I think they've handled this latest issue, this latest controversy, I think they've handled it quite well. Shh. Quiet on the creek. That's what it's been. They've been whisper quiet on the whole thing. And they should be. You don't battle ignorance with ignorance. You don't. And the sad part about Enes Kanter and his ignorant ass, I don't totally disagree with everything that he's saying. I don't. But the reality is, the way he is going about it, the ignorance that he has shown in the situation, I think is sad. It honestly is. 310-840-4910. A couple of different things you can chime in on. Possible on sports tonight. Is J.J. McCarthy going to be a NFL quarterback this time next year? You can chime in on that and his performance from this weekend. Any concern from any of you out there surrounding the Washington Commanders after their starting offense totally looked inept during their one drive that they played against the Detroit Lions this past weekend? And then we finally got the big news out of Cleveland. Deshaun Watson named the starter. I believe it's more likely for Watson to succeed than fail simply because of the supporting cast. Your expectations for Deshaun Watson, and then has Shedeur Sanders seen his moment come and go? 310-840-4010 is the number. And if you want to chime in on anything that we've said about the W, feel free to do that as well at 310-840-4910. Let's go to Johnny in Atlanta. Johnny, what's going on?
1: What's going on in there? Hey, I'm going to talk about Shedeur and Deshaun. First of all, you got Aaron Rodgers set. Y'all Jordan Love set. And they both became Pro Bowl quarterback. I think this is Shador's time to take a seat back, humble himself, and learn how to become a pro on the sideline. Because real talk, since Sam Darnold become great until he's in 49ers, and now look at him now. And Glenn, the dude from the Jets who was at Seattle, he sat behind his name, and he became great. I think Shador will be a great quarterback in Cleveland. He just got to learn how to watch and take, absorb, and get himself ready to become a starter. Because next year he will be a starter. They put Deshaun up there. They're hoping because he ain't gonna be there next year. They either gonna cut him or they try to trade him. And the sad thing about it, when they gonna trade him, they probably bring him back here to Atlanta because we in a quarterback situation right now.
0: Oh my God! You see how it all? Johnny and Atlanta always come back to these sorry ass Falcons that you like.
1: Hey,
0: you my man now.
1: Look at the quarterback. But the quarterbacks we got right now, Penny,
0: Johnny,
1: hurt.
0: Johnny, it's a horrible situation, brother. I ain't gonna sugarcoat you. But Johnny, real quick,
1: it's a horrible situation.
0: Penix got cleared.
1: Yes.
0: You want him to?
1: He got to, cause guess what? He ain't gonna finish. He gonna be hurt. He's showing you what he is. Ever since he came out of college, he showed the type of quarterback he is. You said J.J. McCarthy is glass. This dude is paper. His shoe. So that's why I said if Deshaun do good, that he's out of Cleveland. If he do good here, I'm telling you,
0: somebody
1: else
0: will give him a chance is what you're saying.
1: Yeah,
0: I appreciate
1: with the Falcons,
0: it, Johnny.
1: Yeah, the Falcons
0: I'm going to let you run because I'm up against it. I got Johnny, man. Johnny goes hard for us, Falcons. Mr. Positive. Wanting to chime in, what do you got for us? Your thoughts on what we've talked about thus far tonight.
2: Hey, Linnell, Mr. Positive, boom, shakalaka. Hey, you say you don't want to get political. I tell you, my friend, sports is an aspect of culture. There is loopholes in jurisprudence. It is controversial. You cannot stop it, my friend. It's the culture that we live in, the cancel culture. It is so many variables when it comes to what's happening in the WNBA. And what we are is we're talking about it. You're right. We've got to be more commonsensical. We've got to look at the situation as black and white. But because there's loopholes in politics and there's loopholes in jurisprudence, you're going to come to the conclusion that this cancer guy is just playing the game. Boom,
0: and that's
2: off.
0: What I believe, well, Greg, and I appreciate the call. That was one of your better calls. Because I believe cancer is, not that we're doing like call evaluations, by the way, not happening for anybody. Greg, you must be an awful caller if I'm complimenting how good your call was. Kidding, Greg. But no, he kind of hits it on the head here, man. I just, he's playing the game. I think he wants attention, and I give credit to the W for not coming out and giving him the attention he is seeking right now. 310-840-4910 is how you reach us here on Westwood Sports Tonight. Should the WNBA be forced to speak on an issue that's not happening? Your thoughts on the Browns quarterback competition, plus Lane Kiffin at it again, showing that he cares about nobody but Lane. We'll let you hear from the Tigers head coach. Plus, take your calls next here on Westwood One Sports Tonight. Football is back, and something big is coming on September 2nd. 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

in the W. Angel Reese. She broke champ. I got it. Okay. Miss Holdsclaw. The first name I think is Shamanique. Shamique Holdsclaw. I don't know why I'm acting like that was such a hard name to say. Angel Reese tonight, historically good, breaking Shamique Holdsclaw's 3-0 record for the most rebounds ever in a WNBA game. Angel Reese tonight, 26 rebounds, guys. 26 rebounds. Mebounds, as she likes to call them. You better go ahead with your bad self. Miss Angel Reese now moves into second place all time in 20 rebound games in the W, and now sits just one double-double away from tying the WNBA record for most double-doubles in a season. So when you ass clowns talk about her like she's some bum, check yourself. She's been historically good this year. Now, and the reason I'm hot about this, literally at like 7:30 tonight, I'm in the group, the group FaceTime with my cousin and my brother. And you know, my brother is borderline just an Angel hater. Says, bro, she's sloppy. I would cook her one-on-one. Now, my brother played overseas basketball, played out in Morocco,

0: You just said Shamequa Holdsquall, like you had no idea who she was. She was the number one overall pick in the 1999 WNBA draft.
1: I didn't know who she was, brother. I had no clue.
0: You don't even know who she is. That's what's crazy. You're talking all this smack. You have no idea who an all-time WNBA player is. That, like, what are you talking about, man? How do you not know who she is?
1: How do I not know who she is? She was drafted when?
0: You don't know the WNBA. You're talking nonsense because Angel Reese, like, oh, yeah, we got Angel Reese did this. You don't even know what record she broke, man.
1: What the, brother, what's your point? What is your point, Bob?
0: Shamequa Holdsquall, you don't even know. She's an all-time player. She's 10 times, she's a Hall of Famer. You don't even know.
1: So is Angel Reese is going to be a Hall of Famer. Pal, what's your point? What's your point?
0: She's not.
1: No, she's not. Want to bet?
0: I'm from Baltimore. I know she's not a Hall of Famer.
1: Want to bet? Want to bet?
0: Want to bet? Want to bet what? That she gets a lot of me-bound?
1: Come on, pal.
0: Yeah, she gets 5 billion me bounds. She's not.
1: You sound like a certified hater, and you're exactly why I'm directing the comment.
0: You need to get your own, check yourself.
1: I need to check myself because I'm applauding Angel Reese. I need to check myself because I'm praising Angel Reese. Sorry, I didn't know who Shamequa Holdsquall was. Drafted in 1999. You know what I was doing in 1999? Picking my nose and drooling. 310-840-4910 is the number. But historic night from Angel Reese tonight. Historic weekend over the weekend for Caitlin Clark in terms of her and setting her own career high in terms of three-pointers made in the game. I mean, just a big... And yesterday, as I mentioned, the Mystics becoming the youngest team in WNBA history to clinch the postseason. Rob is in Connecticut. What's up, Rob?
2: Hey, Linnell. What's going on? Man, I tell you, you get me all geeked up because you get geeked up, I get geeked up, everybody.
1: We're all geeked up, Rob.
2: Tonight.
1: You know what I'm saying? We all geeked
2: Come
1: up
2: on.
1: In here.
2: Talk about it. Yeah, listen, yesterday when I called you up, I know you had to go to the break. You cut me off, but I wanted to talk about first off, the thing is you say W, right? It's not the T NBA, and it will never be the T NBA.
1: Okay, well, I love you, my man. I have to let you go because that's where we didn't want to go. And on that, I am going to move on to what I really wanted to talk about this segment, the world of college football and how things continue to get Kanye crazy. You're going to try to explain for that, too. I'm calling Kanye West a crazy person. It got Kanye crazy. It's turning into the Wild Wild West in terms of the NCAA. And the latest issue plaguing the sport is something that I know a lot of college football purists out there are vomiting over. Daquan Wright, who is just waived by the Cleveland Browns, he committed to LSU. And the reason that this is allowed to happen, he is a part of that class of 2022 that has been granted, a temporary restraining order and the ability to go back and play a fifth year. But we did have a big court ruling on Thursday or Friday. Friday, I believe it was. The big ruling that came in favor of the NCAA, basically canceling out the other ruling that was put into place, giving extra eligibility to the class of or to the players that graduated high school 2022. The reality of the situation when it comes to the world of college football, I've said this time and time again, there's no rules here. It's the wild, wild west. In this situation in particular, with this rule, the NCAA, like, I'm trying to, like, think of a way to put it in layman's terms. Like, it's like that one friend that just always has something bad happening to him. And when I was in college, I was that guy, like, tire popping, needing an oil change all the time, spilling things on a clean white T-shirt. it just always feels like it always feels like the NCAA is caught with his pants down. It always feels like the NCAA never knows what's coming around the corner. When you're watching a scary movie and you know, don't open the door, don't open the door. You're going to get killed. The NCAA always opens the damn door. Shocker, they're bleeding out right now. The NCAA is bleeding out right now. Because here's the reality, guys. You should have saw this one coming. There's a lot of blame to go around. But once again, the NCAA caught flat-footed. Of course others were going to sue for continued eligibility once gave that high school class of 2022 special privileges. The moment you did that, you opened up Pandora's box to get sued. Easy to understand that. And as we've said all winter, all spring, all summer about the NCAA and what their biggest issue is, they need to stop calling on Congress. You can't have the law and the courts solve every one of your problems. You can't have your cake and eat it too. You can ask for Congress's help. It's what they're there for, right? It's what they're there for. But you can't have them try to fix all of your problems and focus on your eligibility issues. The NCAA should be protected in determining who can play and for how long. That's it. It's very simple. I'm not asking anything egregious at all. Not asking anything crazy or out of the question at all. The NCAA should be protected with their rules that they put in place. Court shouldn't be able to come in and overturn rules on eligibility, who can play and how long. The courts have no business getting involved from that standpoint. They don't. The NCAA lacks strong leadership. We all know it. It's the biggest problem that plagues them as a league. And the other problem that they have is this. I don't believe even some of the most highest ranking officials within the sport, even the guys that have the most clout and cachet, I don't believe all the top coaches are on the same page when it comes to this stuff. There's no unity. There's no unity within the NCAA. They're flying by the seat of their pants. They just wake up and say, screw it. That's how the league is being run. That's how college football is being run. Two of the most powerful, well-known names in the sport, Dan Lanning, head coach at Oregon, and Lane Kiffin, head coach at LSU, totally differing opinions on who should be allowed to be recruited by NCAA schools. This Daquan Wright situation, and look, like I said over the weekend, if you got the chance to catch me here, I don't blame the players, dog. I don't. I promise to God I don't. I blame the league. Put yourself in the player's situation. If you're Daquan Wright and you got cut by Cleveland, we should go start practicing life insurance? We should go try to work at Home Depot, flip a burger, sell car insurance or something? No. If you're able to go back and make the bag, why would you not? So what I don't want to do with this situation is blame the athletes for the decision that they're making. No. Don't blame the athlete. Blame the league for allowing it to happen. Honestly. It's the reality of it. I'm going to let you hear from an adult, and I'm going to hear from a kid. Let you hear from an adult first. Here is Dan Lanning, the head coach of Oregon, speaking about the Daquan Wright situation and other guys leaving the NFL and having college eligibility.
3: Your thoughts just on guys coming from the NFL back to college? I know you guys aren't really interested in the 5-for-5, but just the state of college athletics right now from every sport, it just seems like who's eligible? You don't really know. What's your...
4: I think there's a lot of negatives that are involved around this. One, once you go to the NFL, to me, you're in the NFL. You don't get the opportunity to come back. Two, you know, most of us have built our rosters and you have a limited roster limit now. So if you invited somebody back to your team, that means you're kicking somebody else off your team, right, to match your roster limits. I don't think that's fair to the players that worked all spring and put themselves in position to be ready to work for a team, you know, to have somebody come back. But ultimately, you know, it'd be once you had an agent or once you went and did the combine or once you went to mini, I mean, all those things qualified as you are no longer an amateur, you're a professional now once you declared for the draft. So to let any of those players come back, you know, fair or unfair to them, it's unfair to the sport. And I think it's unfair to the players that are on current teams, you know, for those guys to be coming back.
1: And I know Lane Kiffin's the one that's going to get a lot of slack. Didn't help me out here is with this situation in particular. Is Lane the only one that's going to this extent having a former NFLer come back?
5: Well, he has multiple now. And they conveniently have been to have been on his Ole Miss team last year. They went to the NFL. He goes to LSU. They're coming back because of this ruling to college football and playing in LSU in Louisiana. And in Louisiana is a really big key here because they are one of the states that is allowing this to be done. You had mentioned the ruling that came down on Friday in Colorado. You have a problem that is now even worse because you have two separate courts in two separate states saying two separate things. You're like, well, how do we, which one are we going to follow? Well, if you want to go play in that Louisiana, you follow the Louisiana ruling and you can allow like if it'll bring you in. Ryan Day had said something earlier today where he said, hey man, if everyone else is going to do it, we're going to
1: have to do it.
5: Like, we don't want to, but we're going to have to.
1: But here's the thing. Do you? I don't necessarily buy that. And I'm wondering, like, this is where I think the coaches need to come together and go, hey, let's all have a handshake agreement. We're not going to participate in this BS because we don't want to set a bad precedent.
5: The last time there was a handshake agreement in college football, there was a thing called the Alliance. It was the Big Ten, the Pac-12, and I can't remember if it was the Big 12 or the ACC. Regardless, the Big Ten then selected three to four Pac-12 teams and basically doomed the conference. So handshake agreements don't exactly go over well in that sport.
1: And oh, by the way, the season starts in 8 days. So, buckle up. Should be a fascinating college football season. 310-840-9910 is the number. I want you all to chime in on this. Daquan Wright, former Browns tight end, waived by the NFL team over the weekend, going to commit to LSU. When it comes to the landscape of college football, let me frame it this way. Is Lane Kiffin wrong? Is Lane Kiffin at fault here? Do you blame Lane Kiffin for taking advantage of the eligibility rules? 210-840-4910. One, do you blame Lane Kiffin for taking advantage of those eligibility rules? And then two, do you have any hope for the future of college football? 310-840-4910. Your call's next.
6: The Browns named John Watson their starting quarterback. Has there ever popular with his own fan base?
7: Last time I played on this field, I tore my Achilles. And that same fan base, they cheered when I got hurt. 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
6: 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That's a new one. Even for Cleveland.
7: You know, it is what it is. You know, sometimes, you know, the tables turn.
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0: text line, Bill Willingham. Get you up to 3 a.m. Eastern time. Question simple on the phone lines. Is LSU head coach Lane Kiffin, is he a villain or is he a visionary? 310-840-4910. Lane Kiffin and the Tigers taking full advantage of a ruling in the courts that gives special treatment and eligibility to high school seniors that graduated in the year 2022. They're all being afforded an extra year of eligibility no matter what you got going on in life, including former Ole Miss Rebels tight end Daquan Wright. He just committed to LSU after being waived by the Cleveland Browns. Here is Lane Kiffin earlier today giving his thoughts on how he feels his school should move in this ever-changing landscape of college athletics.
1: Do it. So, you know, we have, you know, made a decision to recruit some kids around the country. And, you know, through these multiple injunctions around the country, which this is not a first time, they've been in college sports for a while, a group of players were granted a fifth year of eligibility around the country in multiple sports. And through them winning their injunction and entry into the portal, they're available to recruit. And so ourselves, like many places around the country, are recruiting them. And at the end of the day, you know, because of these rulings, they're either going to play for you or they're going to play somewhere else around the country. So we've made a decision to recruit them, like probably most people are.
0: Yeah, I just, Lane Kiffin speaks with this, like, matter-of-fact tone that honestly pisses me off. Like, who does Lane think he is? The frustrating part about what he's saying and, like, the tone which he's talking about, he's talking like, well, duh, we're going to recruit them. They're able to be recruited. Why would we not? Like, I understand wanting to win above everything else, but, man, when you're a coach in a sports league that lacks integrity, that lacks rules, that lacks structure, I don't give you as much credit as maybe you would deserve for being a winner in that league or in that sport. But on the same token, right, while I don't agree with Lane, you have to look at it from the other side, because Lane's playing by the rules that are assigned to him. If we're being frank, there's no morality, you know, clause in college football. Lane is playing by the rules that were set for him. And when you look at it from that vantage point, that's where we ask the question, well, is he a visionary? Is he a visionary for not giving a rat's ass what anybody else thinks about him? That's probably the only thing I like about Lane Kiffin. I want to take that and acquire that skill. It's hard in 2026 being a sports media personality and still being a person at the end of the day. I get berated in my messages, called all types of names, racial slurs, etc. But that's what comes with the territory, right? That is what comes with the territory. When it comes to Lane Kiffin and his decision and LSU's decision as a program to recruit former NFLers is what he's saying. Do you think he's a villain or do you think he's a visionary? 310-840 the number. I want you all to line up on the phones with this because I'm fascinated by it. You heard Lane Kiffin's perspective. If you're just now joining us, you haven't heard the perspective of one Dan Lanning. Here's the Oregon head coach giving his thoughts on the new eligibility rules in college football.
2: Your thoughts just on guys coming from the NFL back to college. I know you guys aren't really interested in the 5-for-5, but just the state of college athletics right now from every sport, it just seems like who's eligible? You don't really know. What's your feelings on?
3: Yeah, I mean, I think there's a lot of negatives that are involved around this. One, once you go to the NFL, to me, you're in the NFL. You don't get the opportunity to come back. Two, you know, most of us have built our rosters and you have a limited roster limit now. So if you invited somebody back to your team, that means you're kicking somebody else off your team, right, to match your roster limits. I don't think that's fair to the players that worked all summer, all spring, and put themselves in position to be ready to work for a team, you know, to have somebody come back. But ultimately, you know, it used to be once you had an agent or once you went and did the kind or once you went to mini, I mean, all those qualified as you are no longer an amateur, you're a professional now. Once you those players come back, you know, fair or unfair to them, it's unfair to the sport. And I think it's unfair to the players that are on current teams, you know, for those guys to be coming back.
0: The strongest point of Dan Lanning's argument, I agree with most of it and all of it really, is what he said at the end there about the roster restrictions, and you're now taking an opportunity away from somebody who's been a part of your program all spring and all summer for a dude that was just in the National Football League. Not a good look. Lane Kiffin doesn't really give a damn. Him and the LSU Tigers, they're going to regroup. Or is he a visionary? Your calls next. They're on Westwood One Sports.
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1: 310-840-4910, the number here on Westwood One Sports Night. Linnell Willingham getting you up to 3 a.m. Eastern Time. A lot more to get into, including a trip around the National Football League coming up at about 2:20 a.m. Eastern Time. We also will get you the biggest news in the world of sports today. The Browns officially naming their starting quarterback. Right now, talking all things college football, Lane Kiffin and Oregon head coach Dan Lanning both giving some pretty strong thoughts on how they feel about the eligibility confusion that's going on now within the landscape of college football. Lane Kiffin said,

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1: 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Okay. 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
2: Four lane to Knoxville, but he's just a liar. And he's also a very selfish guy. Had a gig going at the University of Tennessee. Worked out on it to go to Southern Cal. It didn't surprise anybody at Knoxville. He walked out on his team, the LSU, and left Ole Miss. Without a coach, okay. They didn't need him as the only game in town. And Lane forgets often that in college sports, you're building on a long tradition. And a lot of people have built up. A lot of people are kind of apart right now.
3: Yeah.
2: But there's a lot of pride at various places. And when you look at the way Lane treats places, he just did it for himself, not realizing that there's other people that have built programs so he can become a rich guy. And it's kind of a shame to watch. Lane's coming to Knoxville in November to play Tennessee this year, and he will get the same reception he's had before. Like when he was at Ole Miss and had his players lay down rather than keep up to speed with Josh Heupel's offense and fake injuries. And this time, maybe we could turn some different. There's a guy that I'm thinking of that has a year of eligibility left. He played a redshirt year at Alabama. He played in a junior college. He played 2 years in Tennessee. So maybe Alvin Kamara would be available on Saturday to come back and be a running back.
3: Could you imagine Von Brandon handing the ball off to Alvin Kamara?
2: Or putting a team pass out to him and let him work on the fine young men from LSU. But anyway,
3: say, real quick, 10 seconds or less, are you all excited about your freshie? We're excited about your starting
2: We're pretty much hoping right now that he's the final.
3: For sure. Appreciate the call. Hopefully they treat him better than they treated Nico. I probably pissed some Tennessee fans off by saying that. Nico was a pretty sick man and treated them poorly, I know.
4: I mean, that Iamaliava family was they had some demands. Iamaliava. Nico I. His parents had some demand after 1 year, and Tennessee said, "We're good."
3: Yeah, and I respect them for saying we're good. I think when that situation happened, Denton, folks forgot that like Nico I could like legitimately sling it. So he's a guy that I'm interested in this year. Still a whole lot of upside with that kid. Their recruiting efforts of him dating back to high school, though, kind of were a little bit ridiculous. 310-840-4910. Is Lane Kiffin a villain or a visionary? Al is in Detroit. What's up, Al?
5: So here's the. If you look back at Maurice Clarett and Ed O'Bannon, those two started it all. The NCAA tried to destroy Clarett for trying to come out early. And Ed O'Bannon wanted just a couple of dollars, and they didn't want to give it to him, and it turned to the NIL. Our American sports are created so they don't even have to ever win. I've been using these college kids for the last 40, 50 years, hypocrites like as you can be, paying these coaches crazy amount of money. They said that they would never get enough money if they paid the kids. There's plenty of money. Everybody's donating money. They're still making billions and billions of dollars off of it. Why can't – and no one has a really right to work in America. These are college – why is it college sports? If you look at European sports, we get teams that get relegated. If you're not good, you drop down. There's no reason for college kids. Football, you can only play in America. You get stuck playing your whole life. You're not even allowed to play any other sports.
3: Can I be honest? That's technically not true. You can play football in other countries.
5: What? What do you play in America? I'm a high school basketball coach. No one is allowed to play in other than football.

0: It's not
1: Hold
0: like
1: on.
0: You play
1: well, you're
0: soccer.
1: A terrible high school basketball coach then,
0: pal. No.
1: Why would you limit your kids? Listen. I'm a big proponent. It's
0: I'm, not saying,
1: day and age.
0: I'm not saying me. I'm saying the football coaches, if you look at through Pal all the way through, it's pretty much football. Now, you might get to play soccer in third grade, fourth grade.
1: So you're angry at your high school?
0: Are you
1: angry that the football
0: coach
1: won't let you use his players at the team?
0: No. It's not even that issue. No. I've always worked well.
1: I'll be honest. I'd give him
0: We work well together. But my point is, traditionally, football has always controlled all those things. And most of those kids get nothing out of it. You know, the fake college scholarships that we've been saying all these years, everybody knows that.
1: We gotta let you go. Jesus Christ! Why can't you guys just give? You were cooking too, pal. Why do you guys always just drop a swear word? Do you want me to get canceled? Do y'all want the show to get canceled? Do y'all want me to get fired? Don't answer that question. Especially some of you out there in the chat. Don't answer that.
2: He like had me in the first half, and then even before the swear word, he went off on this like tangent where he lost me a little bit.
1: So if we're grading 6.5 out of 10 on the call,
2: well, you always 6.5. You had a good history with the Ed O'Bannon and the Maurice Claret and some of the things where the NCAA got wrecked because they tried. It's an organization that was never looking ahead. They were always trying to hold everybody back. That's a bar. But this is why they are here. Now they're relying on the courts. And the courts, the NCAA for the past like 6 years has been getting royally destroyed in court. It doesn't matter. Small court, big court, it doesn't matter. They've been getting wrecked in every single court case. And it's their own doing. Now we're here to where Lane Kiffin, the ultimate opportunist, is taking heavy advantage.
1: The ultimate opportunist. 310-840-4910. I genuinely like get tickle pink at you guys. Like I've called in to and Denton, I don't know how many times you called in to sports radio when you were a kid. Times I never thought about cursing. I never now maybe because I was like 17, 18. But even then I'm like immature and I'm cussing everywhere but my house. Sports radio show. Y'all wash your mouth out with soap. 310-840-4910. I guess Lane Kiffin will do that to you. Is Lane Kiffin a villain or is he a visionary for LSU basically saying, look, we don't have any morals for who we're going to recruit. If they're deemed eligible in the court of law, they're eligible here. 310-840-4910. Lane Kiffin, villain or visionary? Dave is in Atlanta. What's going on, Dave?
3: What's going on now?
1: What's up, buddy? How you doing?
3: Yeah, no, I love this topic, everything you're talking about. Honestly, I think he's neither. He just kind of takes advantage of the opportunity that's there. Doesn't really think of the moral aspects, but at the same time, I mean, it's working. He feels like the... And this whole situation kind of feels like the kids reclassed and then went to go move to play for the high school. I mean, that's just kind of how it works.
1: It's unfortunate. Inmates are kind of running the asylum here. The NCAA drowning right now, what it feels like, man. I appreciate the call. 310-840-4910. I'm fascinated by it all because... A lot of people love college football, including me. Great sport, great to follow, great product on the field. I just don't understand. And we talk a lot of trash about Kathy Engelbert and the W. And we talk a lot of trash about Adam Silver and the NBA. At least their rules are set in stone. At least their rules are protected. At least their rules can't be undermined in court. 310-840-4910. As we're having this convo about Lane Kiffin, I naturally think big picture about the future of the NCAA, and we briefly got

0: into this last week, it's coming. Whether you want it to or not, it's almost like going to school, and I knew, you know, whenever I came home from school, and the school bus passed by our apartment condo out in Gaithersburg, Maryland. If I saw my uncle's car in the driveway, or in the parking lot, rather, because we live in a condo, if I saw a car in the parking lot, I knew I was about to get my ass whipped. And I knew what I did earlier in the day, my ass whipped. With the NCAA, like, you knew this was coming. You knew this was coming. You knew when the rulings was made that folks were going to turn their nose up at this thing and go, can I try? Can I try? Yet it's happened anyway. 310-840-4910 is the number. It's happening. And just like how I knew when my uncle's car was home, I was probably getting an ass whooping. I know that a super conference is on the way. We keep having all of these little inklings, droppings of like super conference alert, super conference alert, super conference alert. It feels like the only solution that we have here. And if I'm being honest, it's no disrespect to the Big 12 or the ACC. I'm all cool with a SEC Big 10 Super League. I'm here for it. No, I'm here
1: full,
0: for it.
1: It's full disrespect. Get your weight up.
0: Like, this is what, yeah.
1: If you can hang, we don't want to see you.
0: If you can hang, you can bang. Bottom line, pal, it is what it is. But when I slight the ACC, Miami, I'm not talking to you. You know what I'm saying? It's like if you grew up in a household with siblings and you were the good sibling and everybody's getting reamed at about something, you know, the parent after a while will say, baby, you know I wasn't talking about you. That was about your brother. You keep doing what you're doing. We're not talking about you, Miami. You know what I'm saying? Is that the only team that I respect in that conference? Pretty much.
1: Yeah, pretty much. Maybe a little bit of Clemson.
0: A little bit of Clemson.
1: 5 years ago.
0: Yeah, if Dabo gets his act together.
1: Maybe Florida State 13 years ago.
0: Yeah. But, like, other than that, we don't really care about you. Notre Dame. Got it, Marcus Freeman today, which I thought was pretty damn interesting as well. Lane just, do his players like him?
1: Well, I can think of at least two that like him because they just left NFL teams to come back and
0: well, hold on,
1: Denton.
0: Was that about their liking of Lane Kiffin, or do they like that bag that LSU's put the drop on him? Because
1: I wish they knew how much money they were getting paid. I'm, like, legitimately curious because they're leaving NFL contracts that pay money. You're getting $100,000 in the NFL. Are you getting that in college?
0: I think DaQuan Wright was $212,000 was the number that I saw. You think his NIL bag will be more than that, right?
1: Is it? Are you going to give – you got $250,000 for a tight end that's going to come join your team 5 days before the regular season officially starts with week zero? That's crazy. If they have that kind of money, why aren't they sponsoring us? I'll be the LSU network. If you got that kind of money to just drop on a whim like that, I will come play for Lane Kiffin.
0: Yeah.
1: I'll be his hype man the way that what's the dude that walked around with a boombox that followed
0: Amir
1: around?
0: Amir Khan.
1: I'll be Lane Amir Kiffin's Khan. Amir Khan, just a lot balder.
0: 310-840-4910. I always say it like, I was having a conversation with my cousin and my brother yesterday. I'm like, man, my Uncle Steven used to tell us, man, y'all do 100 push-ups, 100 sit-ups every night before bed, and I'm telling you, it'll work out for you. And then it got to a point where I'm like, man, I don't want to do that. I don't want to do no 100 push-ups. I'm trying to watch Raw, man. At some point, I'm getting my push-ups and my sit-ups in during commercials. But then as you get a couple of reps in, the commercial breaks get shorter, you get more fatigued. You know what I'm saying? Where was I going with that? I was going to say, where was I going with that? Because I regret it all the time, man. Like, I could be, even if I never was good enough to make it to the NFL, if I could go back in time, I'd do it. Do I still have, technically, hold on, dog. I technically could go back to school. I have eligibility. You think I could go get an NIL bag from somebody? I feel like I'd probably have to prove it as a walk-on first.
1: I would agree with that. Yeah. I don't know that you'd be walking on a program that's loaded either.
0: Yeah.
1: I think you're right where you need to be.
0: Do you all think, you can chime in with this on the phone as well, do you think I could go back to school and get an NIL back from somebody? 310-840-4910 is the number. And I really want y'all opinions, man. Because y'all tell it to me, you know, how T.I. is. And I love that about y'all. We are family here on Westwood Sports tonight. I know how we get down. One, is Lane Kiffin a visionary or a villain? And then two, if I got a year to prepare, you think I could go back to college and use my eligibility and have some success with it?
1: Jesus, a year? You're going to be 30 by that time.
0: Damn it. Look at that. What did the kid from Miami this past year, Denton? Wasn't he like 29?
1: Yeah, they need to abolish that. Fire that rule in particular. Like, before they do anything coming back, if you're that far removed from college, if you're legally rent a car, you should not be able to go play college football. That needs to be a like definitive cutoff.
0: 310-840-4910. Your calls next. They're on Westwood One Sports Tonight. Football is back, and something big is coming on September 2nd. 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

0: Panthers GM Dan Morgan. We take a quick trip to Panthers camp. I got Josh Graham, the other host here on Westwood One Sports Night, was out at Panthers camp, and he got the chance. That's why I call him the King and all the Cackalacky people. Let me just tell you this. I don't even know how that conversation goes. Hey, I'm Josh Graham, host of Westwood One Sports Night, King and all the Cackalacky. Pick my male organ up off the ground. Can you give us Dan Morgan? Sure, Josh. We'll give you Dan Morgan. If me or Denton asked the fine PR folks out at Washington, I don't know, Commander's Camp for Adam Peters, they would chuckle at us. I don't even know if they'd give us a full-blown laugh. They'd give us some sort of evil laugh and tell us to go kick rocks. So because Josh is the Kang, we get to hear from Panthers GM Dan Morgan. That's coming up. Before we get out of the damn hour, still taking your calls, 310-840-4910. If you're just now joining us, Lane Kiffin, pretty straightforward in terms of how he feels about, you know, NFL players taking their talents from the NFL back to college. It's happening with one of his tight ends, Daquan Wright, formerly of Ole Miss, signed as an undrafted free agent, I believe originally by the Eagles, then was ultimately waived, picked up by the Browns, waived by the Browns over the weekend, and now is en route to Baton Rouge for his former Ole Miss head coach, new LSU head coach, Lane Kiffin. Lane was asked straight up, do you feel any sort of like, you know, regret about saying screw it to the eligibility rules of college football?
1: So, you know, we have, you know, made a decision to recruit some kids around the country. And, you know, through these multiple injunctions around the country, which this is not a first time, they've been in college sports for a while, a group of players were granted a fifth year of eligibility around the country in multiple sports. And through them winning their injunction and entry into the portal, they're available to recruit. And so ourselves, like many places around the country, are recruiting them. And at the end of the day, you know, because of these rulings, they're either going to play for you or they're going to play somewhere else around the country. So we've made a decision to recruit them, like probably most people are.
0: 310-840-4910. Is he a vision? Is he a vision? Is he a villain or a visionary? And then I'm just thinking, like, if Daquan Wright can get waived by the Browns, if the eligibility rules really are out of the window here for college football, go me. Linnell Willingham Magruder High School. Go look at my high school. Go look at my high school stuff, man. Could I go back to college and get a big NIL bag? Do you have confidence in me? 6'2" or 6'1 3/4, if I'm being honest, but 6'2" in your program, give or take. In the morning, I'm probably a good 75. By late afternoon, I'm probably pushing 287. Do you think I go back and earn a college bag? 310-840-4910 is the number. Let's go to in Atlanta. He's been waiting the longest. Q, what's going on?
2: Hey, man, what's going on with y'all tonight, man?
0: What's going on, Q? How you doing?
2: Man, I'm good. To me, Lane is doing what anybody that really wants to win would do. He was brought into the program to win. You know, everybody wanted to have a moral opinion on now, you know, what's right and what's rules. He's playing within the rules. I mean, you got to do what it takes. A true winner, in my opinion, doesn't care, you know, what everybody is going to say. I mean, you're going to deal with that regardless. But
0: why is Lane in the minority with this, though? Why isn't everyone chomping at the bit?
2: My honest opinion, I don't feel like there's as many players as we think there are that want to come back, and the ones that do, they may not want to come to these programs of the coaches that are speaking out and, you know, that are opposing.
0: Right, I got you.
2: So the people like Dan Lanning, you know, Oregon is a great program, a great team, but the last few years, you know, last year they did well, but the year before that, we played, I think it was the Rose Bowl, and Ohio State just kind of, you know, blew them out. So Dan Lanning, he's speaking against it, but he should be one of the ones advocating so he can get some players, you know, get some guys out there.
0: The hey, you be easy on Dan Lanning and the Oregon Ducks, man. This is the year that they get over the hump, Q. I appreciate the call,
2: it is,
0: man.
2: It is.
0: No, it sounds like he actually agrees. 310-844-4910. Why aren't more coaches in on this? Is it because their respective programs don't have big enough bag to offer these guys, or do they just have integrity? They have morals, and do they not want to get looked at as like the black sheep of college football?
3: Well, so here's an interesting angle to this that I don't know that we have explored in depth yet that I think we should. A lot of the reason, I'm not saying Lane Kiffin wouldn't do this if he was anywhere else. I firmly believe if he was at Ole Miss, he would be doing this. But there's a lot of pressure at LSU.
0: To win.
3: Like, a lot of pressure. I mean, 10 days ago, they started all saying their former Heisman quarterback sucked because they didn't like something he did with a number. Ed Ogeron won them a championship in 19, and 18 months later, he was fired. There's a lot of pressure at LSU, so you better get with it. He can pull a Dabo. Dabo's still like two steps behind everybody. He ain't even at the transfer portal yet. Yeah. And Lane Kiffin out here getting NFL dudes. I mean, Dabo Sweeney, you better get with it.
0: Yeah.
3: But there's a lot of pressure to make sure that you are keeping the fan base that is going to be very quick to turn on you if something poor happens. Yeah. You got to keep them happy.
0: You have to. You have to keep them happy really at all costs, as Lane Kiffin is showing you, man. When or deal with the consequences, and most college coaches like their bag and don't want to deal with the consequence. 310-840-4910. Can you blame Lane Kiffin for his no-holes-barred approach to recruiting? Is he 310-840-4910. And then why do you think other coaches aren't more aggressive in going out and recruiting anybody that's technically got eligibility? 310-840-4910. Let's go to Patrick in South Carolina wanting to check in. Patrick, what's going on, man?
4: Hello, sir. Dylan would be a step up for that cockroach. He even stole the damn he's the dog, the mascot.
0: What do you mean he stole the dog? He stole the mascot? What happened? He stole the rebel from Miss?
4: He stole that dog.
0: can you confirm or deny if he stole the dog?
4: But the SEC has a rule that says he cannot take these gentlemen because they didn't register for the transfer portal. And the SEC, you cannot take a player from another SEC school. And that's what he's doing. So they're going to squelch.
0: So what do you think ends up happening? You think that this doesn't go through?
4: It does not go through. They have a meeting today about this.
0: Well, 7 days away from the start of the college football season. So
4: I agree with Dan Lanning.
0: Yeah, better late than never. I appreciate you, man. 310-840-4910. You called him a cockroach.
3: For the record, the dog was his.
0: Okay.
3: It was his dog that was the unofficial mascot.
0: Okay.
3: He just took his dog to the new job.
0: Lane's such a goober, man. If you're going to bring a dog to be the mascot, lead a damn dog, Lane. I don't know if I can agree with that one. 310-840-4910. And first of all, why would his dog be the damn mascot?
3: Well, that's
0: how selfish he is.
3: Dog is very cute. You know, okay. Nice yellow labs, a very cute dog.
0: But is it rebellious, Denton?
3: I think they like to hide that element of their mascot.
0: Okay. About to say it should be a pirate. 310-840-4910. I mean, I'm sorry. I have to double click on that. What do you mean mascot of the Ole Miss Rebels last year with a yellow lab was Comet from Full House? I mean, come on.
3: It was unofficial. Like how, you know, most teams have an unofficial dog. Or that's a dog. True. Like the Nationals have a dog. I'm sure like the Boston Red Sox have a dog. He got a new puppy. He, you know, he's very much online.
0: Yeah, I mean,
3: you
0: know, too much.
3: Chronically, you might say, online. Yeah. Post pictures of the dog. They had the dog as the unofficial mascot.
0: 310-840-4910. Dave is in Louisiana. What's up, Dave?
5: Hey, how we doing? Thanks for having me.
0: For sure.
5: Hey, look, I'm Louisiana, and here they are. I ride and die for all Louisiana teams, whether it's LSU or some of these other teams. And Lane is actually just playing the cards he was dealt. It's not his fault that the judge made the ruling. Anybody upset, anybody want to complain, you guys need to jump on the judge. The judge made this ruling.
0: What was the judge supposed to do? The judge is as big of a Tigers fan as you are, probably.
5: Exactly.
0: At least you can laugh through it.
5: I know.
0: Good God Almighty.
5: Hey, listen. If even in the COVID, you had a fifth year to play. Like, literally, you had a year. And the thing is this. I understand all these other guys that the previous callers talking all that crap about Lane Kiffin. But... We have a small window in Louisiana. You got to show us that you a trooper. You got to show us that you can win.
0: I was talking about y'all cutthroat. That's what you was talking about. You better
5: win.
0: Within
5: a couple of years, if you can't prove that you can win in a couple of years, go ahead and kick rocks. You know, we have no room for error. We got way too much talent in Louisiana to lose it to some of these CC teams, but everybody upset, but you have got to play the cards you have dealt. Don't blame Lane. He just playing cards that he dealt. And understand this. Yeah. Nobody knows who the judge is and whatnot, but you blame the judge. When you dealt a hand, you play the hand to the best of your ability. I wouldn't blame him.
0: Y'all keep saying that, but dog, basically what you're saying is he is taking advantage of the rules. What if I took advantage of the rules 7-Eleven? What if I took advantage of the rules of 7-Eleven? There's one cashier and there are four CCTV cameras. Just because you could do something to get away with it doesn't make it right. What if I decided to go five finger discount shopping to 7-Eleven because the cameras was broke? And what does that make me? A thief.
5: Let me ask you a question. If this would have been the same rules in Alabama, would anybody be in the uproar?
0: I was talking about. Yeah, I appreciate the call.
5: I know, but
0: this college football season is going to be off the chain. I give it to you, college football sickos. Y'all will turn a blind eye if it involves your program benefiting, and I can't say I blame. 310-840-4910. More of your calls on Lane Kiffin in the Tigers' decision to recruit anybody. Plus, a contender in the AFC made a move today that pushes them back into the Super Bowl conversation. I'll tell you next here on Westwood One Sports Night.
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0: 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Here's Linnell Willingham.
1: You heard the big voice guy, youngest in charge, Linnell Willingham, rocking out with you as we get you up to 3 a.m. Eastern time. Taking your calls at 310-840-4910. Is Lane Kiffin a villain or a visionary? We get back to the phones. The Houston Texans today going out and trading a seventh-round pick for Patriots wide receiver Keyshawn Booty. And here's the thing about Booty. I think that move for Houston technically was an upgrade. They lost Jaden Higgins, their second-year wideout, to a torn ACL. And they had a void in their wide receiver room. Adding Keyshawn Booty, is not only a good move for Houston, but it's a massive upgrade because he fits what they want to do. Year number two of Nick Caley as the offensive coordinator. They want to run the football. They brought in David Montgomery. They're going to be more physical. They're going to create chunk plays or attempt to create chunk plays off of play action. They now have two wide receivers that finished in the top five last year in yards per reception in Nico Collins and Keyshawn Booty. So this offense just got a hell of a lot better. And the reality is, all offseason, it feels like they haven't been talked about enough. The Texans, to me, last year, y'all know that was my flavor of the week, man. I was geeked up over Houston, disappointed the way that they went out. The Texans have all of the ingredients to make the Super Bowl, guys. They do. They should be on the short list of teams that you consider the very best within the landscape of the AFC. And I know what a lot of people are wondering. Well, what are you going to get out of C.J. Stroud? Is this going to be, you know, the C.J. Stroud that reminds us of 2023? Is this going to be C.J. Stroud that looks like a fringe top 10 quarterback? That's the question here with Houston. I think they get that version of C.J. Stroud. And a big reason is the continuity that he's going to have. Second straight year with the same offensive coordinator. Hadn't had that sort of continuity throughout the early portion of his career, man. He just hasn't. Nico Ryans, head coach of the Houston Texans, somebody that I believe one of the best young coaches in football, they had a toughness issue on offense last year, it felt like. They got pushed around up front. They couldn't run the football consistently. I think that change is coming up during the 2026 season. I believe the Texans, like I said, all of the ingredients to make the Super Bowl, it's all on C.J. Stroud, and guess what? I'm buying stock in C.J. Stroud moving forward. You can quit on him and pack him up if you want. I'm telling you, C.J. Stroud in 2026 reminds the world of who he was back in 2023 and then who he was last year pre-concussion when he was balling. 310-840-9910 is how you hit us up on the phones. Robert is in Alabama. What's up, Robert?
2: Yeah, the thing to remember about Lane Kiffin, he's always looking for the bigger stage. But the undercurrent is he's on a revenge tour back where he suffered his greatest humiliations. The fire in Tennessee, the fact that they called him out for missing the bus at Alabama. Players at Alabama hated that guy. They had a big play. One of the they just scored a touchdown. The receiver come back to the sideline. Kiffin's going to go up there and hug the guy. The guy, like, he didn't want nothing to do with Kiffin. He ignored him.
1: Real quick, you a Bama fan? What'd you think of
2: What'd
1: you think of the starter getting named today, Mr. Russell?
2: Oh man. You talking about light up, did he? This guy's going to hit the SEC like a ball of red hot lava. And people are not going to be this kid. This kid's something else.
1: I hope you're right, man. I appreciate the call. 310-840-4910. I mean, this guy was a five-star last year, man. Talking about Kalen Russell. I think a lot of people asleep on Alabama. And I guess the way that they went out, and the CFP has a lot to do with that, understandably. But, man, Kalen Russell can sling it. Got weapons. They're always good along both sides of the line of scrimmage. That's the issue, though. I mean, there's levels to line of scrimmage play. And the Hoosiers were ass up front. 310-840-4910. Going to be an interesting college football season. Corey is in Baltimore. Corey, what's going on, brother?
3: What's happening, bro? Good morning, man.
1: Good morning to you.
3: All right, so Lane Kiffin, man. I mean, he's proven, you know what I'm saying? Like, the last two schools that he was at, you know what I'm saying? He brought them kids back. You know what I'm saying? Brought them up to par. Now, it ain't just on Lane, man. He just went to a school that's going to support his diabolical plan, man. And I guarantee you, any amount of money, what? I have him in the next 3 years. He's going to have a national championship, man. Can you just imagine if he'd have brought that young quarterback, what's his name, Chambers, and even that running back, Lacy, if he'd have brought them over to LSU, what would we be talking about now? They'd be
1: probably
3: number one running
1: the best team in the
3: national
1: country.
3: Champion. There you go. Now, just imagine if they would have never ruled that young man ineligible, he was coming to LSU. I put any amount of money on it. He was coming to LSU,
1: bro. I don't know about that. And if you take the word of Coach Golding, like, his word is why that didn't happen. It is fascinating.
3: He played nice guy when it came down to speaking about Lane Kiffin. Man, bull crap, man. He knew that kid. That kid was good as gone. If they would allow him from the jump to take advantage of that 6-year eligibility, that kid was gone. Because money talks, bro.
1: Money talking. You know what else walks, brother. I appreciate you as always, man. 310-840-4910 is the number. Let's get to Jalil, Fort Worth. One time in Jalil, what's going on, brother?
4: Hey man, how y'all doing tonight, man?
1: Doing good, man. Doing good. What you got for us, man?
4: Man, I was just listening to you saying, could you go back to school and play in college?
1: You heard it right. You heard me right too.
4: I ain't did my research on you. But what position would you play? What do you play?
1: Come on, brother. Anything that involves a hand being in the ground, you sign me up for it. Long snapper,
4: okay.
1: Guard, center, tackle, end, nose.
4: Okay. You like to be in. Okay.
1: I like to get physical, brother.
4: Okay, so look. If you was, I kind of want to do it too. But I don't have size for it. I kind of want to.
1: What's your measurables, man? We know in the program, we give you a couple inches and 10 pounds.
4: Oh, my God. 10 pounds would be not enough for me. I'm 5'9", 135, man. I ran track. I didn't do no football.
1: 5'9", 135. I would try to hand me water, brother. I'll be honest with you.
4: I ain't gonna lie, I was a dog on that track, though.
1: I bet you was. You probably run circles around my big ass. I was a dog.
4: But, man, I ain't gonna lie, man. I'll be thinking about it, too. NIL dropped as soon as I graduated. And I was like,
1: What year did you graduate high school, brother?
4: I graduated high school in 2018.
1: Okay,
4: but
1: wow.
4: They started playing college. They started paying college players when I graduated.
1: I'm older than you. It's rare that somebody younger calls into the show, brother. How old are you then?
4: Hey, man, I've been on this program for a little bit, and this is a little different for me when I be.
1: I appreciate you, but I'm going to let you go. We gotta hit the commercial. I appreciate you, though, man. 310-84-4910. That is you knowing your host, pal. If you're young and black, this is a show for you, man. 310-840-4910. So much more to get to, including, as we've been promising and teasing all show long, the Kang of North Kakalaki, Josh Graham, had a big old trick up his sleeve. Dan Morgan, Panthers GM, got the chance to catch up with our guy, Josh Graham, earlier today. Panthers camp. Josh going to be at Panthers camp all week, including Wednesday when the Houston Texans pay a visit to Carolina. Coming up on the other side, we'll let you hear from Panthers GM Dan Morgan, and I'll tell you why everything he's saying is a load of garbage. Next.
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1: 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I wasn't Dwayne. 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

0: Lynell Willingham.
1: Final hour of power here on a Monday night edition. What's up on Sports Night? Damn, we got here fast. Youngest and Charles and L. Willingham rocking out with you. A lot more to get to, including our top story of the night here on Westwood One Sports Night. A decision has been made at the quarterback position in Cleveland. We'll let you hear from Browns head coach Todd Monken on that decision coming up here momentarily. We also are going to take a trip around the National in about 15 minutes. Right now, though, I want to get our guy Myron and Dallin before we welcome in Panthers GM Dan Morgan. Myron, what's going on, buddy?
2: How you doing, man? I was wondering if you were going to let me come through. I thought I was a friend at the show, but for a while, of course.
1: We just got to keep you on task. That's all, man. We moved on from your caller topic, though.
2: All right, no problem. I'm going to get to my caller topic, but I want to address Delane Kittman.
1: Yeah,
2: in my opinion, he's a visionary.

0: So a Texas rancher was killed by a suspected cartel IED. It was on the Mexican side of the border. What happens if that's on the American side of the border?
1: You know what he should do?
0: Yeah.
1: He should drone strike a cartel meter. Like he did Soleimani in Iran. Just find the cartel leader and drone strike. See how
0: that
1: goes.
0: So you want a drone? So that's basically what I said, a cruise missile flying into a sovereign nation.
1: Yes.
0: Okay.
2: The Dale Jackson Show, only on WVNN.
3: And especially, you know, what we were able to get him for from a money perspective. So we're happy to have him and looking forward to seeing what he can.
4: See, that's the interesting part, because Darren mentioned to us last week that there's this misconception that he was weighing a ton of options.
3: Yeah.
4: He said he's been waiting for somebody like you to call.
3: Yeah.
4: What do you remember about that negotiation, those conversations?
3: Yeah, like I said, it was pretty easy. You know, I think we were one of the first teams to offer, and he took our deal, and he's excited to be here, and, you know, so good. He's everything that we thought he was going to be.
4: So how much catching up does he have to do? What does he do to make this team now that he shows up so late?
3: Yeah, I think just show us what he showed us on tape, you know, with the target to go out there, run fast, catch the ball, be a playmaker out there. And today was a good first step for him. He looked great out there. He looked fast, great hands. So, yeah, we're excited about where, you know, to have him on our team and where he's headed.
4: And in the spirit of cutting down the roster to 53, that's the job you don't look forward to as a GM. You have to do it this weekend. Tell me, those who may not have never been in a room like that, what Saturday look after the final preseason game, how many people are in the building, what does it look like?
3: Yeah, I mean, you know, we get together with the coaches along with my staff on the personnel side and, you know, just talk through the roster one more time. You know, we have countless conversations all through camp about who our 53 is going to be, so it's not like we just wait until this week to, you know, kind of figure that out. So it'll be, you know, a collective decision, and, you know, we're going to keep the best 53, and, you know, who that is, you'll have to see on Saturday, Sunday.
4: I promise, last thing, yeah. Bryce Young, he obviously going into an important year, you've set up a lot of talent around him. The scuttlebutt is this has been the best camp that he's had as a Panther. What's one specific area you point to and say, oh, that's different?
3: Yeah, you know, I think just his command of offense, grasping the concepts, setting the protections, making the right checks, being with the same wideouts for, you know, multiple years now. That's all going to help him, and it's all helped him in this camp. You can see the chemistry he's creating, not just T-Mac, but a lot of our wideouts out there right now. So, yeah, we're excited about where he's headed.
4: Thank you.
5: The one area that Bryce Young didn't improve and that he'll never be able to improve is his height. And that is the number one reason why I do not think he's going to succeed in the NFL as a starting quarterback. Can we just have a real conversation here, though, guys? And I was talking to Josh earlier, and Josh cosplays. I don't know what he cosplays. He's a Panther fan. He just refuses to acknowledge it. It's pretty weird, for being honest. I try to tell Josh and our guy Will the Thrill Dalton as well to think that the Panthers, to think that they traded draft capital to go up and get Bryce Young. It's crazy. To think that Bryce Young is a former number one overall pick, and he's had this little production as a starter, is crazy. He extension in Carolina. And I think if you're the GM of the Panthers, if you're the brain trust in Carolina, your thought process either goes one of two ways. One, you really are in no rush to give him an extension because you don't believe that he's going to play well this year. And depending on how well he plays this year, that will ultimately determine, hey, what do we want to do with you? Do we want to give you a long-term extension? Do we go franchise tag? Do we rock out with you, right? Or if you're Dan Morgan and the Panthers, do you look at Bryce Young and say, we saw the Seattle Seahawks last year win the Super Bowl with

0: mediocre ass quarterback. Sam Darnold, say what you want, he led the NFL in turnovers. You guys get that? He led the NFL in turnovers, yet was the starting quarterback of the Super Bowl champions. So you know what that tells me? It's 2 years in a row we've seen this happen, by the way. The last two Super Bowl winning quarterbacks in the NFL, Sam Darnold, Jalen Hurts, two passengers, two dudes that do not make everyone else around them better. They're two dudes that need to be heavily insulated to have success. So if you're the Panthers, who were aggressive in free agency, spending big money at linebacker, getting Devin Lloyd, spending big money on the edge, getting Jalen Phillips, or they move under the premise of, hey, we don't need top 10, top 12, top 15 even quarterback play to win in this league. All we got to do is make sure our dude under center is protected and supported. And if he doesn't screw it up, and Sam Darnold last year, when you lead the NFL in turnovers, guys, you know what you tried to do if you were Sam Darnold? He tried to screw it up. If you're the Panthers, is that what you're looking for from Bryce Young? What do you want out of the quarterback position? I think that's what Panthers fans, and Dan Morgan for that matter, need to ask themselves. What do we want out of quarterback? Do we want a quarterback that's going to elevate our guys? Or do we want a quarterback that's going to manage games for us? That's the question. And I think what we've proven over the last 2 years, really last year with Sam Darnold, because I think Jalen Hurts, I mean, you don't win Super Bowl MVP by being a game manager, you know? So I'm going to put some respect on Jalen Hurts. But you understand what I'm saying here. Like, Jalen Hurts is not viewed not someone that elevates everyone else around him. He is somebody who I think needs a strong supporting cast to succeed. If you're the Panthers, I think this offseason and the is about improving the supporting cast around Bryce Young. That's what it's about. But this is where I'm like stuck between a rock and a hard place when it comes to Bryce Young. I watched the games just like you all did. You know what I'm saying? At the end of the day, I think Bryce Young is a quarterback you win with, not a quarterback you win because of, right? Not giving away secrets when I say that. Last year, by far, was the best year of his pro career. And if I'm being honest, right, the last time that we saw him against the LA Rams, a big boy ball club, he didn't play that great. He didn't. And if you look at his play down the stretch, the Carolina Panthers lost 3 of 4 and lost 4 of 6 and limped their way into the postseason. Limped their way into the postseason. I don't believe Bryce Young is the answer long term for the Panthers. I don't. I also don't know if he's bad enough for them to totally move on from him either at season's end. Because what is your alternative? If you're Dan Morgan, Igbeni, you know who would fit beautifully in Carolina? Because I think they're a quarterback away from being a legit contender in the NFC. I have a lot of belief in Carolina. I do. I like the rest of the roster. I think the defense has got a chance to be a legit top 10 to 12 unit. I think they're slowly but surely building out a nice receiver room for him. T-Mac, awesome rookie year. I'm a big fan of Jimmy Horn. Jalen Coker's turning into a dude. I just don't believe in the quarterback. In terms of, like, potential options there moving forward, because I don't believe Bryce Young is going to be the What if Baker Mayfield? What if Baker Mayfield ends up in Carolina? What if you put Tua in Carolina, he'd be better than Bryce Young. And that's also my belief in Dave Canales, the quarterback whisperer. That's why I feel that way. But, like, man, Panthers were a fun story last year. They won the division, hosted a playoff game. But the reality is Bryce Young is not a legitimate starting quarterback in the National Football League. He's just not. Al is in Houston wanting to check in. Al, what's going on, man?
1: Say, how you doing, man? First time caller.
0: Appreciate
1: I'm talking.
0: Man.
1: Yeah. I think you do well with your show. I don't think you give Bryce a fair assessment simply because he ain't really had no time around him. And if you think about the really good quarterbacks, you only really get them a few years, not you don't get a handful of them at a time. Bryce Young is growing his game. Now that he's growing with the production of players that they're now bringing in. So you need to back up a little bit, bro.
0: So here's my thing about what you're saying about Bryce Young. This is a former number one overall pick, brother. What do you mean the supporting cast around him wasn't good enough? He's supposed to elevate the guys around him. That's why it was the number one pick.
1: Hang on. Ever heard of Drew Brees?
0: Of course.
1: How big was Drew Brees? Because I think you're mostly talking about his size more than
0: I'm talking about his size, his lack of arm talent, his poor decision-making, his propensity to turn the football over. It's not just his height. I just focus on the height.
1: Okay. Well, I'll tell you what. Mm-hmm. This NFL, this is one of the toughest positions out there.
0: Oh, for sure. It's the most difficult position in all the pro sports.
1: But I tell you what. Let's see those this year. Because I think it's about his fifth, going into his fifth. And this game is getting bigger and faster. And if you don't have a quarterback that can move like he does.
0: Mm-hmm. I agree with that. That's his number one trait.
1: Your team is, you ain't going to be, it's called NFL for a reason. Not for long. But even this year, let's see what he says this year.
0: As Let me ask you fact, a question. Both of, you're calling out of Houston, right? Are you a Texans fan?
1: Absolutely.
0: Do you think he's better than C.J. Stroud?
1: Yes.
0: You are crazy, pal.
1: Let me tell you why. I go to every game. He's been playing football his entire life. And I don't know how they put him on the bus with them leaving out of New England last year with the way he played so afraid. He just threw the ball up because a defensive showed up.
0: He beat the hell up last year, though, man. They traded away his best offensive lineman.
1: I agree with that. 100% I agree. Telling you, when you play football all your life, and you go, you have a chance to make it to the Super Bowl, and you girl out.
0: Now I hear where the frustration is coming from because I don't know how long you've been listening tonight. I picked the Texans last year to win the damn Super Bowl. Before the postseason started, I picked them to win the Super Bowl.
1: I remember you saying that.
0: I was just as disappointed as game. I think David Montgomery is going to end up being, and I appreciate the call. I think David Montgomery is going to end up being one of the most impactful free agent signings in all of the National Football League. Just wait on it, man. The Houston Texans will be a force to be reckoned with within the landscape of the AFC. I guarantee it. CJ Stroud will bounce back. And the Texans are going to end up having to pay a whole lot more for him than they would have had to if they would have signed him right now. The top story tonight, a big-time decision made in the land at quarterback. It's been Deshaun Watson versus Shador Sanders. Todd Monken, head coach of the Cleveland Browns, after months of stress about this thing, finally made a decision on quarterback.
2: Deshaun is going to start against Jacksonville. Took in the full body of work over the course of offseason to training camp to the games, the joint practice, and ultimately felt like to start the season on the road, Deshaun gave us the best chance to move the ball and score points. I mean, that's really what it's about. Felt that way going in the last game, but wasn't sure. And after we talked as a staff and after we relooked at everything, we're going to go that direction.
0: Coach Monken calling it like he sees it or doing what he's told to do. You make the choice. I don't believe that Todd Monken and Andrew Berry believe that Deshaun Watson's the best option for the Browns moving forward. I don't believe that at all. But I do believe that Jimmy Haslam, the owner in Cleveland, sent a little message from up top. Told Todd Monken, said, "Hey, Todd, you new around here, brother. It's how we do things. It's my way or the highway, pal." And I believe that the contract of Deshaun Watson influenced this decision. I do believe that. Here is the thing, though. I wouldn't be stunned at all. As a matter of fact, I think it's more likely for Deshaun Watson to succeed than fail because of how strong the supporting cast is in Cleveland. I've been singing this group's praises all offseason. Andrew Berry, the last two offseasons, have knocked it out the damn park. They have a real, legit, talented, young core group at the skill spot. Denzel Boston, Casey Concepcion, Isaiah Bond, Harold Fannin, Dylan Sampson, Quinshon Judkins. They got some Bammas now. They got some dudes that can boogie. Denzel Boston had a damn near 98% catch rate throughout training camp. KC Concepcion's the one I came back from Cleveland hollering about was KC Concepcion. You couldn't tag him in a damn hula hoop. I'm telling you, he's got the goods. He is going to be a legit rookie of the year candidate. Harold Fannin is a matchup nightmare at tight end. We saw that last year. They revamped the offensive line. Dylan Sampson already showed you one time what he's capable of. You put the football in his hands. All Deshaun Watson's got to do is not piss down his leg. That's it. That's it, guys. That's it. They have a legit supporting cast on the skill at the skill group. And then up front along this offensive line, if you've listened to me regularly here on this network, I'm probably putting you to sleep right now. I say it every time we talk about the Browns. Revamped offensive line, revamped skill group. They're a quarterback away, guys, in Cleveland. I truly do believe that. Deshaun Watson, his biggest problem that's plagued him is his inability to push the ball down the field, his inability to create explosive plays for this Browns offense. You cannot bank on going on 15, 16, 17 play drives to have success in this league. You can't. It's too hard. It causes you to damn near play perfect football. Because say you have a false start, a holding, you're behind the sticks and you're screwed. So the biggest issue for Deshaun Watson is not being able to push the ball down the field, not being able to generate explosives. The reality is, though, when it comes to Deshaun Watson, the injury track record shows you that, hey, he's going to, you know, get sat down due to injury at some point. I don't know if I'd bank on him being benched for poor play. I don't think he's banking on that either. Here is Deshaun Watson on being named the starter and his expectations for himself coming up here in 2026.
3: It's great. You know, like I mentioned before, you know, this is what I've been working for 2 years, is to be able to show that, you know, I'm capable of being a starter for one of the 32 organizations in this league. And, you know, it was excitement. I had no idea until I walked into the building and I talked with Coach Monk. And yeah, it was good, you know, and a lot of excitement. But it comes with a lot of work too. There's a lot of work. There's a lot of challenges that I have to continue to overcome, and I just got to continue to work on, you know, those victories each and every day. So I'm ready and prepared. And you know, there's going to be a lot of ups and downs, but at the same time, you know, I'm excited to be, you know, a starting quarterback in this league, and especially a starting quarterback for the Cleveland Browns.
0: What you naturally wonder is what's next for one Shedeur Sanders. I think this opportunity for him could end up being super beneficial if he does what he's supposed to do. The reality of the situation is this: Shedeur Sanders is now one play away from being the starting quarterback of the Cleveland Browns. I can't even believe I have to say this. I don't think anyone internally in that building has to tell him this. He must prepare each and every day like he's going to be the starter. He's got to. But the reality is, this isn't perfect timing like he likes to allude to. Shedeur Sanders' biggest issue that he's had, right? One is the operation. That's been an issue for him. But then two, play speed. Playing on time, getting through the progressions quickly. He's a tick late with everything. How do you improve your play speed? How do you improve sense pressure, things of that nature? By playing, getting real game reps where you can get hit. Shedeur Sanders will not improve by sitting, and I think the Browns are stunting his development by not naming him the starter. Guess what he got to do all this summer and spring? Get hella reps. You know what's not going to happen during the regular season when you're demoted to just being the backup? You get backup work. And I think as a result, if Shedeur doesn't, maybe, you know what? Maybe I can help him out. Maybe I'll go to the bullpen, see if Mama Five is there. And then see if she can give me Jaden Daniels numbers so we can get the virtual reality for Shedeur Sanders. Maybe that's what he needs during this time where he's not getting real reps. Here's Browns head coach Todd Monken giving his thoughts on Shedeur Sanders and how he's handled everything throughout this process.
2: I mean, you talk about somebody that really understands the long game. What are we really in this for? What am I in it for? Have the Browns be an organization that people aspire to be, whatever that, and he understands that as well as a quarterback, where he was at, where he's at now, where he wants to get to. That is what's so awesome about Shedeur understanding that. Really, he does. We met this morning for a good long time, and all he had was a smile on his face because he understands what really is in front of him, not really a short-term, maybe long-term decision. I mean, this is like a player, like he's going to work his butt off to get better, and he's already.
0: This is not the last that we'll hear of one Shedeur Sanders. I can guarantee you that. We'll take a spin around the National Football League coming up next here on Westwood One Sports Night.
4: The Browns named Deshaun Watson their starting quarterback. Has there ever been a Week 1 starter less popular with his own fan base?
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0: program. I am Lynell Willingham. I'll get you up to 3 a.m. Eastern time, about 20 minutes, half hour left to go in the program. We're going to take a spin around the National Football League momentarily, but I do want to get to Tony in Montreal wanting to chime in. Tony, what's going on? Oh, Tony?
1: How you doing, man?
0: What's going on, Tony? Are you what's up, pal?
1: I'm just listening to this debate between you know, what you're talking about, Shador and Deshaun Watson, and I checked the stats out in terms of Deshaun, and he's got, like, in college ball, he's got about 10,163 passing yards and touchdowns, 90, and he's got 32 interceptions, career completion of 67. Look at Shador, he's got 14,000 yards passing in college career at Jackson State, Colorado. And his touchdowns are 134, interceptions 27.
0: Tony Amadro, I'm glad you know how to read at a fifth grade level.
1: No,
0: what is
1: not
0: the point
1: not
0: that you're trying to make?
1: It's not that. He's at a 70% pass rating, and everyone makes it sound like he's a terrible quarterback. There's something going on here. Why? But what is this that the hate is on for Shador? Is it because his dad was coaching him? Because it seems
0: I thought you were talking about Deshaun Watson being a terrible quarterback. My apologies.
1: No, I'm talking about Shador. Why is the hate on this guy?
0: I don't think there's a whole lot of hate. I do think there's actually more fans of Shador. I think this weekend in the discourse and today on Twitter, I should call. The discourse on Twitter today showed you there are not a whole bunch of Shador Sanders haters. There are actually a lot of Shador Sanders backers. Pretty much every person on national television today said that they disagree with Brown's quarterback decision. So I think we need to start putting that narrative to bed, that he's just most hated. He's not. A lot of people root for him, including me. 410-840-4910. Chance is in Alabama. What's up, Chance?
2: Hi, appreciate you taking the call. Mike, on this is, why start a guy that your fan base hates? Why start a guy who you're going to get out of the worst contract in NFL history, in my opinion? I think there's 1 year left. I'm pretty sure about that. Just, you know what? Actually, I take that back. Let him start the first games because they're on the road against really good teams. He's gonna play terrible. And then you put Shador in. You find out if he's got the goods. If he does, great. You know, you got your franchise. If he doesn't, you suck. You lose a bunch of games. And you get one of them great quarterbacks, or supposedly, you know how that goes. Right. Good quarterbacks coming out of the draft next year. It's a win-win. Play Shador week three, and turn the page on this terrible, terrible signing of one of the worst people in the NFL.
0: Chance, way to bring it strong, pal. Appreciate the call. I think, and we said this earlier in the show when we were talking about it, I do believe that there's going to be a short leash for Deshaun Watson. Like, if he comes out and stinks up the joint in the first two games, turning it over, the ball's not moving, then I think Todd Monken will pull the plug. I just don't see it going that way because I believe in what Deshaun has around him. And I think even if they're not generating explosives on a consistent basis, in terms of air yards, I believe Dylan Sampson has already shown you the screen pass in week one, yak monster. Harold Fannin last year showed you, yak monster. Casey Concepcion has shown you through camp in the preseason, yak monster. So, like, there are ways for them to be explosive without them having a great vertical passing attack. And that's the area where Deshaun has struggled the most since returning. Pushing the football down the field. There's not a confidence there with it. And the irony in that, guys, is he was one of the best deep ball throwers in the NFL before the massage stuff. So, sucks for him, man. It honestly does. Let's do this. See, we got a couple more balls filing in. I do want to take a trip around the National Football League while we have the opportunity to do so. We'll wrap up our conversation on the phones. We'll wrap up our conversation on the phones with Mike in Miami. What's up, Mike? Spike's still being screened. I guess we'll wrap up the conversation.
3: I miss your show. You do a great job. First thing, Dolphins is looking like 1-15 if we win one. Shedeur Sanders. Shedeur Sanders and Deshaun Watson. Bad decision by Cleveland, as usual. That's what the Browns do. But at the same time, they're paying Deshaun this much money, they got to let the man play. I'll hang up and listen to you.
0: I think you hit it right on the head, man. You were spot on with everything they had to say. We're not going to do our full lap around the National Football League. But there are two things that I do that I do want to get to here. The Titans got absolutely waxed by the Seattle Seahawks. And if I was a Titans fan, I'd be concerned about how my football team looked this weekend. Remember, I was kind of bullish on the Titans, right? Playing their guys in the preseason. Robert Saleh this, Robert Saleh that. They played their starting offense, or excuse me, their starting defense against the backups of the Seahawks, and Drew Lock led back-to-back touchdown drives at Tennessee this weekend. They got whooped. I know the Dolphins suck and are going to be Are the Titans on that list as well? I know it's just the preseason, some of you are going to say. It's just preseason. Don't read too much into it. Drew Lock? Come on, man. When is he going to get another opportunity to be a starter? I used to love me some Drew Lock, by the way. You want to talk about aura? Drew Lock had aura, ladies and gentlemen. The other thing I wanted to spin around the NFL on was this. Mike Vrabel, who has been under the microscope all offseason because of, you know, the scandal and infidelity and the relationship with Diana Rossini. Mike Vrabel, to me, is going to be under an immense amount of scrutiny if New England doesn't come out of the chute and doesn't play well out of the gate. He may be under an immense amount of scrutiny after his comments over the weekend about why they refused to play their starters during the preseason. Take a listen.
4: I don't think we have a very deep team, Mike, so... You know, I think we have to make sure that we're preparing our fall team and that we're doing everything that we can to keep our best players available.
0: I don't think we have very much depth as a football team, says Mike Vrabel. I couldn't believe that quote when I heard it. Honest. Couldn't believe he had the cojones to say it, though. He was on WEEI later that day out in Boston and was saying, look, those comments, it wasn't to throw Elliot Wolf under the bus. I'm a part of the front office. I make decisions too. It's about us having to develop our guys better. And obviously that's going to be received a lot better than, than the comments that we just heard from him. But I think New England as a whole is fascinating this year because, man, how much does the Mike Vrabel off the field stuff impact how well he must perform on the field? Speaking of off the field, 49ers owner Jeddy pled guilty to some charges. He was initially accused of prostitution. He was basically in a pay-for-play scheme, winkety wink, wink, wink, and was taken to a mobile home, went to a mobile home unit, community rather, and was arrested. He was trying to pay $140 to get laid. Here's the reality: the NFL can't punish him for this. You know, you guys know that, right? The NFL cannot punish Jed York for this. You know why? Robert Kraft was found guilty of something very similar. And then the FBI's case fell apart. And you know what ended up happening to Robert Kraft? Nothing. So it looked like a major double. Jed York gets in trouble for this, and Robert Kraft doesn't. It's tough. NFL didn't really have a choice here on that one. I don't think they have the ability to do anything to Jed York. And if you're a Niners fan, I guess that's a good thing for you, but here's the bad news for you. The rough summer that's existed in San Francisco, Kyle, getting into the accident that he was at fault in, Brandon Ayuk and them refusing to part ways with him, the injury to Ricky Pearsall, had to bring back Deebo Samuel, Trent Williams nearly retiring earlier this offseason. All of those distractions, I believe, the substation stuff, their whole damn roster is like a mash unit. I think the rough summer for San Francisco is going to carry over into regular season failures for the San Francisco 49ers. I just do. Not very bullish on that team. Not very confident in terms of what they could be coming up here in 2026. And I think they're old. I think they're going to be injured. And I also still don't believe in the quarterback all that much, if I'm being honest. Got to be honest. Got to be honest. We're going to put the show to bed coming up here momentarily. We wrap up the show the same way each and every day here on Westwood One Sports Night. But I do want to give a special shout out before we get out of here. Anthony Johnson Jr. of Davenport, Iowa, going crazy at the Little League World Series. 15 punch outs and a 300-foot home run yesterday for my guy Anthony Johnson Jr. out of Davenport, Iowa in the Little League World Series, tying the World Series record of 15 Ks in a game. And that record set days prior by his teammate. So there we go. Shout out to Anthony Johnson Jr. Shout out to the Little League World Series, which I'm consuming, currently doing a free YouTube TV trial. And there's things to watch. Denton Day, how do we wrap this bad boy up here tonight?
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0: I think we should both know when Fat Tuesday is, but it is around the time of Easter.
1: Oh, okay. I was not, okay. I'm way off with that. I'm not good at guessing things on this show. My track record's not strong.
0: I'll be honest. This community is not a community that you're a part of that is going to be celebrating today. But I feel like it's a community you could be a part of. The fall menu at Starbucks drops today.
1: Oh, snap. Hold up. Wait a minute. Let me put some caffeine in it. What do you got for us?
0: The heartbeat was going fast for you for a second.
1: What? About to say,
0: you start talking about communities. You're like, wait, hold on. Hold on.
1: I'm a part of a lot of communities, pal.
0: Hold on. Yeah, the fall menu is back. I'm not like the biggest star person in the world, but I figured, you know, you're trying to dive into the world of coffee a little bit. It's nice and crisp. Mm-hmm. You know, I feel like when you have a fall drink, you can't be having a fall drink at 100 degrees.
1: Correct.
0: Like, I'm not a pumpkin person, but like a pecan crunch latte, that's pretty good. So I might indulge in that. But I, you know, it's gonna be nice temperature in DC, so it works.
1: Well, we know that fall doesn't start in DC till December, so I don't know how I don't know how nice tea, but you know, I'm out there. I'm about to start thotting, if we're being honest, man. I'm about to start just simping for every coffee company out there that exists.
0: I mean, well, one, we should be doing that. But also, just in your personal life, forget the dating app. Just go hang out at Starbucks.
1: You think
0: I know.
1: That's where... Okay.
0: Yeah, that is with certainty. You can go to Starbucks. A Trader Joe's might be a good option to find yourself a nice, lovely woman.
1: Trader Joe's.
0: You can't imagine you spend a lot of time there, but now would be a great start.
1: Not a lot of time.
0: Hey, great snacks.
1: You know, I'm not a snack guy, bro, which is sad. It's part of the reason why maybe I should snack a little more. Maybe I should eat snacks instead of like a bunch of different meals, you know?
0: Is that like medical advice? Can we get a doctor to co-sign that one?
1: Yeah, I'm not a big snacker. Today I was excited about crossing the street to the Safeway and getting
0: somebody asked in the chat what's on the menu for Meal Monday. I feel like we let that person down today.
1: Yeah, I'm sorry about that. Meal Monday, I made garlic bread. And it's like chicken, creamy chicken Alfredo lasagna.
0: Meal Monday died when we ran out of things that we could reasonably make where you are currently set up.
1: Yeah. What really did it for Meal Monday is one day I did the tenders bit, and the tenders didn't cook all the way through. I was pissed. So after that, I said, nah.
0: Yeah, it wasn't the time you could handle tuna.
1: No, it was not that. And by the way, there's some folks out in Cleveland that know me for that. When I introduced myself to them, they said, oh, you're the guy that like sliced his hand open on air. Like, yeah, that's me, pal.
0: That's you. They should buy you a coffee. You can get a Starbucks
1: first aid kit. By the way, remember all of you liars in the damn chat. That was before Daily Road turned senile. We was going to give us, you know, first aid kits, and you all were asking me for a P.O. box. Once you all get used to somebody, you really start treating them differently, huh? Now all of I get accused of is being a race-baiting shock jock. How quickly the times have changed here on Westwood One Sports Night. But guess what? I'm not changing. So neither should you. That's going to do it, though, for a Monday night edition. First one of the week. Here on Westwood One Sports Night. Thank you to our guy Oliver Popular. Appreciate our guy Denton Day. Thank you to Josh Graham and Pam GM Dan Morgan. Thank you for your calls as well. The Drake Toll Show comes at you next. We're back tomorrow night.
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Addie Bates produces. Laura Jimenez runs the board. You can get involved 310-840-4910 and listen all day long on SiriusXM 375, the Westwood Sports app, and the Drake Toll Show YouTube channel. You can see us. We're real beings. You know what you can't see? Any light at the end of the tunnel in Cleveland, Ohio. What an absolute catastrophic disaster. But I don't deserve to start today's show after Deshaun Watson was named the starter yesterday for the Cleveland Browns. You and I had the conversation around this time 4 hours ago about where Cleveland was going to go and how the Browns were likely to name Deshaun Watson their starting quarterback despite his 5-for-12 performance in the preseason, his final preseason game, and throws an terrible interception. We talked about how the Browns were likely Deshaun Watson their starting quarterback because they're giving him $230 million. I don't know, start the guy who gets... And I, in my current state, don't deserve to start this show. Let's take you back to 24 hours ago when, before the 12:45 meeting began that named Deshaun Watson QB1, we on this show, pretty hard and firm stance. The franchise is in disarray because of the ownership and because Cleveland, it has not been a sustainable biome for football

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2: 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We'll see how long both of those things remain true. You would think, Dale, you talk for a living. Why don't you take the day off, you idiot? That would be a good question. But know this. If there is no Dale Jackson, there is no Dale Jackson Show. If there is no Dale Jackson Show, well, then the terrorists win. And I can't allow that to happen.
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3: He was good in preseason. Solid his last preseason game, 10 for 11. Throughout training camp, joint practices, he consistently outperformed Deshaun Watson. He earned first-team reps. Todd Monken seemed to like him. Everything Todd Monken has told us about Shedeur Sanders, I've listened to the press conferences. I have been watered into following the Cleveland Browns this offseason, which, you know, at some level, who really cares? It's Cleveland. I don't think they're going to be competitive this year. But I've been waterboarded into listening to Cleveland Brown, Todd Monken press conferences. And one after the other, he waxes poetic about Shedeur Sanders. He loves Shedeur Sanders. And then, you know, hello, the Cleveland Beacon here in the middle. Yes, question for you, Todd. How do you feel about Deshaun Watson? And Monken will say, like, oh, it's good. He's fine. And then go back on his rant about Shedeur Sanders. Sanders was 15 for 22, 153 yards, a touchdown in the preseason as well, and competitive in drives. He's escaped this toxic narrative of always the flashy kid. No, like the city's rooting for Shedeur Sanders, and the franchise is pivoting as far away from the city as humanly possible. And you know who I think is caught in the crosshairs of all of this? Is actually Todd Monken. I don't think the head coach of this team has any call. We have not heard from the owner of the Browns, Jimmy Haslam, yet. One of the owners of all time. Very hands-on. He's like if Jerry Jones just didn't win football games in the regular season or postseason. We haven't heard from Jimmy Haslam since this has been announced. But last year, when Shedeur Sanders was announced as the starter, Haslam took the podium. I'm going to play you this clip from 2025 when Shedeur was named the starter. I want you to listen to how the owner of the Browns, who's super hands-on, who goes too far into orchestrating the football side of things for a guy who just owns the team, what Haslam had to say about Shedeur Sanders a year ago, because I think some of this still holds true. Jimmy?
4: We have good process, okay? And if you'd have told me, let's see, we picked him on Saturday, right? Friday night driving home, y'all are going to pick Shedeur. I would say that's not happening. But we had a conversation early that morning, and then we had a conversation later that day. I think we had the people involved in the conversation. At the end of the day, that's Andrew Berry's call. Andrew made the call to pick Shedeur. Just like who's going to start or what play we're going to call is Kevin's call. But that's Andrew's call. He made the call.
3: So a year ago, Deshaun Watson injured, Shedeur Sanders was named the starting quarterback. And Haslam said, yeah, well, if it was up to me, if you ask me, it sure is not going to be Shedeur. But we're going to give Andrew Berry, the GM, the opportunity to name our starting quarterback alongside Kevin Stefanski, who was the head coach at the time. Haslam is the owner. I don't need the owner of the team walking into my practices, walking into the office, walking to the head coach and saying, this guy should be the starting quarterback. I don't want the owner at the podium saying, you know, yeah, I would have been stunned, shocked if you named so-and-so the starting quarterback. You have the money. You own the team. You don't get to play armchair general manager. You're the owner. Haslam told you a year ago in that clip he doesn't like Shedeur Sanders. Then he says it's the GM's call and Kevin Stefanski's call. Where's Kevin Stefanski? He got fired. Where's Andrew Berry? He's still the GM, and many people think the wrong guy got canned in the whole deal, and that Andrew Berry is an inept general manager in the National Football League. Here's what I think happened. Here's what I think occurred in Cleveland, is that Jimmy Haslam, the hands-on owner, who can't say, just name yourself the GM, just Jerry Jones this whole thing. Jimmy Haslam, the hands-on owner, had had enough. He doesn't like Shedeur Sanders. He was a part of the deal that gave Deshaun Watson $230 million guaranteed, one of the worst contracts in the history of the National Football League. So the owner oversteps GM, oversteps new head coach, and says, I'm Jimmy Haslam. I have the money. I want you to start Deshaun Watson, the guy that I helped pay. I'm

0: embarrassed by what we did. Obviously, that has not worked. But man, I'm calling the shot now. Todd Monken seems more and more every day like this lame duck head coach that just stuck up there as a figurehead for Jimmy Haslam, the owner, to coach the team. We were told yesterday by Chris Mack, Westwood One Sports, he said, I wouldn't be shocked if Haslam grabs Monken by the arm before he goes to the post and says, Todd, I changed my mind. I'm calling this. I want Deshaun Watson, the starting quarterback. You had that context going into yesterday. And now with Deshaun being named quarterback one, it seems even more like Haslam, the owner of the franchise, is the guy calling the shots. And that the whole thing is in a complete state of disarray. Shocking. Breaking news today, huh? The Cleveland Browns are a dumpster fire. Didn't see that coming, did you? Didn't see me starting there. What about Todd Monken? What about the new head coach? I think I told you this yesterday, but I want to reiterate it. Monken was the OC in Atlanta. He's never been an NFL coach. His only head coaching experience at a high level was at Southern Miss a decade ago. But he was named the leader of a franchise. It didn't make a ton of sense to me because there were rumors out of Baltimore that John Harbaugh was going to get canned if he did not fire Todd Monken. Harbaugh was stubborn about the whole thing. Now he's the head coach in New York because he got canned. And somehow Monken, the guy who was bad enough for the Ravens to threaten to fire their head coach over the OC, landed a head coaching job. Smell that? It smells like the Cleveland Browns wanted to hire a yes man who had no position being a head coach in the National Football League so that they can call the shots. The ownership can call the shots. That's what it smells like. That's what I'm picking up here. Yesterday, a dejected Todd Monken took the podium and had this to say about naming Deshaun Watson QB1.
1: Deshaun is going to start against Jacksonville. Took in the full body of work over the course of offseason to training camp to the games, the joint practice, and ultimately felt like start the season on the road. Deshaun gave us the best chance to move the ball and score points. I mean, that's really what it's about. Felt that way going in the last game, but wasn't sure. And after we talked as a staff and after we re-looked at everything, we're going to go that direction.
0: Okay, two things to pull out here. We feel like going on the road, we're confident in Deshaun. It, for the first time in the history of the NFL, which has existed for 61 years since the merger, 60 years since the merger, a head coach is using the fact that his franchise is playing on the road to start the season as justification for starting a certain human at quarterback. Did you hear that? Todd Monken is using the justification of going on the road to tell the world why he wants to start Deshaun Watson. You know, we feel like the fact that we're on the road the first few games, we're going to start Deshaun because the home crowd hates him so much. And why does the home crowd hate him? Well, his performance has been bad in the National Football League. A guy who got a $230 million historic guaranteed contract has not been good in the NFL. I'd boo that guy too. Oh, wait a second. On Saturday in his preseason game, he was 5 for 12, 36 yards at a pick. 3 yards per pass attempt, Deshaun Watson against the Bills. So let's tear apart the other side of Todd Monken's argument here. On the first side, it's stupid, silly, that you would justify starting a guy because you're going on the road. That just doesn't happen. It's not how the NFL works. And on the other side, you're right. I guess he did get booed on Saturday in his preseason game against the Bills when they played in Cleveland. But you said there at the end, Todd, that going into the preseason game number two, you were already leaning Deshaun Watson, and that after the game as a staff, you talked about it and you felt like, yeah, this is our guy. Let's do a little. Let's run the numbers here. Let's crunch these. Shedeur Sanders was 9 for 11, 74 yards, a touchdown and a pick. 9 for 11, 74 yards, a touchdown and a pick. Deshaun Watson, 5 for 12, 36 yards, no touchdowns, and an interception. The world's worst interception. Shedeur Sanders, his rating, 87.1. Deshaun Watson, 14.6. What the hell could you have seen on Saturday? What am I missing? What do you mean going into the game we felt good about Deshaun Watson, then coming out of it we felt so good we didn't have the starter? No! Todd Monken is the lame duck head coach so that the owner of this franchise can run the show. It is the Drake Toll Show. Westwood One Sports and the Westwood One Sports app. Drake Toll with you from the Savannah Bananas organization, Locked On Big 12. Talking the Cleveland Browns quarterback battle that is over. Deshaun Watson is named the starter. Okay, all right, okay. Surely, Todd, this doesn't mean Deshaun Watson's the long-term guy. You just want to start him for the first 2 weeks while you're on the road. You can ease in Shedeur Sanders. This has got to be a week-to-week thing. He's not the QB one for the entire year, right?
1: Just being a week-by-week thing. Again, I think Shedeur's done a great job. Come a long ways, and we're excited about the future. This is not a week-to-week decision.
0: Why? What do you mean? You have Deshaun Watson, who's, bad at being the quarterback. The same Deshaun Watson who had to apologize during his own press conference yesterday after he ripped the fan base in Cleveland and said, look, the starting quarterback of an NFL franchise over the weekend said, I would play all 17 games on the road. He was so mad at his home fan base. A guy locked in a quarterback battle said, I'd rather play 17 games on the road. He told the city that he represents, I don't want to play in your confines at all this year. I don't like you. And in the wake of that, the team and the coaching staff named him the starter. Do you know why he's a starter? Do you know why Jimmy has him? Do you know why? Can I tie it all together? Do you know why the owner wants him to start? The head coach is a lame duck and has decision-making power. The GM at this point, Andrew Berry, has no decision-making power. And why Jimmy Haslam said, look, you guys named Shedeur. You wanted Shedeur last time. Nope, my turn. I'm naming Deshaun Watson. You know why I think the owner will play here, why he would do this? Spotrac tweets, Deshaun Watson's contract contains a built-in poison pill. If he's on the roster next March 13th, a $200 million salary guarantee kicks in. It affords Cleveland the opportunity to designate him a post-June 1st release, which splits the remaining dead cap. So Cleveland just has to hold on to Deshaun Watson on their roster. And the remaining dead cap is going to be, you're going to lose money on Deshaun Watson, $34.6 million in 2027, $51.5 million in 2028. Then you wash your hands of this whole thing. You're going to lose money if you're Cleveland. The reason he's the starter is because Jimmy Haslam, the owner, knows that he done messed up, that he messed up big time by guaranteeing Deshaun Watson $230 million, and now he's stuck. And he's saying, well, as the rich guy in the room, as the owner, if I have to pay that guy, if he's got to make my money, if he's got to take my money, I might as well have him on the football field. If my franchise is going to dole out $230 million to Deshaun Watson, at least put him on the field and let play. Nobody else in the league would take him. Nobody else in the league would take that contract. We know that. I'm embarrassed. I'm so embarrassed that I'm going to become the head coach for a second, and my guy's going to play starting quarterback now. That is how disheveled the whole franchise is. 310-840-4910. We're opening it up. The NFL, 310-840-4910. Call line, text line, both open. You can text the show or call the show. 310-840-4910. A massive move in Houston. After one star young wide receiver went down, Texans just shore up their offense to make themselves the favorite in the AFC. That's up next. 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

0: Andrea Bocelli, power of jurisdiction.
1: Ayahuasca is a grandmother spirit and walked with her through past, present, and future lives.
2: And a little bit of stick it to them.
0: Keyshawn Butte. Hell yeah. Number one, cool name. Number two, Houston Texan. It is official. Houston has gone across the league to bolster the wide receiver position. I think it's the right move. There were rumors in the mill that like a Keon Coleman might be the guy, or a Keyshawn Butte could be the guy, or that DeAndre Hopkins could come back to Houston. 310-840-8910. Would you have rather had DeAndre Hopkins, the old guy who's this like assistant coach czar of wide receivers for the New England Patriots right now, or the guy who's actually on the Patriots roster, Keyshawn Butte, as the next wide receiver in Houston to bolster the skill position set? Jalen Reed, Houston safety, played 7 games, 6th-round rookie in 2025, is headed to New England. 2028, 7th-round draft pick, also headed to the Patriots for Butte. And this is a week after the Jaden Higgins injury, torn ACL for the Iowa State kid during those joint practices with the Raiders. You are the Houston Texans. You just landed a certified, bona fide wide receiver two alongside Nico Collins. You got your guy. 500 receiving yards last year, 6 touchdowns. Keyshawn Butte is going to be a consistent offensive target for the Houston Texans. Love this move. 310-840-4910. The phone line, the text line is open. Let's go back to his career in New England when he had 2 receptions for 19 yards. Afterthought, right? LSU guy, 6th-rounder. He's going to have to fight his way to the NFL. Then bang, sophomore year, breaks out on the scene. 43 receptions in his 15 games, 589 yards, 3 touchdowns. Whoa, double it and pass it to me. 6 touchdowns last year, doubling his production. Alongside 551 yards, 33 receptions in 14 games played for New England. The Patriots just sent that guy to Houston, and now the offense with C.J. Stroud has another weapon that Higgins probably would have filled, but with a torn ACL and missing the season, Houston needed to go in another direction. What it showed me, the first thing it shows me, is that Houston did not settle for what was already on the roster. Houston didn't say, let's keep fighting these battles, guys, and hope for the best here. Between Nico Collins or Tank Dell, Xavier Hutchinson, Zay Jones, he's still hanging out in Houston. No. They knew that Houston, the window of opportunity to compete, the window of opportunity to win is still open, and Houston needs to go get somebody on the outside to bolster the Houston Texans. I think, are we overlooking the Texans in 2026? Because if you go right now and pick a FanDuel, for example, and go to their Super Bowl odds, they don't like the Texans. Plus 1,700. That's 8th in the National Football League. No, it's not a bad play. Your $100 wins you $1,700. The Texans win the Super Bowl. They have arguably the best offense in the AFC. The best defense, I should say, in the AFC. And have now added to their offense. Butte is a proven deep threat guy. Last year, that's what he showcased, 33 receptions for 551 yards. His receptions went down. Receiving yards stayed up. 16.7 yards per reception. He's a proven deep threat in the National Football League. Steps into a fluid receiver room with starter caliber production. And you've lost Jay Reed in a 2028 draft pick. I don't know anybody in Houston who's crying today over the spilled milk of losing Jalen Reed. I don't know anybody in Houston that's upset about the 2028 7th-round draft pick. Again, Nico Collins, the supplement of Tank Dell, and now a wide receiver 2 in Keyshawn Butte. The offense is starting to make a lot more sense David Montgomery back there, too, a running back. The offense is starting to make a lot more sense for Houston that needed to build around C.J. Stroud in what very well could be a prove-it year for Stroud. When he first came to the NFL, do you remember the initial combine reviews on Stroud? It said he couldn't, his Wonderlic scores were so bad that no one would sign him. Oh, we're too scared of C.J. Stroud. What if he's not smart enough? And then how dominant is this in your rookie campaign? 4,100 yards passing, 23 touchdowns, 5 interceptions. He was electric. In 15 games, 4,100 yards, 23 touchdowns, 5 interceptions. That's efficient. But then in 2024, sophomore year in the league, that campaign, 3,700 yards. In 17 games played, 3,700 yards. His production's gone down 400 yards. 20 touchdowns. He's gone down 3 scores. 12 interceptions. He's jolted up 7 picks. And then last year, he failed to reach 3,100 yards, failed to reach 20 touchdowns. It's been a steady regression for C.J. Stroud. His numbers have gotten consistently worse since his first year in the NFL. And last season in the playoffs against New England is non-existent. This is a prove-it year for C.J. Stroud to remind you, hey, I'm a franchise quarterback in the National Football League. I'm a franchise quarterback for the Houston Texans. It is the Drake Toll Show, Westwood One Sports, and the Westwood One Sports app, 310-840-4910. New England, by the way, was facing kind of this wide receiver logjam. They needed to get rid of somebody. A.J. Brown is in the fold. Romeo Doubs is the New England Patriot. 4-year, $68 million contract. Demario Douglas, also there. Boutte was at risk already of getting buried, losing snaps. I don't think Boutte was going to be a key piece of England because they went out and got wide receivers in the offseason to build around Drake May. And the Texans said, hey, if you don't want that, give me that. I should have got that. Now, Boutte, who's entering the final year of his rookie contract, is also in a prove-it year. Hey, C.J. Stroud, you need to prove something this year? Hey, me too. Throw me the ball. I think New England wins because they need to offload wide receivers, and the Texans win because they need wide receivers. Addie Bates produces. Laura Jimenez runs the board. Good morning, Addie.
3: Good morning. How are you?
0: Notably a Houston Astros fan, but not a Houston Texans fan.
3: Correct.
0: I do like this move a lot. I think it works out for both parties. I believe that Houston, again, I think that C.J. Stroud is in a prove-it year in year 4, and if he doesn't prove it, they may have to move on to a different quarterback option to continue to compete, and a guy like Boutte is only going to help.
3: Ooh, I will say that I agree that Boutte is going to help. I don't think C.J. Stroud, I don't think they would have to move on if he doesn't, let's say, win a Super Bowl. Like, I think he has proved himself enough to be a good quarterback. He's had some struggles in there, but who hasn't? It's the same way with Josh Allen in the postseason for the Buffalo Bills. I do think, though, is that this is...
0: What are you wearing on your head?
3: Sorry. Low risk.
0: Was that a receipt on your head?
3: No, it was a... It was a... Post-it note, because I was messing with the cat during the break, and okay. She had a post-it note.
0: All right, great. Just for the context, we are live on YouTube, because every good radio show is also a TV show, and Addie has taken some weird personal choices with her wardrobe today.
3: It's just Sinatra had a post-it note, and I thought I got all of them.
0: The cat.
3: It's a low-risk, high-reward move for the Houston Texans.
0: It is the Drake Toll Show, Westwood One Sports. Yep. Stay right there. Westwood One Sports, Westwood One Sports app. Let's take you to a high-risk, low-reward move in the National Football League as news broke yesterday that Jed York, the 49ers owner, well, he may or may not have solicited a prostitute for $140 at a trailer park in Ohio. That's a real headline. That's a real story. The owner of the 49ers soliciting a prostitute in East Palestine, Ohio for $140. What kind of prostitute's $140, by the way?
3: Are we not allowed to have fun anymore? I thought this was America.
0: What kind of society am I living in if I can't go to East Palestine, Ohio and
3: What else are you supposed to do in Ohio? Watch the Browns?
0: Namely, East Palestine. What else? You pass by the trailer park, like, I bet if I went in there, there's got to be. Well, that was the case for the owner, Jed York, who, when he fired Chip Kelly, had a lot to say. But he fired the guy and then comes to the podium and he was like, I fired him. That's all I'm going to say to you guys. I fired him. Here's a quote from over a decade ago from Jed York that I dug back up yesterday that I want to protest some things that he's saying. Jed,
4: I own this football team. You don't dismiss owners. I'm sorry that that's the facts and that's the case, but that's the fact.
0: Well, about that, about the whole we don't dismiss owners thing. We're in a spot where I think the NFL would be within its bounds and the other owners to say, hey, Jed York, you just pleaded no contest to a pair of misdemeanor charges after being arrested in Ohio. Suspicion of a gate. It's the Chris Hansen. It's Chris Hansen walking. You see how this looks, right? I'm Chris Hansen. He met Jed York at the door.
3: Wait, but there is a difference between being into a Wander Franco situation.
0: Sure. From what we can see here, Jed York is at East Palestine and not looking for the underage types. He's looking for the $140 types and was
3: arrested. That's a good deal. That's a steal.
0: He was arrested at 9:35 a.m. on a Sunday at the Wheat Hill Mobile
5: Home Lord's
0: Community.
5: Day.
0: Correct.
5: Lord's Day.
0: I was at church worshiping our Lord and Savior. He was at the Wheat Hill Mobile Home Community looking for $140.
3: Worshiping his Lord and Savior.
0: Yeah. 9:35 a.m. When Mahoning Valley's Human Trafficking Task Force arrested York, according to the report, and they initially charged York with a misdemeanor counts of engaging in prostitution and possessing criminal tools. Question?
3: What is that?
0: Good morning. What the hell's a criminal tool, and why is the owner of the 49ers bringing them to his $140 prostitution mobile home? That's my question.
3: I think he's into some stuff.
0: I have follow-up questions, too. Weapons of mass sexual pleasure is just a wild thing for the owner of the 49ers to pull out. A lot of layers to this one.
3: Just said that.
0: The aftermath of this, I started thinking, I was like, okay, so what do we, make him sell the team? How bad is this? No. Not only is he going to get away with this, we're going to forget about it in 6 years. Can I give you examples of how this has happened so many times before?
3: I don't have any other option.
0: 2019, Robert Kraft charged by Florida police two counts of soliciting prostitution. That was a thing. We already did this once. Florida court blocked the use of surveillance footage, and prosecutors dropped the charges due to a lack of admissible evidence. Weird, I know. Jim Irsay, 2014, not a prostitution case, but another scandalous off-the-field issue. Irsay pulled over by police in Indiana, found with multiple prescription drugs, large amount of cash, leading to charges of driving under the influence, felony possession of controlled substances. What about players? Adam Pac-Man Jones, 2007, strip club shootout, Las Vegas. Uh-oh. It was sex industry adjacent and a massive scandal it was at a club, dancers, financial disputes all involved. The Vikings Love Boat scandal, 2005, 20 members of the Vikings. They're with sex workers, alcohol, illicit substances on a boat. Not good. Where are those guys now? Probably still in the NFL. 2011, strip club Indianapolis. 2010, Lawrence Taylor. Addy, we do this once a year, every year. Mike Vrabel, Diana Rossini. And guess what's going to happen to the owner, Jed York? Guess what's going to happen to him?
3: It's going to be fine.
0: We'll put him in the Hall of Fame.
3: I'm gonna say something here, and it might be a little controversial. Were they all above 18? Is this something that someone did for work? Like, this was job?
0: In all of these cases, from what I've gathered in my research today, every prostitute... prostitute was above 18.
3: Okay, so if this is like consensual, like,
5: well, we don't know that.
0: Yeah, what is consensual?
3: Well, that's what I'm saying. If it is, if it's okay. Not, if it's trafficking, then the problem.
0: Yeah, it was the traffic force that tried to pull them, that tried to go down. Thank you for your thoughts here. I'll make sure to send that to Jed York. They'll use this in the deposition.
3: I just think that if we're allowing people to beat their wives and stay, as long as it's not illegal, nothing illegal was, I guess that is, but
0: prostitution
3: people are dying in this world. People are dying in this world.
0: The owner of the 49ers was arrested for alleged prostitution, and Addie's giving me the same thing that my mom would give when I asked for fast food on the way home from school. Come on, people are dying out there. There's stuff that whatever Sting was doing in the 80s.
3: Yeah,
0: in
3: as
0: Africa.
3: Long as it's not like trafficking. Like, if this is what somebody's doing as a career choice, I'm sorry,
0: in East Palestine, Ohio.
3: What else are you supposed to do in Ohio?
0: I'm gonna shoot you straight. I think I'm on the other side of the prostitution thing here. I think you and I can agree to disagree on the old prostitution with
3: He's
0: this
3: from
0: one.
3: Bologna, Arkansas. He goes, they don't do that on a Sunday. They can do that other days of the week, but not on Sunday.
0: We wouldn't do it on a Sunday. It's Saturday at 12:45. Come on. Sunday, no chance. Addie Bates produces. Laura Jimenez runs the board. Jed York is going to get away with it.
5: He's going to keep York in it.
0: Straight up.
3: We should go to break.
0: From one investigation to another, the FBI is in Oxford, Mississippi. Doing what to Ole Miss? That's up next. It's Westwood One Sports, the Westwood One Sports app. This is the Drake Toll Show.
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0: at Ole Miss. And this time, they're there to retrieve what they once may have left. The headline reads, Ole Miss had FBI sweep for bugs after Lane Kiffin's exit for LSU. And I'm not talking termites, no. Kiffin, the old head coach, the Ole Miss Rebels. And, there's always rumors, always questions around his recruiting style and the transfer portal and how he brought kids into Ole Miss. And so the university, now that Kiffin has left, calls the FBI and said, hey, could you guys come down here and just retrieve all the secret microphones that you may have left for Lane Kiffin? It's awesome. FBI officials from ESPN, quote, FBI officials searched for bugs in the football offices at the Manning Center once Kiffin bolted for LSU after guiding the Rebels to an 11-1 record of the regular season and their college football playoff berth. We actually had the FBI come through and walk the building for bugs and everything. It's time for our biggest losers of the day. Biggest loser, number one, Lane Kiffin. Kiffin has sparked controversy once again this week as now LSU has signed multiple NFL players. This time going to the National Football League ranks to grab stars to compete for LSU this year. Like, guys worked the entire offseason to be able to play college football for the Tigers. And instead, Lane Kiffin has now signed them to play for LSU, to play black and college football. Daquan Wright is an example of this. Cleveland Browns tight end who left the Browns to go play for Kiffin again. He had previously played for Kiffin at Ole Miss and will now do so at LSU. That's a Browns player. Todd Monken told us last week that Kiffin had called him on his cell phone and tried to possibly have a conversation about poaching his NFL players. Here is what Todd Monken had to say about Kiffin.
1: I wondered why Lane Kiffin reached out a week ago. Now I know. I mean, I didn't know. Now I know. I didn't call him back. Now I guess I should have.
0: Yeah, he was trying to recruit your players. He wanted to take the Browns guys and make them LSU Tigers. Turns out Todd Monken didn't need to pick the phone up. Kiffin was going to do it anyway. Wright has been granted an injunction by the state of Louisiana and can go be a Tiger. I mean, and you lengthen some number over time. What Browns is just by good God, was an assistant, and you, Lane Kiffin, son of Monty Kiffin, don't have Todd Monken's number. You think I'm going to believe you over Todd Monken, the lame duck catch the Browns, who's just sitting there waiting to be fired in a couple of years? I'm going to take good guy Todd Monken, who's getting his bag, over bad guy Lane Kiffin, who the FBI is cleaning up its own dirty laundry over. Our biggest loser of the day, the Drake Toll Show, Westwood One Sports App, Lane Kiffin. Here is, speaking of the whole FBI thing, Pete Golding, the current head coach at Ole Miss, this is just press conference city. He had a press conference and discussed the FBI being back in the facility.
2: Was that any bowl game playoff system, obviously you're going to up security. I'm not sure that there was a hiring process of here we go with the FBI. I do think we really have a current player whose dad just so happens to work for the FBI that lives in town, that from that standpoint, there was measure to go, oh my gosh, here come in from that standpoint. But no, obviously anytime you get in that playoff system and you had guys from this building go to other places, you want to make sure it's secure for your players. Nothing from our standpoint, but the video access and everything else and all those things that you're doing regardless where you're at. I mean, that's no different when, you know, in the semis and the quarters, regardless where you're at for the hotels that you're staying in. Now, you've got to up the security. People are in and out and you're sweeping trash cans. I mean, that's been done for the history of ball. So, no, there was no hiring process of, hey, let's get the FBI in here. Holy cow. Start looking around. No, it wasn't anything like that.
0: It's pretty great. He says, I know you guys saw the FBI come in. Don't worry. We didn't bring the FBI in. We don't need anything. The FBI just wanted to come back and get their fancy microphones. They were here because Lane Kiffin. We're gonna let them do their thing. Maybe they were using it for security purposes. Maybe they were just making sure everything, you know, their players are safe around here. Awesome response from the Ole Miss head coach Pete Golding, who was the defensive coordinator for Lane Kiffin a year ago when Kiffin was the head coach at Ole Miss. Since then, again, Kiffin has now left for LSU, has begun poaching NFL players, and has been marred in controversy throughout the offseason. Because of his move to LSU and his subsequent moves to sign under NFL contracts, dude's getting paid by the National Football League to come back and play college football. Addie Bates, producer of the Drake Toll Show. I'm going to side with anyone who's not named Lane Kiffin on this.
3: Why? I feel like he's a... What did he do? The notable good guy.
0: Red-blooded American. He's a stand-up citizen.
3: Yeah, it's not like he was in East Palestine paying for stuff.
0: You don't think the East Palestine thing's a problem. If you think that you pay $140 in Ohio to get a little action, that it's just not that, huh?
3: Oh, I'm going to bring up what I said during the break, Drake Toll. When you go
0: date... You know what's going to happen?
3: Yeah.
0: Some guy listening in his car right now is going to go home to his wife. I told you. She's right. It's not that big of a deal. It's not even a thing. What else am I supposed to do?
3: When you go on a date, how much money do you spend beforehand on dinner and wine?
0: I buy nice dinners on dates.
3: What are your intentions at the end, Drake?
0: To have a nice conversation, possibly a sweet kiss, maybe a loving kiss, right, and then right off to the sunset.
3: Okay, that's okay. I think your mom's listening.
0: When I was in college, okay. I didn't kiss anyone in college on a first date. Third date, one time. There's no way that's true, Drake. Fourth date, one time.
3: Drake, there's no way that's true.
0: I mean, I'm not in college anymore, but it's a fact.
3: Liar, liar, pants on fire.
0: No, it's getting hot here.
3: Oh.
0: Yeah, now what, huh?
3: It's getting hot in here. I don't think you're telling the truth. Something's on fire.
0: Interesting. You can bug me. The FBI doesn't need bugs. We've got 19 microphones in this room. I'm already picking up everything.
3: I don't even think Lane Kiffin has the brain power to say anything. Like, he just says anything. It's fine. Like, you don't need bugs to figure out what he's thinking. He'll just say it.
0: And Texas Tech, they were the bad guys. They were really... We all hated Texas Tech there for like 3 months. That story blew over.
3: I still do, but...
0: Their quarterback gambled at Indiana, and they fought for the kid. And Lane Kiffin's got the FBI. College football, the NFL, Diana Russo needed Jed York to Lane Kiffin. Scandal. You get a scandal. This offseason for immorality has rocked. Love that. Love that for us. Didn't even have to FBI bug us. Addie Bates produces. Laura Jimenez runs the boards. Your biggest losers of the day. Jed York, 49ers owner, who's arrested for possible prostitution in Palestine, Ohio. And Lane Kiffin, whose bugs were out of the Ole Miss offices now that he is gone. Uh-oh. One organization, in an effort to win the AL West, has fired its GM. Did the Astros just make a terrible decision? That's up next. This is the Drake Toll Show.
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16: So a Texas rancher was killed by a suspected cartel IED. 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

0: Happy Tuesday morning, everybody. Welcome into another day of Morning Jocks. As we are now 4 days away from the start of the college football season, it feels great to say that, and we will continue to say that until the week is over, because it's just hard to believe that we have made it this far and that we are this close, but in fact, we are this close. The only disappointing part about it is that there's a lot of things going on that kind of prevent you from having enough time in the day to talk about all the games that are going to be going on this weekend, because there's so many other big things going on a national scale in the college football realm. But hopefully a lot of that stuff will be cleared up. It won't. We'll still be talking about it in the middle of the season, I'm sure, because it's going to affect things that happen in the middle of the season. But we can all hope. But we're going to hit the ground running here today, because we've got a lot of stuff to get into. We're going to let you hear from both Kalen DeBoer and Alex Golish, as they both met with the media yesterday, kind of give you an idea of where those programs are a little under 2 weeks out from their first games of the season. We've got Lane Kiffin weighing in on what's going on at LSU. We've got rumors of the FBI at Ole Miss. We've got a lot of things going on in the world of college football that we're going to have to get into today. And I'm really disappointed, because, you know, me and Damian were talking on Sunday, and we're like, man, you know, we're getting ready for the games this week, and it's going to be so much fun. And, you know, we're going to go through and we're going to tell you who we think is going to make the college football playoff. And we're going to talk about who we think is going to, you know, predict who will be in New York for the Heisman Trophy and all these different fun things that we normally like to do before the start of the college football season. But unfortunately, the news cycle of the world had other ideas. So maybe we'll be able to get into some of that later in the week, but there's just so much going on. And we only have 1 hour, unfortunately, that we've kind of got to hit some other things. But that's just the way it works.
1: It all comes back to Lane Kiffin. Some way, shape or form, it's always connected to Lane Kiffin.
0: It is. And we're going to talk about his current team a good bit today, and we're going to talk about his former team a good bit today. And it's Lane's world, and we're just living in it.
1: For sure.
0: So, but that's the way that he likes it. He wouldn't have it any other way. But before we get into all that, we will talk Alabama and Auburn. So let's get into that. And we'll start with the Alabama Crimson Tide, because yesterday we got to hear from Coach DeBoer. Unless you pay, you know, whatever, I don't know how much it costs, whatever the rate.

0: The Yaffe Program, 9 to 11 a.m.
1: I do like one does not make peace with their enemy. 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It's similar to what I've been saying. If we're going to negotiate, I would love to negotiate their terms of surrender. But of course, that's difficult. And it seems like people in this country, our country as a whole, doesn't really want to make the sacrifices to get that done, which puts Trump in a tough position.
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2: With the offense moving forward.
3: So there you have it. That is why Keelan Russell is going to be your starting quarterback there at Alabama. But, you know, like Kalen DeBoer said, it's not so much that, you know, Austin Mack performed terribly or that he didn't win the job. It's just the fact that Keelan maybe was a little bit better.
4: He took it.
3: But, yeah, he took the job. But, yeah, that's the right way to look at it. And you never know. You never hope that the situation comes up. But, right, we talk about it all the time in college football or football in general. You're always one play away and to stay ready. And, you know, he talked a little bit about how he's seen Austin Mack respond in the last couple of days. And it's been very positive and continuing to, you know, go about his work and make sure that if his name, his number is called at some point this season, that he'll be ready to step in and it won't be a drop off at that position. Now, about the conversations, Kalen DeBoer and kind of how that whole thing came together. So he was asked how he told Keelan Russell about the decision that was made, how Austin Mack found out, all of that stuff. This is Kalen DeBoer breaking that down.
2: I like to do it where they're both together. And so both guys are hearing the same thing. And Coach Grubb and Coach Ellis and myself, spending that time with them and just, you know, making that announcement then. And, you know, I think the thing I really wanted to tell those guys is that the way they've handled this to this point would hopefully be the same way they handle it moving forward. You know, they've done it with class. I really haven't been a part of it too much because I think we've handled it well over the years as a staff. And then again, the integrity of your players and the first class, just kind of how your guys are as people, the character of your guys. I mean, I think that's what sets it, because behind the scenes, they could be saying their things and doing their things with their teammates. And that's not the case with these guys. They kept it about the competition. And if anything, they supported each other above and beyond. And I'd expect that to be the case. And that's what it's looked like here these last 2 days.
3: So there you have it. That's how Keelan Russell and Austin Mack found out about the decision there on who would be the starting quarterback. All right, one more cut from Kalen DeBoer. We'll talk about the offensive line, too, because we all know that that's a key part of, you know, whoever the quarterback was going to be, the offensive line needs to play well to help them kind of ease into things, especially since neither one of them has a whole lot of starting or playing experience at the college level. But a couple of spots still being figured out, left guard and right tackle. This is Kalen DeBoer talking about the competitions at those two spots as they finalize their offensive line.
2: You know, Javen has taken most of the reps at right tackle, but Nick Brooks continues to do a really good job of pushing hard, and he's a really good football player too. And so that competition will still always be there, but Javen has taken most of the reps there. And at left guard, Mal would have, especially the first part of camp, because Will had to work into things with his just modifications. Mal took most of the reps, if not all, with the ones, and Will's been able to work in there more. So, you know, there is competition, and Will can play guard and guard, you know, and so he takes some reps at both spots during the course of a practice.
3: So there you go. That's in line with what we've been telling you for the last couple of weeks here, where you feel like it's probably going to be Jackson Lloyd there at left tackle. Then you're going to have Matt Waldrop at left guard, Rayson Delgatti at center. We all know Michael Carroll at right guard, and then Javen James at right tackle. That seems to be the group as it stands right now if the game were to be played tomorrow. Some other notes from yesterday for Alabama. Unfortunately, you did get some injury news as Jeremiah Beeman, somebody that struggled with injuries throughout his time in Alabama, he got hurt yesterday. Kalen DeBoer said hopefully they'll have a better update for everybody today in terms of the severity of it, what exactly we're looking at, but he did get injured yesterday, and he will miss some time. And then Jaira Edwards, he also has gotten hurt recently. He had a right arm injury, and he has having to have surgery on that. So you look at that and Jordan Edmonds, now your 2 5-star defensive backs, guys that were probably going to have to play some sort of a role this year, are dinged up and are certainly going to be missing some time. So hopefully they're both able to come back quickly, at least with Jaira Edwards. Yeah, he was going to be on the field and he was going to get some

0: playing time, but you got two pretty good guys in front of him with Bray and Sab. So we'll see how how long he's going to have to miss with that injury there. On a more positive note, Lotsier Brooks, he's close to 100%. He's been back out there at practice for a few days now, so that's getting closer and closer. But the great question, right, is EJ Crowell. And according to Kalen DeBoer, he's progressing, but he can't definitively say that he'll be ready for week one, even though last week he said that he would absolutely not miss the first game of the season. So you can read into that what you will. It's just interesting. They were like, yeah, he's not going to miss any time. And now yesterday it's like, well, we can't say for sure if he is or not.
1: Right. I just wonder what's nagging him.
0: It'd be nice to know.
1: Yeah, like just something, because
0: it's some foot or ankle something, because he had a boot on it last scrimmage or, you know.
1: Yeah, so probably had a high ankle sprain, low ankle sprain, and it's just kind of how do we get back to 100%. But, man, we think some Alabama fans are saying, okay, well, we know about the talent. It's will we ever be able to see it on full display?
0: Yeah, it'd be nice to have him ready to go. So we'll keep you up to date on that situation. And then finally, somebody did ask Kalen DeBoer, you know, hey, with everything going on with LSU and some of these other programs, you know, would Alabama ever consider bringing back a guy from the 2022 class that has that fifth year of eligibility? And, you know, he basically said that we wouldn't rule it out, but, you know, they don't have anything definite right now. And from my understanding, the popular belief would be if they were to do that with anybody, it would be Cam Dewberry. So you'd have some more depth there on the offensive line. But I think he's dealing with something right now and wouldn't even be available to play if he did come back. So, but Kalen DeBoer did, you know, say you don't rule it out. They're still trying to figure out exactly how all that stuff works. But as of right now, no definite guys that they're going to be adding in that regard, but it is on the table. All right, now let's get to Auburn and Alex Golish here for a few minutes. What's going down there on the Plains? Let's listen to Alex Golish. This is him talking about Auburn's fall camp and how they finished strong over the weekend.
2: I thought we finished well. I'm not big on necessarily giving praise, but I thought it was really intentional. Those last couple of days of fall camp can sometimes feel like the end of fall camp. We challenged our guys, and they responded. We had a long, hard go at it Saturday. I think they were as intentional as they had been on Saturday, which was good to see. And now we got to grow from that this week as we go in. We left Saturday relatively healthy. Nothing new really health-wise to update from what we talked about at the scrimmage. And that's a credit to a lot of people, but happy with how we came out health-wise.
0: So there you go, a little bit maybe different than what Alabama's dealing with right now. So Auburn, they're looking good from an injury standpoint coming out of fall camp. He also talked about starting prep for the Baylor game and how it's a little under 2 weeks away, but that prep has already gotten underway for Auburn.
2: Turned our attention to Baylor starting yesterday, going into this mock week. The biggest thing for us, especially here year one, it's the first time for everybody. It's the first time for the players, first time for our coaches, first time for our staff. So a lot of teaching on how we want it, what we want. Collectively, what I expect both from the players' perspective and from the kids and from our staff. So a lot of teaching yesterday, a lot of teaching today, again, going through how it needs to look. Biggest thing for our kids, the challenge, and we talked about it this morning extensively in our first team meeting of the week, is just the focus piece, the ability to eliminate distractions, the ability to lock in. I talked about maturity and where we are. That's my concern right now is just truly, I don't doubt these guys will go play ball and we'll go play hard, but the ability to limit distractions. And if we can handle that, I feel pretty good with where we're at.
0: So there you have it. That is Alex Golish, head coach of the Auburn Tigers. And one final cut that we'll let you hear from him. This was him evaluating. This is what we're excited about, right? The offense. We know DJ Durkin. We know what he's about. We feel like we kind of know what to expect from that side of the ball, and it should be pretty good. They should play at a very high level this year. But offensively speaking, Alex Golish, he's the offensive guru. What does he see? How would he evaluate the offense after fall camp?
2: We are light years ahead, and all I can compare it to is the last two places running a similar offense in year one. We're light years ahead primarily because of the quarterback being in it, and understanding the fine nuances of where we are. So we're not starting at square one. Certainly helps to have the center that's played in it, that understands it, and so much of it goes through him as well. Helps to have some wideouts that have played in it, and certainly they're a huge part of how we go offensively. I think my biggest concern is purely the youth of the depth, and that's why I say like the wideout position is just about everywhere else except probably running back and tight end. You feel like you get really young really quickly after that, and so the challenge for us is how fast can we get those guys to grow up, and they've been challenged now, like they have been challenged in every way. In the same breath, that quarterback room, you know, after Byram, it's some experience, but not experience in what we do. So we're trying to accelerate the growth as fast as we can, but I feel young. So if it's just 11 on 11 ball, I feel like we're light years ahead. Once you start subbing out a little bit, which inevitably you do, you start feeling really young, and that'll be the challenge for us, is can we get those young guys to grow up really quickly?
0: So there you go. Need the young guys to develop quickly there for Alex Golish. Get some of that depth going on offense. A couple of other notes from Auburn yesterday. Alex Golish said he's really excited about how the red zone offense has improved. That's been an area of frustration, I would say, in the past few years.
1: It has.
0: For Auburn fans. So that's good.
1: It's good.
0: That's good. That's
1: trending upward.
0: Yeah, absolutely. He had a lot of praise for Byram Brown's prep, saying the quote from Alex Golish was, he's the prime example of what it looks like to prepare. Like to hear that about my quarterback. That's a pretty good compliment there. He was talking about Bryson Washington and said that he's going to sit down with him and kind of, hey, man, what'd you guys do at Baylor?
1: What do you remember about your old squad?
0: What do you think they're going to do? let's talk about it. So we'll see. Obviously, you know, year to year. Also, Baylor is aware of that. So they're, you know, you're going to mix some things up. But it never hurts to you know, pick their brain a little bit and have that conversation. And then finally, with the big topic of the moment in college sports, he was asked about the kid from Troy, Trey Taylor, and what his status is right now. And he said he's eligible to practice, but not eligible to compete right now. And I guess they're still going through what his TRO says and all that stuff. I didn't know what a TRO was 6 months ago, and now it's like,
1: and now it's everywhere.
0: You know, it's secondhand term. But anyways, they're hoping that he'll get cleared and he'll be ready to go, and they want to use him a good bit in the return game.
1: Yeah.
0: Which is good, because that limits you. Not that you want anybody to get hurt, but like, you don't want maybe somebody that's a regular contributor at, let's say, wide receiver to have to go and risk. Because, I mean, like, as an Alabama fan, I remember when you throw Devontae or Jalen Waddle back there, you're like, this is going to be exciting, but also, dear God, like, what if somebody gets hurt?
1: How many more reps does it need?
0: Yeah, it's like, I think we're good. We can find somebody else to run it back. So, you know, having somebody with that experience, that's valuable, certainly. So we'll see if he's able to go once the season starts. So that's your update on Alabama and Auburn. Things going well ahead of week one there with the head coaches. But now we've got to turn our attention to the big story. What's going on the eligibility front? The SEC, they're going to be meeting for the next couple of days. Some big decisions needing to be made. They released a statement yesterday. We'll share that with you. And, of course, it comes with LSU getting another former NFL player. We'll talk about all that next here on Jock.
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0: Welcome back into Morning Jocks. Conrad and Damien with you here on your Tuesday. Just let you hear from Kalen DeBorn, Alex Golish there, and kind of their updates on Alabama and Auburn. Kalen DeBorn, his first public comments since naming Keelan Russell QB1, unless you're a Yay Alabama subscriber. So good to kind of hear it from the horse's mouth, what went into that decision, and ultimately how they're going to move forward at the quarterback spot there in Tuscaloosa, and Auburn starting their prep for Baylor in week one yesterday, so, or I guess 2 days ago now. So everything all good there. But let's get to the big story, what's going on, as this is dominating really kind of the sports world in general right now. But that would be the eligibility situation with kids from the class of 2022 getting their fifth year of eligibility. And this all goes back to that Colorado court ruling where these kids were then able to get that fifth year of eligibility. Well, a big part of that, though, or one big caveat with that was if you had already signed a professional contract, you were not going to be able to return to college. It was strictly for guys that missed out on that fifth year of opportunity because they're not getting grandfathered into the 5-for-5 new eligibility standard that we're going to have moving forward. And if, hey, you know what, you played, but you know you weren't quite good enough to make it onto a roster or a training camp team in the NFL or, you know, for other sports as well, but mainly for football is what we're focused on here. Then you could go back to the school that you currently played for or that you graduated from and play again. You couldn't transfer. You couldn't come back from the pros. It was just for those guys and for depth in a lot of these cases. Well, then, you know, a bunch of guys started getting upset because they're like, well, you know what? I'm not going to be good enough to make this NFL roster that I'm on right now. I'm just a training camp dummy, or I'm just getting some run with the fourth team guys in preseason, and I don't feel good about my chances of making this roster. So we're going to go to a court in Louisiana, and we're going to get an injunction that says, hey, we can actually come back to college as long as we get waived by our team in the NFL because we still have a fifth year of eligibility remaining technically. And if we had known this earlier, we would have just stayed in college instead of going and getting, you know, signed as a free agent by some NFL team and trying to make a roster. So that led us to yesterday where you had the LSU news that Daquan Wright, the former Ole Miss and Browns tight end, he was going to go and sign with LSU and be a very nice addition for them. There's no doubt about that. He was second team All-SEC as the tight end at Ole Miss last year, so he's a really nice player, and he's very familiar with Lane Kiffin's system. Well, of course, yesterday, then you also got the news that LSU, they added another guy in the same situation who played for the Saints and signed with the Saints and was with them this preseason, and that was defensive lineman Xavien Harris. Now, the funny thing with this, and I really appreciate Chris Lowe for putting this out there and reminding everybody of this yesterday. If you remember, Xavien Harris was one of the players that absolutely ripped Lane Kiffin a new one last year after he left Ole Miss and went to LSU ahead of their playoff run. I mean, absolutely just, you would think that this man hated Lane Kiffin based on some of the comments he said. He said, quote, he was talking about Pete Golding, and he said, quote, this is how a real head coach is supposed to be, taking a shot at Lane Kiffin. He said Lane Kiffin's departure was a slap in the face. He was hearing he made some comments after he thought that Lane Kiffin might be part of the ESPN broadcast for the Ole Miss playoff games because they wanted to have him on there to interview him about the LSU situation. He didn't appreciate that. He said, quote, that's what Lane Kiffin tried to do. He tried to be a damn announcer. He's trying to be a troll. We are going to troll him. We've got something for him. He was just trying to steal our shine. That's all that he tried to do, and that's all he's been trying to do. So this man said these things about Lane Kiffin 7 months ago, 8 months ago, when he left for LSU, but now he needed a job and a paycheck, so he's going to go to
1: it's like, you know, LSU. I was emotional. I was hot. Yeah. I was upset.
0: They smoothed it over. It's all good.
1: Yeah. He was present. Like he was an Ole Miss Rebel at one point in time, and that's what he was bleeding. And as soon as you realize the NFL doesn't work, and Lane gives you that what you doing, Tex, and
0: Well, he looked at the roster at LSU and said, well, first off, y'all obviously have money, and secondly, like if this thing works, it's going to really work.
1: Exactly.
0: So I think I might want to, you know, maybe be a part of that. So now everybody was waiting for what is the SEC going to do, right? Because part of their rules was, hey, if you're going to come back and take advantage of this eligibility opportunity, you're going to go and, you know, get a TRO or an injunction or whatever to allow you to transfer. You know, I don't know if there's a whole lot we can do about that. But the one thing we will not allow in the SEC is for you to do this and jump from one SEC school to another. So both of these guys have technically done that because they've gone from Ole Miss last year to LSU this year. Now, I think LSU's argument would be, well, they're not transferring from Ole Miss. They're transferring from the Browns or the Saints or, you know, that would kind of be their loophole, you know, or their legal speak of how they would get around this, right? It's not a direct transfer because they were playing for a different organization before that they came here. But nonetheless, a lot of people are looking at Greg Sankey and the SEC and going, all right, you want to enforce this rule. You put this rule into place. Somebody is blatantly abusing this rule. They are breaking this rule that you set in stone. And a lot of people started going back to when we were talking about the Protect College Sports Act and what was one of the things that Greg Sankey said. If this doesn't work, then we are going to have to find a way to self-govern ourselves. We are going to make our own rules, and we are going to enforce our own rules as a conference because somebody's got to do it, and if we've got to do it ourselves, then we're going to do it ourselves. Seems like now would probably be a good time, Commissioner Sankey, to enact that. Maybe this can be a good test run to see how that works. And that's really where we are right now is people want the SEC to actually make a decision on something, and you've talked a big game about doing your own thing, self-governing yourself, what that would look like, and kind of using it at first almost as a threat against the Protect College Sports Act of, well, we don't like that. We're going to do our own thing. Well, now the SEC, what are they doing? They're putting their hand up and going, this isn't on us. This is on Congress. This is on Senate. Like, they need to go in and pass something. They need to pass this bill, and this will take care of things. And that is very disappointing. So I'm going to read you. This is the statement from the SEC yesterday. So they had a Zoom call yesterday with presidents and chancellors from the SEC, and they united and they shared this statement yesterday from the Southeastern Conference office. Quote, college athletes, not former professional athletes, have been at the heart of the Southeastern Conference. Individuals who choose to leave college athletics, sign professional playing contracts, and compete professionally should not then be permitted to return to college competition. Allowing that to occur will blur the line between college and professional sports, create significant competitive equity concerns, and reduce opportunities for high school and current collegiate athletes. College athletes are for college, or college sports are for college athletes. The current confusion around national eligibility standards emphasizes the need to advance the Protect College Sports Act. End of quote. That's it. That's all they said. They didn't do anything. They didn't threaten to punish anybody. They didn't say, hey, if you do this, you know, we're going to ban you from, I don't know, we're going to fine you, or we're going to, you know, do everything in our power to prevent you from participating in the postseason, or, you know what, hey, we've got 15 other schools and they don't want to play you, and so they don't have to play you if they don't want you because you're operating under a different set of rules than the ones that we have set out for our member institutions, or the end-all be-all of, you want to do your own rules, that's great. You can go be independent. You can go join another conference, but if you want to be in the SEC, then you're going to follow our rules. You got none of that yesterday. You got this statement that all it says is, we don't think this is right. This is why we need Congress to go and pass a bill. But we're not going to do anything. But yet, what, 2 months ago, a month and a half ago, you were puffing your chest out talking about how, oh, well, we'll just govern ourselves. Then do it.
1: Yep.
0: This is the time to do it. And I will say that the SEC presidents and ADs, they are meeting in Birmingham today and tomorrow. And a big topic of that conversation is going to be about a model that would allow the conferences to govern themselves, and if the Protect College Sports Act doesn't ultimately go through, what the path forward is for that. Maybe it's just bad timing that this is all happening while they're still trying to get their ducks in a row, but for a conference and for a commissioner that they like to be at the forefront of these types of conversations and these shifts in college athletics, it feels like they're a little behind the eight ball right now. And it doesn't give me a lot of confidence as a fan of the SEC when the best you can do is give me a statement saying this is bad, but go look at, you know, those guys that are on a month-long break up in Washington, D.C.
1: Right.
0: We need them, but, you know, a month or 2 months ago, you didn't want anything to do with that bill, but now it's the savior of. It looks weak in my opinion. I don't.
1: 100%.
0: I don't like it.
1: 100%. And accountability is nowhere to be found on any sort of front. And Cole brought up this point yesterday. At some point, like, we have to draw the line somewhere. Somebody's just going to have to be the bad guy. I'm saying, you know what? No, we have got to fix this. And if nobody else is going to do it, I will. Like, somebody has to just put up some sort of guardrail, some sort of, like, Berlin Wall type thing of saying, like, this is something we cannot do. Simple as that. We've got to find some sort of way in college athletics, one, to figure out what eligibility is. Because to me, how are we allowing guys that have signed undrafted free agent deals, go to the league, get waived, and come back to college, but we're still suspending Arian Carter from Tennessee, who paid back an agent that, okay, he's like, hey, I want to test the water, see if I can make it to the NFL draft. And he's like, you know what? No, I'm going to come back. And then he suspended two games. Whereas these guys have some of them have played in preseason games in the NFL. Like, we're not talking about Charles Bediako going to the G League. Like, we're talking about you have a jersey. You're on the NFL website. You have gone through all of these things, signed a deal, and yet you're telling me you can come back to college. Like, we got to get to a point in society of saying, you know, like, it's not for everybody. College football, once you're done, you're done. Like, it's over. The league. Like, once you've made it there, what sense does it make? And I keep harboring on this. What sense does it make to backtrack? Why would you go back to college other than money? Because you're not going to get any sort of development from the college that you're planning on going to than you are being in an NFL environment, like being in the NFL. You are there. And if you don't make it, you realize quickly, hey, it ain't for everybody. Not everybody can play up here. So you can go get – we've seen people go to the UFL and get called up to the NFL in situations like, hey, if you believe in yourself as a football player and it doesn't work, you get waived. It's like, you know what? Let me test the UFL. Let me test the CFL. Wherever it is, they're going to find you. The NFL is going to find you. But it's going to be harder for it to make sense to me of saying, oh, if it doesn't work here in the NFL, I'm just going to go back to college. Like, no, brother, like, we are in fall camp. The rosters are, in my opinion, should be set. We know what our 1-2 deep is, and now you're just kind of throwing everything in a wrench, and it's, well, dang, now I got to start looking at, if I'm a college football head coach, I'm looking around of, like, man, it sucks that it didn't work out for you, but, you know, my kids are starting school, like, the guys are out here, you know, they're starting classes, we've got a routine, it's just going to be difficult to find you any sort of, you know, any sort of wiggle room down here. So, you know, wish you nothing but the best, but have you contacted the UFL? Like, there's team in Boise, big dog. Like, they were going to be having open trials. There's team in Oklahoma City. Go out there. The Houston Gamblers are still here. Like, to me, we have got to put up some sort of guideline, some sort of bar of saying, like, hey, this cannot happen because it makes no sense.
0: Yeah, it's crazy. And I don't know how it works. I'm not the, you know, I'm not a legal expert or anything like that, but it feels like, right, if you're the SEC, could you not just go to a court and get some sort of injunction or TRO on a ruling that, hey, if you do this, then, you know, we're going to bar you from competing in the SEC for this? Yeah, I don't know, but it's like, so everybody has an avenue to go and go into a courtroom to where it benefits them, but then if anybody wants to try to stop it, like, that's not an option that's on the table. The whole thing's weird, the whole thing's messy, and, you know, and look, I understand Lane Kiffin's, you know, as much as I don't like the situation, I understand where Lane Kiffin, when he says, hey, look, these guys are out there. If these guys are going to be eligible to play elsewhere, that means that if we're not doing our due diligence to put the best team on the field that we can, if these guys are out there for the taking and we're not trying to recruit them. It's messy. I don't like it. But, you know, Ryan Day said the same thing. It's, look, I think this is bad. Lane Kiffin even said yesterday he doesn't think that this is good. It's just, if this is the situation that's at hand, you know, you've got to do what's best for your program to put the most competitive team on the field. It's just it just really stinks that there's no way to enforce anything right now to prevent this from happening, because as long as that's the case, then this is going to continue to happen. I mean, you got a running back that got cut by the Seahawks, who you've got Kentucky and Missouri. They're now trying to bring him on to, like, it's not just LSU. I know LSU, they're kind of the poster child of this right now, but it's going to be everywhere sooner rather than later. So it's a real messy situation. We'll kind of see what happens and develops in Birmingham over the next couple of days. But I was very disappointed in the statement that the SEC released yesterday that that's all that we got. So we've got a run to break, though. We ran a little long there, but we've got some other things going on in college sports we need to get to as well. Your texts are coming in, 205-834-9450, as we roll along here on a Tuesday on Jux.
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0: Morning, Jocks, Damien, and Conrad here with you. 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
1: 6:43 here on your Tuesday. We will we'll try to squeeze in some kind of a funny story at Ole Miss here at the end, but I know some of you want to talk on the phones as well, as we'll get to some of your text messages, because a lot of you have comments and thoughts on the whole situation. And I don't know how many times I have to say this, because I guess people just like revisionist history and just assume that we people can think whatever they want. I just don't remember anybody that works here talking about how the Charles Bediako situation was just, I'm sorry, but I feel like I remember every single one of us talking about how we thought it was wrong. And I remember specifically me, I'm an Alabama fan. I graduated from Alabama. I said, look, if it's good for the team, I'm happy about it personally, but it's terrible. It's awful for the future of college athletics. It's not a good thing to happen, but you know, as a fan of the program, it benefits. Like, yeah, from that perspective, I guess it's cool, but we all understood that that was messy and that was not a good situation. And it's just hilarious that now everybody's, well, y'all all wanted Charles Bediako to come back to Alabama. Like, just because we cover Alabama doesn't mean that any of us ever.
0: Like, said, we said it was a finesse of the system.
1: Yes. Like, find me the clip where we said that, and you and I will, you know, put my hand up and admit that I'm wrong about that. But we've just gotten flooded with text, and guess what? It's people that support other programs, and that makes sense too. But it's like, I'm sorry. Like, we were all adamantly against this in January when it happened with Alabama, and now it's the same. We're not singing a different tune now because it's LSU. It's the same thing. It's just funny that you had a court in Tuscaloosa that thought they were doing what was right for the future of college athletics by not ultimately allowing him to continue playing, and now none of that matters, and he should have just been able to play. Yeah, he should have been able to play now if this is what we're doing. I'll say that now. But at the time, it thought, like, man, this is a breaking point for college football or college athletics, and you know, I thought they made the right decision. But now who cares, right? Because anybody can do whatever they want. All right, let's go to Larry on the phone lines. He wants to chime in about the situation. How are we doing, Larry?
2: Hey, good morning, gentlemen. Love your show every morning. But I want to say something, and I guess y'all would agree. I know y'all would agree because this is your livelihood. But, guys, this all started with the exact subject that y'all just talked about. I mean, these actual agents knew way before time, with respect to Bediako, that this was Pandora's box opened up. There's no specifics. There's no intrinsic details in reference to college football or basketball or whatever the sport may be. So that it's an open door, so to speak, until the NCAA does something about it. And do you honestly believe they're going to do something about it? I don't. There's too many lawsuits.
1: No, they're not.
2: They're not. So, I mean, yeah, I agree with you guys. Absolutely. No argument that it's going to keep going until they sit down and the government gets involved, and whatever Congress has to do, whatever they need to do. But it's just going to – it's another story, another time. And on down the road, something else is going to change. And we're going to – obviously, you do need to tick off about it. But love the show, guys. I just wanted to throw that out there. Thank you, guys. Appreciate it.
1: Yeah, appreciate you, Larry. And right in the SEC, you know, they can go, well, we need help from, you know, the people up in Washington, D.C. But then they can also say, well, you know, it takes them forever to get anything done. So, you know, we're just kind of waiting on them at this point. It's kind of out of our hands. And, I guess in their mind, it lets them wipe their hands clean of it. And as messy as it gets, it's like, well, we did everything we could. It's like, well, let's try something else then. Let's try something else. And also, it is kind of ironic that, you know, we were talking about the football stuff for the LSU, but if you followed, you know, kind of the story as a whole, they also, basketball for LSU got a big win yesterday because RJ Lewis Jr., who was the kid that played at St. John's. He was an All-American 2 years ago at St. John's. Then he went to the NBA, and he got picked up by the Celtics. I can't remember who it was. It was some team. Then they traded him to the Celtics, and then he ultimately got waived by the Celtics. But he never played in the NBA or the G League. He just practiced. And so that was kind of what the court, you know, the judge there in Louisiana said was, well, he never played a professional game. He just practiced professionally. So, yeah, we're going to allow him to play at LSU. So they also, their basketball team has also benefited from that. Is the exact same situation as Charles Bediako. And they're going to benefit from that at LSU. So, you know, the rich kind of get richer there as far as that's concerned. All right, let's go to Bennett. He wants to chime in this morning on LSU again. How are we doing, Bennett?
3: Hey guys. Well, first of all, when I first tuned in this morning, and y'all were like, "There's another person," and like you're like interesting, I was like, "Are we serious?" Because I didn't know that, right? So that was really annoying to hear that. I was like, "Come on!" And then also, I don't know why. I get that Lane Kiffin, first of all, doing what's best for the team. I kind of would have expected him almost with his personality to kind of hold a grudge against the player and be like, "Nah, you're not gonna like." I feel like it would have been more funny, like. No hate to the player, the other player that came back that was making all the bad comments about him, but I feel like it would be more funny and more towards Lane Kiffin's personality if he had been like, no, you're not going to come play for us because you said all this stuff about me. But also, I get the whole thing of doing what's best for the team, and it's like, yeah, this is not good for college football, but I have to do what's best for the team. I'm sorry, I don't care if it's what's best for the team. You have to have some integrity in yourself to be like, hey, maybe I have to think about college football as a whole, because if you keep doing this, every team's going to be doing it, and it's just going to get worse and worse.
1: Yeah.
3: And like the guy previously said, it's going to be until someone in the government makes a decision on it. And it's like, maybe have a little like respect and just don't do it. Like, I just don't understand that. It doesn't make any sense to me.
1: Yeah. It's thanks for the call, Bennett. Yeah. Nothing really makes sense anymore, but it's the world. And look, it is what it is, right? There's no point in sitting here and, LSU should be, you know, nobody needs to play LSU this year. Like, my attitude on it, right, is if you have LSU on your schedule this year, go there and beat their ass. Like, that would be my attitude of it, right, is, all right, if this is the world that we're going to live in, then, you know, let's do everything we can to go and show them that, you know, we can still compete with them. And you know, it's not like they went and got Patrick Mahomes to come and join the roster, right? Like,
4: right.
1: It's a little bit different than that. So, it is what it is. It's a messy situation. You want somebody to step in and you know, lay the hammer, but that's clearly not going to happen. So, all right, we'll run to our last break here. What time we have left, we'll come back, read your text messages. 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

0: before hand you off to McElroy and Kublik in the morning. Conrad and Damien with you. Had a ton to get into today. Appreciate you being here with us. All the text, all the calls. And, you know, it's great, right? Because some people are mad, some people agree, some people don't agree, and that's, you know, that's what makes it great. You know, that's the conversation that we're always here for. We don't always have to see eye to eye on anything. My point with this would be for the people out there, and some people are just straight up drawing comparisons to, well, this is, you know, you know everyone in college wanted NIL, and that's what this is. Like, this is completely different than this has nothing to do with the NIL side of it. But I was thinking in the break, and something that we could all maybe relate to a little bit better is, imagine that you have a son or a daughter, but like, let's say you have a son that plays travel baseball, right? And they're in a 12 and under baseball league, and they barely make the team, but they're so happy about it, and you're excited to watch them grow and develop. And then a 13 or 14 year old kid goes, you know what? I'm not good enough at this level, so I'm going to come back to the 12 and under league, and they take your kid's spot. At that point, are you happy about it? At that point, is it just, oh, well, it's all about what's best for the kids. It's not best for your kid.
1: Nope.
0: So that, just trying to put this in perspective, because there's a lot of people out there, well, you can't be mad. The kid's just trying to get their money. The kid's a grown man in this situation. He is an adult and a professional. And I'm sorry, just because you're not good enough for the NFL doesn't mean you can't play in the UFL. All right, we're back tomorrow at 6.
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3: 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It is Tuesday, August 25th, 7 a.m. right here on Jocks. I am in Charlotte, North Carolina. GMAC back in Birmingham. Getting you set for week zero of the college football season. Not something that we spent a lot of time on yesterday. However, there is still news around college football that we need to discuss. There had been hints around it. There had been discussions around it. But now it appears as though former Ole Miss defensive lineman Xavien Harris is no longer going to play football for the Saints, Greg, and has an agreement to go play for Lane Kiffin and LSU. So that would make three players so far getting an extra year to go play for Lane, two of which would be coming from the NFL. It's no real surprise at this point that it's happening, but has your opinion changed on just the hows, whys, and the reality of it taking place?
4: Well, I just think I have a better understanding about it now. I understand a little more as to how it's going down. Some of the conversations I had yesterday, why things are happening, where things are going with it.
5: That was weird. I don't know what happened. Sorry.
4: Very much involved here, I think, is something that's very interesting. The other thing I'd say about this whole situation is the last line of defense is the Southeastern Conference. Like, look, I think the SEC does a great job, but their number one goal is to protect the integrity of all 16 teams and all 16 institutions. And they are the ones that could potentially drop the hammer here. Say, all right, well, that's fine. You have a court injunction to allow those guys to play in Louisiana, but every time LSU goes on the road this year, they can't play. Something. I mean, just something right. That the SEC can do to make sure it's a level playing field, because what Lane and them are doing right now, it's not illegal, but it just feels it feels like it's a bit much, man. Does it not?
3: It does. Feels like it's a lot. And this is Lane Kiffin yesterday when asked about recruiting former players that had been on NFL rosters.
6: You know, we have, you know, made a decision to recruit some kids around the country, and you know, through these multiple injunctions around the country, which this is not a first time, they've been in college sports for a while, a group of players were granted a fifth year of eligibility around the country in multiple sports. And through them winning their injunction and entry into the portal, they're available to recruit. And so ourselves, like many places around the country, are recruiting them. And at the end of the day, you know, because of these rulings, they're either going to play for you or they're going to play somewhere else around the country. So we've made a decision to recruit them, like probably most people are.
3: Now, I will say, my opinion may be, I don't think it changed, but it may have softened just a little bit when you hear Lane describe how some of the rulings went down. And that, I guess the question that if there's one question, Greg, that could be sensical, in my opinion, in this entire thing, is if this ruling came at a different point in time, let's take Xavien Harris, let's take Daquan Wright, would they had made different decisions then? I actually, this is my opinion, based on how things went last year and a little bit of what I know, I don't think Xavien Harris would have. I think Daquan Wright's a maybe. Because I think Xavien Harris, you could have given me reasons that he would have

0: great one? Try the greatest one. Mark Levin.
1: This regime cannot be trusted. 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If I'm wrong, where's the evidence anywhere that I'm wrong? Where's the evidence anywhere that they will adhere to an agreement? In the out years, certainly. Where is it? They're going to defy their own reason for existing, which is to impose their will, especially on the United States, the big Satan.
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2: You do it at the end of the day, right?
3: Well, but in his defense, like, his job, he is not beholden to quality control in college football. Like, I mean, I'm not defending Lane necessarily in this scenario. I'm really not. But, like, he is employed by Louisiana State University, and in a roundabout way, given the way things have gone for his hiring process, he's essentially an employee of the state, basically, right? I mean, the governor hired him. So, and the what's going on right now in the courts in Louisiana is a direct reflection of what's gone on from a political leadership standpoint. Like they are doing their own thing, and I do not blame him at all for trying to take advantage as best I can. But I would have a hard time with that, personally. Me, I would have a hard time with that. But Lane doesn't care. Lane just doesn't care about these things. Like, he knows one way, and he doesn't care. Like, by all means, any means necessary, we will figure out a way to create an advantage. And I understand that to an extent. But it can all stop if the SEC does something about it. Because, reminder, there is a rule that the SEC has when it comes to SEC to SEC transfers. You literally can't do it. You can't do it in the month of May. Like, that's that. Remember, after January window, it cannot be done, right? And I don't know the graduation status of Xavier Harris and Daquan Wright, and whether or not that impacts that rule that the SEC has. If they've graduated, maybe they have more flexibility. I really don't know. I'm not trying to sit there and say. All I know is that the SEC has long been a proponent of not transferring within the league after the January window opens up and closes. So right now, these guys are still transferring at the end of the day from Ole Miss to LSU. That's inside the league, and the SEC has a rule in place to do something about it. And Greg Sankey has gone on and said, well, these guys have to want to be governed. Fine. Drop the hammer. Like, make an example of somebody. Like, just do something. I don't know what that is. I don't know what all he can do, frankly. I really don't. But I feel like the only person that can potentially stop this is the commissioner's office. And if they do something about it, and maybe there's some type of restitution, then it will dissuade other people from trying to take advantage of the rule as well, which would create a little bit more manageable playing field. So that's kind of my thoughts on it. Like, the only way to stop this is coming from the SEC office. And I don't know what they can do, frankly, given the legal ramifications and the amount of lawsuits that could pop up as a result.
2: Yeah, that's the problem with it, is legally, what's going to be next? What's going to happen? What are the repercussions going to be? The SEC does put a statement out yesterday evening after a Monday evening video conference of the presidents and chancellors of the Southeastern Conference. The conference is issuing the following statement. College athletes, not former professional athletes, have been at the heart of the Southeastern Conference. Individuals who choose to leave college athletics, sign professional playing contracts, and compete professionally should not be permitted to return to college competition. Allowing that to occur will blur the line between college and professional sports, create significant competitive equity concerns, and reduce opportunities for high school and current college athletes. College sports are for college athletes. The current confusion around national eligibility standards emphasizes the need to advance the Protect College Sports Act. Interesting, because it says after a meeting of all, but it doesn't include that all were in favor or all agreed a certain way, because I would love to know where the LSU brass is on this. Are they for? Are they against? Like, is their coach doing something that the administration is basically saying, yeah, we don't want you to do that? I mean, I don't know. I would be very interested in that.
3: Who basically runs LSU, though?
2: The governor.
3: Correct. So you are literally beholden to the governor. If the governor is okay with it, then, like, you can't say anything. So

0: It's a tough spot to be in. If the administration doesn't like it, I can promise you this. They're not saying a word about whether or not they like it or not. I wouldn't either. I don't blame them a lick.
1: Yeah, it's... I don't know what this statement accomplished. Interesting to see the SEC bring up the Protect College Sports Act, trying to further things down that path when there was some resistance to it early. But, you know, this is a game that a lot of these coaches are playing. I will say, Greg, there's a lot of confusion nationally on, it feels like, that this is going to become some sort of a trend for 5 years, or this is going to continue, or this is going to be a problem, and floodgates open for the next 4 years. Like, this is just this year.
0: Yeah.
1: And these guys were granted this because of one extra year of eligibility after a rule was put in place, essentially being the 5-for-5 rule. So, like, there will be no – and also, I'm not sure a lot of people understand anymore. Like, there are no red shirts anymore. It's not a real thing. You'll never hear of anyone red shirting anymore. It's just, you have 5 years. That's all. That's it. So there's no need to red shirt. You have 5 years to play five. Now, yeah. I am very curious about when our first injury waiver is going to be attempted to be had, even though you have five to play five. And then what does that do? What kind of floodgates does that open? Are people going to try to go back and say, well, it was, you know, I had two hamstring injuries during the season. That should equal one major injury. I want another year. Like, legally, where do we go with that? You know, I mean, I just, that potentially feels like something we should be aware of down the road. I could see that being real. But like you said, because of where we are via legal ramifications, what can be done? What can you realistically do? And I don't know, man. It's a weird one. It's one that I don't think we really like. We gave you our breakdown of it yesterday. It's a money grab because the money is best after the NFL when you're talking about football. The next best money is in big-time college football right now. And if guys that aren't going to make it in the NFL have a chance to go play big-time college football, well, guess what? That's probably where they're going to want to go. And if there's a open for them to be able to do that, I still just – I'll say this. I'll share this story. I had a conversation with a coach earlier this week, and I just basically asked him, are you going to do this? And he said, we're not outwardly looking to do this. I was like, okay, cool. And I got a text from the same coach a couple days later and said, hey, there's a guy we're going to go get, just so you know. Now, it's not an NFL guy, but it's a guy that's been granted an extra year. And then we got on the phone, and he went through the process of all the different players at the position that player was going to play, the conversations he went and had with them, then the other leaders on his team, sitting them down, asking them first, do you think we should do this? Is this a good idea? This is what this person can add. Went through the relationships at the prior school of the player and how and why that would be a good fit and what they already knew about him. And essentially everybody agreed to it. And it was a situation where he went above and beyond from a culture perspective of saying, is this going to disrupt things? Because if so, it's not worth us doing it. And the players were on board. Now, I don't think that's happening at a lot of these places. I think some of these coaches are just doing what they're going to do. And those coaches, in those situations, I do really wonder, Greg, what is that going to look like? Is that going to disrupt locker rooms? Now, from the roster number perspective, I think there's still a lot of confusion around that. But LSU's not going to just have to run people off in order to be able to go sign two or three players. That's not a real thing, from what I've been told. They're not going to have to cut guys. So I just don't know what it's going to look like from a culture perspective of, hey, I've been here in the entire offseason. I've been through winter workouts. I went through spring. Oh, and here comes Joey again, and he's going to take half my reps.
0: Yeah. I don't know about the way it affects culture. I still think it will. I think we've said it before. It's like that scene in Miracle when they're all sitting out there talking to Herb Brooks about how you don't think he's been playing for the last 8 months? Not with us, he hasn't. You know what I mean? Like, you remember the scene. I think when you – and frankly, let's be real. Lane, in particular, who is the most outspoken about taking advantage of this rule, has long acknowledged that the way he builds a team – is a challenge. It's a challenge to the culture. Like, and frankly, sometimes, because the culture has not been elite, the quality of play on a week-to-week basis has not been great. And they might lose to a team they probably shouldn't, like they did 2 years ago. So last year's team was the best culture team they ever had. And it was probably the least talented team they had in 2 or 3 years. Now, they ended up being winning a bunch of games, but it wasn't superstar-driven like the year before. So we'll be really curious to see how this all impacts the teams. But I still am of the belief that this ain't going to happen. Like, something's going to happen here. I'd be surprised. I really would. I would still be a little surprised if we fast forward into the season and these guys are playing huge roles. I feel like something's going to happen, or the NCAA or the Big Ten, and the Big Ten and the SEC are going to get together and going to say, this is ridiculous. Like, there's nothing retroactive here. Like, if these guys can go back and play, why can't we just say, you know, something about a guy that finished his career and played 3 years in 2016 wants to come back after an 8-year NFL career and play a little more college football? Like, I mean, does it open the door for that? That's an extreme case, but like, you never know. Like, crazier things have happened. So I certainly hope the cooler heads prevail and the conferences step in and say, hey, look, we run the college football playoff. If you play guys that we disagree with you playing, you're not in the college football playoff. Like, I want the conferences to say that, especially the Big Ten and the SEC. I really want that to happen.
1: You think there would be legal ramifications to that?
0: What are the legal ramifications?
1: I didn't think there would be legal ramifications with half the stuff that we've seen so far, but a TRO to allow their team to be in the college football playoff. I'm the one that's sitting here telling you that it's not going to be long before an NFL player that gets cut sues the NFL for a spot on a roster. Like, I think it's coming. That's the ridiculousness of the path that we're headed down. So,
0: correct.
1: I don't have a legal background, so I don't really know, but that's what I'm going to lean back on as a concern with almost all of this. When you're trying to lay down the law, when you're trying to draw a line in the sand, the first thing that's going to come into my mind is, all right, what are the legal ramifications of this? And it just feels like somebody's going to try to find something to be able to go out there and get their way through the court. That's the way it feels to me. Maybe they can, maybe they can't. I don't really know. But, you know, we'll see exactly how that takes place. We got a lot to get to, a lot to talk about. Andy Burcham going to be with us at 8 a.m. Ben Garrett going to be with us at 9 a.m. Paige Fletcher going to talk Georgia Tech at 9:30. We mentioned yesterday that we have a lot of new quarterbacks now in the SEC. New starters have been announced. I'm going to ask this question for when we come back. Who's in the best spot of the new quarterbacks that have been named starters and why? We'll discuss it next right here on Jocks.
2: What's up, fellas? Mike Golick Jr. here. 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So call the right play. 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
16: 7:21, Tuesday, August 25th, right here on Jocks. We mentioned yesterday multiple quarterbacks have been named starters around the SEC. So we ask the question now, with those that have been named, who's in the best spot? And we can go through each and every one of what we like, what we don't like. But if I were to just ask off the top, Keelan Russell, Faison Brandon, KJ Jackson, Aaron Filo. Greg, who is in the best spot to have early and sustained success of these four quarterbacks that were named starters yesterday?
0: It's a good question. I would probably lean towards the best situation being the quarterback-friendly nature of the offense, the personnel wide receiver, the dependable run game. I'd say Faison Brandon.
16: Wow. Okay.
0: What do you think?
16: Well, the only I see where you go with that. The only reason I wouldn't say that is it's hard for me to get on board with a true freshman being in the best spot as a starter in this league.
0: I get it, but think about the offense that he's being asked to run. Very simple, relatively speaking. Very quarterback friendly, relatively speaking. And you have two super dynamic wide receivers that you feel really good about. I think Bama has two wide receivers as well. The one thing that Tennessee has that Bama doesn't is they know that they are going to have a dependable run game with Sean Bishop and a quality offensive line. Like, there's still the element of the unknown right now with Alabama's offensive line. While optimistic, I don't know for sure. What if for whatever reason they're not capable of running the ball consistently again this year? And all that pressure is put on the quarterback to make plays. And hey, Keelan Russell might be up to the task, might be up to it, you know? But I just think about the quarterback-friendly nature of it, the offensive line. Who's the best offensive line of all the teams you just listed?
16: Tennessee.
0: Okay, who's got the best run game of all the teams you just listed?
16: It would probably be between Tennessee and Florida going into the season.
0: Excuse me? Yes, I'm looking at you right now.
16: I'm here. I'm right here.
0: In your little Charlotte high-rise. Mr. Oh, Florida's offensive line. I don't know. We'll see. Now all of a sudden they have the best run game?
1: Because they are, number one, they have Jaden Baugh.
0: That helps.
1: They're going to use quarterback mobility, and they're going to use a lot of deception to be able to help create things in the run game, which is why I would select Aaron Filo as being in the best position here. The familiarity with the offense. This is a, Greg, this is a very similar conversation, and please don't take this as a comp. Here comes the Saturday Down South story. Cole Kublik says Aaron Filo is Diego Pavia.
0: Ooh-hoo-hoo!
1: I'm not saying that. But I think you'll understand where I'm going here. There's a lot of manipulation. There's a lot of timing. There's a lot of rhythm. There's a lot of feel within the entire scope of the offense, not just the passing game, of how to operate it. And if you go back and watch, I think it was Garner Webb that they played last year that he played the most of his snaps in. Like, I mean, they're running. They got some triple option stuff where he's faking a dive and then there's an end around. He's got to pitch it, or he's, you know, some veer stuff where you got two back and one comes from left to right. He fakes it. He spins around, hands it to the guy going to the right. There's a lot of that kind of junk that you got to be good at in this offense. So you give me Jaden Baugh. By the way, with a zone-heavy scheme still that the Florida offensive line is familiar with because they ran it last year, so they should be a little ahead of the curve there no matter who's in there playing and going. I have my concerns about how good they're going to be. But with what they have in the backfield, the scheme, the system they're going to be run, how it's going to be asked to be run, his familiarity with it, and then, oh, by the way, Dallas Wilson and Eric Singleton running around, Micah Mays running around, I think Filo's in the best spot, man. Now, is he the most gifted? Not even close. It's not even – I mean, Keelan Russell is light years ahead of him as far as God-given ability. But I just think with familiarity of offense, what going to be asked to do, guys around him, and the baseline of plays that he's going to be able to run, screens, handoffs, quick throws, read plays, that Aaron Filo may be in the best situation here to find success early. But your concerns about the O-line are real. We're going to have concerns with all of these. And no, we're going to have things we feel good about with all these.
0: I was the one that actually said, I think their offensive line is going to be a little better than we're anticipating right now. To which you said, oh, I don't know. That's not what I'm hearing.
1: I did hear that.
0: That's not what I'm hearing. I don't know, Grandma.
1: Improved. They apparently have improved over the course of
0: you don't
1: the fall
0: say.
1: Practice.
0: It's almost like after spring ball, him, quote-unquote, issuing a challenge to a bunch of guys was for show. It's almost like you know what, maybe that group's okay, but I actually think they can be pretty good if I issue a challenge to them and start to doubt them a little bit. If they stunk, he wouldn't have said a word. He don't want to reveal your biggest weakness. But I get what you're saying.
1: It's
0: though.
1: Still a concern, though. That they're...
0: I understand. I still think, though, and Bussner's familiarity in it has been around it for a while. Like, I do think there's some opportunities to grow there. And, hey, look, maybe Tennessee's defense is the problem again, you know? And therefore, my question or my answer to your question is completely inaccurate because Faison Brand's going to be expected to score 30 a game to win. You know what I mean? I'm kind of viewing it as like, hey, if he can be Nico Iamaleava from a couple of years ago, I think he can do that right now. Because I thought Nico was as average as the day as long 2 years ago and went to the playoff. So, yeah, I don't think their defensive personnel is quite the same.
1: Yeah, because your SEC Offensive Player of the Year was lined up behind him.
0: Yeah, I got news for you. Deshaun Bishop ain't bad.
1: No.
0: I mean, I don't know if he's Samson, but like he ain't that far off. So no,
1: good, and that's I'm 100% with you that the advantages that Faison Brandon does have is a really good offensive line, a solid tight end, a really good running back behind him. You got some guys that can go get it at wide receiver. We haven't seen a ton of them, all of them just yet, but we know the potential is there. And maybe you could look at it from the perspective of so with what we've said. What is the obvious way that a defense is going to play them? They're probably going to say, hey, those defenders that are going to live in the gray area, we're putting them in the box. You're not running the ball. We're going to make a freshman quarterback beat us. Well, we know what happens when Tennessee gets one-on-ones on the outside. they're going to throw them. And if you got guys that can go get them, I mean, you don't have to be Drew Brees in order to complete those from an accuracy perspective. So maybe he gets favorable matchups on the perimeter leads to explosive plays. Maybe utilizing some mobility is going to be able to help him a little bit more, something that has grown in that offense over time, being able to use the quarterback to run by design some. I think there are advantages and disadvantages with all, is why I thought it was a fun conversation. So
0: for sure,
1: I think we knocked out two there. Let's look at Arkansas. Let's look at Alabama. Keelan Russell on the other side. What kind of advantages does he have in his spot? What would maybe put him in the best spot here? And then maybe what would remove him from the best spot here? Before we do that, tell our listeners about Brombergs.
0: Well, Brombergs has been my go-to in the community for a really long time. I always appreciate the experience I get when I walk in the door. And the sales staff is so knowledgeable. They're so buttoned up. 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I always appreciate the level of service they get. 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They know my friends' preferences. 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
1: 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We'll do that next right here on Jocks.
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16: Welcome back in, McElroy Kubelik in the morning. Tuesday, August 25th, 7:34 a.m. right here on Jocks. We're talking new quarterbacks in the SEC. And we're going to flip it now to Alabama and their situation with Keelan Russell. Spent a lot of time yesterday talking about what he brings to the table, what he offers, what kind of quarterback he is. And there's a lot of excitement around his potential. There should be. We've seen the flashes of brilliance. The arm strength, throws a beautiful ball, quickly gets the ball out. Obviously, the mobility. There's a lot of good things that can be utilized and weaponized in this offense. But as far as the overall situation, Greg, what gives you the most hope for him to be successful based on what he has, what surrounds him right now in that Alabama offense?
0: Well, the biggest thing, like I'm real optimistic about how he's going to fare. It's an offense that puts a lot on the quarterback, and there's nothing wrong with that at all. And I do think with him being in his second year, his playmaking ability, being able to do things off schedule, like there's a lot of things working in his favor for sure. His skill set, I think, will translate naturally. I just think they ask a lot of the guy, and at the line of scrimmage, they put a lot on his shoulders. A lot of their concepts are NFL level concepts. So, by the way, very attractive as he transitioned to the next level. Whereas other offenses are not really well suited to play at a high level in the NFL. So, it's just an advanced offense from the quarterback standpoint, which makes it all the more impressive that he won the job against a fourth-year player.
16: Yes, and I think when you look at the ability to get the ball down the field and what he's going to be able to do from the perspective of creating explosive plays while on the move, maintaining that arm strength on the move, we've already seen that a couple of times in games, even though it's limited the amount of what we've actually seen with him on a consistent basis in live action. But that part to me, either by design, moving the pocket or having to leave the pocket, he's going to be able to create some things that are going to be nightmares for defenses.
0: Sure.
16: Now, you want to get Noah Rogers back in there because I think he gives you that bigger target down the field that can help with some of those things. Obviously, you want to get healthier at running back. Crowell's a guy that we believe can, will help this year. A.K. Deer can, will help this year, but you need to be at full strength, at least have a rotation, give you some different options, stay fresh. But let's be honest, Greg, Josh Ford is going to help a lot. He's going to help in protection. He's going to help with some outlet throws. He's going to help with some just bail out, get me out of trouble throws. He's going to help the run game. He's a guy that adds to what Keelan Russell is going to be able to do in multiple ways. But the real question here is still the offensive line, and we think it's going to be better. All signs point to it being improved. Does that mean dominant? We don't know yet. We'll see. But things are trending.
0: Oh, well, things are trending. I agree. And, that's the big question. And you can say what you want about Alabama and where they're at and what the expectations are, where the quarterback should be, where the quarterback is, what they want from the quarterback. All that stuff can be accurate. But it doesn't deny the fact that the amount of responsibility that Keelan Russell has when he goes on the field is different than that of what Aaron Filo has to deal with, is different than that of what potentially, we don't know yet, but we'll see. It's different than what we potentially might see from a Faison Brandon. Because let's think back to last year. Just removing any context whatsoever, if we look at it exclusively in a silo off of what happened last season, look at how much was put on the shoulders of Ty Simpson. Look how much there was. I mean, how many games, and people will not, they're probably never going to give Ty Simpson the credit he probably deserves because he's not outrageously flashy, you know? I mean, a lot of what Ty Simpson did was exactly what you're supposed to do, and that's just be super efficient and make great throws and be clutch and convert on third down and score touchdowns and all those other things. But, people will probably not remember Ty's greatness as much as they should. Without Ty Simpson last year, that team might win 8 games. mean, maybe. I mean, the inability to run the football, the offensive line just sorry ability to not move people, the run game really lacking any explosiveness, the inconsistency that you occasionally have from all the wide receivers not named Jeremy Bernard. Like, that last year's team, they were very opportunistic defensively. I don't think anyone would push back on that. They did a great job of creating turnovers when turnovers needed to be created. And their quarterback was super, super elite last year at processing and picking things apart. So I think when you look at all that, and I think Cole's back with us, when you look at all that, like, I think that's why a lot of us would maybe be a little bit cautious to name Keelan as the guy that's in the quote-unquote best situation, just because of how much was asked of Ty Simpson last year.
1: It really makes me think, in order for Alabama to have a lot of success on offense this year, there's one thing that they need. And it's not just offensive line being better. Because of some of the things you laid out, I don't know if we've discussed them this way. It's consistency. You think about what you thought was going to be, and I would say there were very few individuals. Ty Simpson would be one. Jeremy Bernard would be the other. I would love to tell you that Josh Cuevas was consistent, Greg, but he wasn't in the lineup on multiple occasions.
3: Yeah.
1: So that would count against consistency. Parker Brailsford, when he was healthy, was, but he got dinged up so bad towards the end of the year, it was tough for him to be the guy that he was for the first 80% of the season. He was still out there giving it everything he had. And what that was still probably better than what you had next in line. But with what happened with Ryan Williams, that's what his name was last year, so we'll call him that there. And the tight end position being dinged up, the running back position being dinged up, the offensive line just being flat inconsistent altogether, how could they be able to find their way on a very regular basis? And it should, as you stated, probably go a little bit further as to what Ty Simpson did and accomplished there. Probably should go a little bit further what Jeremy Bernard did for that offense last year, and he should get a little more credit for that. But maybe for Keelan Russell to ultimately find success, consistency most likely is the key. Like, if the offensive line is only going to be B- or C+, just be what you're going to be most of the year. Because then Ryan Grubb and Kalen DeBoer can say, hey, we can't handle that. But you know what we can do? We can show this, get to that, and then we can do it this way. And that's going to lead us to this down the road. Okay, cool. Let's work around that formationally, from a motion perspective, who's in the lineup, or from a run game perspective. Okay, we don't have the guys healthy right now to run this and this, but we know we're going to have guys to run this and this. So let's live off those. We'll build our play action game off that. We'll build our screen game around that. And then once we get that going, we'll see what we can attach to it. I don't feel like they were in that spot very often last year, Greg, where they could have those conversations that we just did about, hey, we know we can do this, and we know we can do this. Let's add that, and let's try to attach this to it to then get to this. I almost feel like they were having that conversation again, starting it over on an every 2 or 3 week basis in that offense last year.
0: Yeah, I mean, I think part of the biggest problem is that the guys that show flashes – like, that was the most frustrating thing about Caden Proctor to me, is that we know he has talent, and yet he didn't play that way all the time. Why? You know, so like, all right, 3rd and 1 against Indiana. Yeah, I'm going to run right off our future first-round picks behind. Like, I want to run inside zone to the left, mid-zone left. Like, whatever it might be, throw some eye candy on it. I don't care about any of that. Like, but I want to run left behind the guy that's going to be a future first rounder and makes millions of dollars playing this position, and you get stoned. It's like, oh, what the heck? It's like, if you knew that your left tackle was not dependable, then fine. Like, we'll just call it to the other side. Like, or we'll throw it if we have to. Like, whatever it might be, but there were enough flashes last year in which they appeared like that group could maybe take a step, and as a result, you get got a couple times. Like, if you know you have liabilities in places on your offense, you can coach around it. But I think that's just that's the interesting part about this year. Because what is the liability of Alabama's offense? We don't know just yet.
1: Right.
0: But right now, we're assuming we're assuming that everything's improved and that there are no liabilities. That's what, that'd be great. That'd be awesome. But if you're going to dive a touch deeper, probably a touch thin at receiver, just a little bit thin there at wide receiver. Doesn't mean they're incapable. They're just a little thin. And if a guy were to get banged up or operate at less than 100%, then you might have to coach around that a little bit. You have inexperience at quarterback. That's a challenge. That's something you got to be aware of. Doesn't mean it. Bryce Young won the Heisman Trophy in his first year as a starter, and yet game one against Miami, like there were some things in that first quarter that had to ease him into, and then he hit a 99-yard touchdown or whatever, and the rest was history. Played really well after that. So like you look at certain examples of how you have to coach around things, and it's not a problem. Maybe it's the run game. Maybe the run game's not as good as we hope it's going to be. And they're going to find that out weeks 1, 2, and 3. So they're going to be able to coach around it. What you want as a coach, though, is consistency. And I happen to think that you're going to get consistent playmaking ability from Keelan Russell. You occasionally might have a mistake or two that you wouldn't have if you went more conservative at quarterback. But it's okay because the upside's worth it. I'm just hopeful that everything else around him makes that transition for Keelan a little bit easier, because it is hard to be an inexperienced player when you have inconsistent players around you.
1: 100%.
0: You know what I'm saying?
1: Yep. All right. We'll continue the conversation. We'll look at KJ Jackson's situation. I don't think that he would have been in the conversation of being in the best spot here. There is one thing about where he is and what it is in Fayetteville right now that you could maybe bring up for that point. I'll tell you what it is, and then we'll have that conversation next right here on Jocks.
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16: All right, so if we were to look at Arkansas quarterback KJ Jackson, and we were to discuss him as potentially being in the best spot of all these new quarterbacks, I don't think there would be much of a discussion there, Greg. But I do think that experience would be one that we would look at and say, okay, he's been in multiple offensive coordinators, multiple schemes. He's just been around a lot of college football. The offense, I do think, is well-suited for him. When you go back and watch what they have done, did last year at Memphis in Ryan Silverfield's system, he understands – how to operate on the move. He understands a lot of the read plays. I like about him in his game, he does not seem to panic. I actually think he's a little bit too calm at times because there are a couple of plays where I feel like he needed to get the ball out a little bit more quickly. And I'm not even talking about down the field stuff. I'm talking a play action with a tight end in the flat or a little waggle. And it's like, don't wait on that thing, man. Just go ahead and dump it off now. Let him run and get it going. But he's got good patience. He doesn't panic. He's got good mobility. He's a willing runner. But the one thing that I may give to him, Greg, that I don't think these other quarterbacks are going to have in their favor, and I'm going to kind of steal this from you because you've used it in other situations, he has no expectation.
0: Yeah.
16: There's no one, I don't think, that looks at specifically these new starting quarterbacks and says, oh, yeah, well, that KJ Jackson kid's going to go light it up. So if he puts together any kind of success, I think he's going to wow some people because there's just not a lot of people out there that are thinking he's going to be able to do anything this year.
0: Don't disagree with that, but let me ask you this question. Of all the guys that we just discussed, who is arguably replacing that the best talent and the most depended on player from a year ago?
16: Boy, those are two different questions.
0: Well, you just think about, like, Arkansas was literally a one-man show. Like, it was like, Taylen Green, go be a dude. That was like, you know what I mean? And while he lacked some of the polish that Ty Simpson had, I mean, he was a one-man wrecking ball. So I almost think, just as far as, like, the, I don't know what percentage of the yards that Taylen Green accounted for on Arkansas last year, I bet you it was a lot. And you know their defense, they gave up. I mean, they're going to have to score 40 a game to win. You know, so at least that's the way they were last year. So I just think that he's got maybe the toughest spot to be in because of how much their quarterback had to do, not just throwing the ball, but running the ball and just being athletic and kind of being a one-man show, coupled with the fact that the defense – in order to win, you had to have shootout potential in every game. It's a really tall order.
16: It is. I was trying to look up Taylen Green's fumbles right now also. I know he had 11 interceptions last year.
0: There was a lot.
16: He had five fumbles last year also. So if you're KJ Jackson and you can cut the fumbles and interceptions in half, let's say you can get it down to two fumbles and you can get it down to six interceptions, regardless of being able to put up the same amount of yards, protecting your team, your offense,
1: in those ways could maybe go further than the bonus yards that Talen Green got you at different points in time. So just maybe a little bit of a different way to look at it there. Like, yes. And I'll say this. Like, I know Ryan Silverfield. Ryan Silverfield's not asking anybody to go play hero ball.
0: No.
1: I mean, he is an offensive lineman at his core. Like, that's what he is. He wants you to play within the system, play within the scheme. Like, this is what's asked of you on this play. Do this, and we will be successful. Now, I'm not saying that he's going to completely remove the possibilities of anybody eluding a defender and going and getting extra yards, but he's not asking anybody to live that life. So
0: right.
1: If they could negate some of that, you know, maybe negating some of the turnovers, some of the boneheaded plays, some of the risk-taking, can that offset itself to help lead to more success for Arkansas? Just maybe a little bit of a different way to look at it there for what that offense may be this year.
0: Yeah, I think that's fair. And also, I mean, Arkansas ran
1: the ball. He fumbled three times against Tennessee, too. Oh, I forgot about that game.
0: Ball security not at a premium last year for the Hogs. All right, so let's not get it twisted. But all things considered, I feel pretty good about three of those quarterbacks. Like, I think Philo's going to be in a good spot. I feel pretty good about Faison Brandon in time. I do think it'll be... I think it's hard for a true freshman, just no matter what. Like, Bryce Underwood was God's gift to football and, like, struggled at times last year. Granted, weird offense, not much of an identity, not great, like, very, very conservative. So I think Faison Brandon will have a better year than Bryce Underwood. But remember, he was, like, the can't-miss guy from the year before. So sometimes there's just a little bit of a learning curve. And I think Keelan's going to have a good year. The one guy I just genuinely don't know about is KJ. And... it's not because I don't think he's talented. It's just because I don't know what all is going to be asked of him and how all he's going to perform.
1: Yep. Well, if they could find a way to get the traditional run game going in a similar fashion to what they did a year ago, and I realize Washington's out, but you do have Braylon Russell in there. You could pull in another transfer running back that came from Memphis as well. Like, I'm optimistic that it'll be better than people think, but I believe that people think it's going to be very bottom barrel of the SEC. Like, I think Roman asked me this question yesterday, and we can maybe hit this next hour. Will Arkansas win a conference game this year?
0: Yes.
1: I think so, too. Like, I think the defense will be so much more responsible, and they have some playmakers, enough playmakers on offense and capable coaching that they're going to find a way to get somebody at some point in time. Andy Burson with us next on...
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0: All right, welcome back in. McElroy and Kubelik in the morning. Hour number two underway right here on Jocks. 8 a.m., Tuesday, August 25th. Making his weekly visit, and he'll do it every Tuesday at this time to discuss everything Auburn. It's the voice of the Auburn Tigers, presented by Craneworks, Andy Burcham.
1: Lift it, load it, grade it, grind it, move it, haul it, rig it, dig it, Craneworks, Rentalworks, yeah, the big dog's got it.
2: The voice of the Auburn Tigers, Andy Burcham, on Mac and Cube in the morning is brought to you by Craneworks. Lift it, buy it, rent it, the big dog's got it. Now, Andy Burcham.
0: Andy, always great to be with you. Appreciate you taking some time to hop in. As we've gotten closer to kickoff, Auburn-Baylor, what areas of this football team have you maybe grown in confidence that could have been more question marks earlier in fall camp or before camp begun that now you look at and say, I feel a lot better about that spot with this team and maybe where they're going to be?
3: I would say, guys, it would be the rush ends for Auburn this year. Auburn lost so much from a year ago and really had a very good – when it needed to put pressure on a quarterback on third down, it was very good at doing that. And it lost some guys to the NFL, including a first rounder. And the question going in was, who steps in for a Keldrick Falk this season? And I like what I've seen from Deshaun Womack. I like what I've seen from Jared Smith. I think he has been much more consistent. I think he has incredible talent that needs to be consistent for Auburn. I like what I've seen from Nate Johnson as well. And one of the things I like about this group is how flexible, how versatile this group is with regard to where they play. We're going to see some guys play out in the edge. We're going to see some guys then come inside as well. So not only do they have some depth, they have some versatility with guys on that front. So I would say that that's the one group that going into the season has been a question mark. I think they're starting to answer those questions for this Auburn ball club.
4: It seems like it's going to be just a slightly different version of the defensive line. Obviously different personnel, but maybe more athletic, maybe faster, maybe twitchier. Is that a fair representation of what they're trying to become?
3: I think so, Mac. I do. And I think that that versatility adds to that athletic ability. Guys that can jump inside, jump outside as well. One of the things about last year's ball club was, especially up front, was the depth that they had. They weren't playing a ton of plays, especially on the interior, nose tackle and defensive tackle. And that was one of the things that Devontrell King-Williams did really a good job last year of developing that depth. And I think they're doing the same thing again this year, and they're developing that depth on the inside where guys aren't having to play 25, 30 snaps on the interior defensively. Maybe they're playing 15 to 20 snaps. And I think that's the goal, to get quality, but not having to play nearly as many snaps as they did a year ago. And I could see this team being a little more athletic up front than it was a year ago.
0: What about from a leadership perspective? I don't think anybody questions it with Byron Brown. I think defensively people know where that's going to come from, but are there other spots, like I'm hearing great things about Jake Johnson at tight end. Are there other spots that you're hearing have stepped up, kind of grabbed those roles, will maybe play a bigger part from a leadership perspective for this

0: The Yaffe Program, 9 to 11 a.m.
1: While grocery prices have increased a lot, wages have increased more in that same period of time. So a lot of this is just perception. Now, perception rules in politics. You can point out higher prices, people see it, and even if they're making more, they still know the price is higher. They still feel like they're getting screwed, and that puts a perception in their minds that something is wrong.
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2: I kind of have a back and forth there, but Byram is he has done everything you want to this point to be one of those leaders on defense. I think Champ Anthony is another guy, talking about a returner for Auburn, a guy that has been, you know, has dealt with a great deal of injury and stuck with Auburn. I think he's one of those guys for Auburn. That linebacking core, I think, is really, really good. And I think you'll see leadership roles out of that. And it may not just be Zach Atkins. I think it's Elijah Melendez and Bryce Diaz, even as sophomores for this Auburn team. And one of the guys, I think, that has taken a big step for Auburn this year. And last year, Rashawn Pleasant was your kick returner, and a good one for Auburn. Auburn needs him to step forward to the cornerback spot. I believe he has done that. And one of those in one of those roles is in leadership. And let me give one more that probably a little bit off the radar, and you don't think about these guys sometimes as leaders, but Alex McPherson, who has, as we all know, has battled ulcerative colitis. And, you know, in some regards, we're glad that Alex is with us, not just as a football player, but with us at this point. And that is a kicker that is a football player for Auburn. And you hear the stories from Coach Golich and how he's working with the team. And I think that Alex, in his role, is one of those leaders for this Auburn team as well.
3: So when you look at the things currently that are unresolved, what would you say are the things that need to get ironed out for the team as a whole between now and week one against Baylor? Because it sounds like things have pretty much fallen into place and they're kind of where they need to be. So what would you say is maybe the number one point of contention for Alex Golich as he evaluates his roster that he needs to find out between now and week one?
2: You hear from the coach, and he talked again with the media yesterday. He continues to talk about focus of this team, and it's not just at one position. It's clearly the focus of the entire team. That is one of the things that he has talked about for the last couple of weeks. If there is a position for Auburn, guys, it's up front offensively. And I think they like the personnel that they have. But every one of these guys, from left tackle, Joe Simmons, looks like Jacob Strand has taken the spot, the step forward at left guard, Cole Best at center, Cole Skinner at right guard, and Stanton Ramil at right tackle. If that's your starting five for Auburn against Baylor in a week and a half in Atlanta, remember this, none of these guys played for Auburn a year ago. They were good players elsewhere. Simmons at James Madison, Strand at Oregon State, Best and Skinner at USF, and Ramil at Michigan State. So all of these guys are first-year guys. All of these guys are, they're all seniors except for Ramil, who's a junior. So you've got some experience there, but not together. And I'm not saying that they've got to iron things out there, but that's Cole, both of you guys know this. I mean, that's a group that has to be cohesive together. And it may take a little bit of time. I think that's one of the things they've concentrated on a great deal. If there has been one spot where the competition has gone back and forth, it's at left guard, and I think Strand has taken a spot or step forward over Derek Plaz. I think both of these guys will play. I don't think it's a concern for Auburn right now up front. It's just that's an area that has to continue to meld together, so to speak, for this Auburn ball club. And, you know, I mean, when you look at that tailback room, there's a great deal of talent and depth there. There is talent and depth at tight end. There is talent, although some unproven, at least at Auburn, at wide receiver, but up front, every one of these guys is brand new. So how this group continues to work together for the next week and a half, I think, is going to be one of those spots that all of us are going to be looking at this point.
4: Andy Burcham with us. Thanks to Crane Works. He'll be with us at this

0: time each and every week for the entire football season. What are you hearing after Byron Brown at quarterback, Andy?
1: Christian Chi is the guy that is the backup right now. They like his arm, the transfer from Oregon State that had threw for almost 70% and limited duty, threw for 385 yards, a couple touchdowns, a couple picks a year ago. But I don't think there's any question that the top two, without question, are Brown and then Tristan Tia at 6'2", 205 pounds and a redshirt freshman. So that's your top two for Auburn going into the I don't think I'm stepping out of line there, but just from everything I've been able to watch, those are your guys going into the season right now.
2: I've heard good things about Tristan Tia. I heard he looks pretty good.
1: Good arm. Yeah, good arm. Really good arm. Probably not the runner of a Byron Brown, but again, Auburn hasn't had this kind of a two-way player. I mean, Auburn's had guys. Listen, every quarterback Auburn's had of late have been able to run the football. This guy, I think, can be elite running the football in Byron Brown. And Auburn will have him for 1 year. And I think they're going to try and get as much out of him as they can, but they do like what they've seen from Tristan Tia in that backup role at this point.
0: Andy, always great. Appreciate the time. Look forward to catching up with you again next week when it will be actual game week for the Auburn Tigers. We know each and every week you're brought to us by Crane Works.
1: 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Hope you guys have a great day. War Eagle!
0: War Eagle, Andy. There you go. Andy Burton joins us each and every week. Thanks to our friends at Crane Works. He was with us on the Higginbotham Hotline. So follow up a little what Andy said there, referencing Auburn. We'll hear from Alex Golish on the other side. We'll hear from Kalen DeBoer on the other side as we continue talking college football and hear Alex Golish reference that Baylor game, some of the preparation that's taking place for it, what still may need to be done. We'll talk that and a little bit of Alabama right after this on Jocks.
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0: All right, welcome back in. McElroy and Kubelik in the morning. Great stuff there from Andy Burcham. It is 8:16 a.m., Tuesday, August 25th, right here on Jocks. Before we get to Alex Golas here about finishing fall camp in a strong manner, getting prepared for that Baylor game, we'll hear from Kalen DeBoer a little bit earlier on Keelan Russell, also on how he told the quarterbacks about that competition. Before we move to that, Greg, if you're looking to move out of your house, who should you call?
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0: All right. We'll hear from Alex Golas. And fall camp now pretty much over for a lot of these teams. How did he feel like his Auburn Tigers finished fall camp?
13: I thought we finished well. I'm not big on necessarily giving praise, but I thought it was really intentional. Those last couple of days of fall camp can sometimes feel like the end of fall camp. We challenged our guys, and they responded. We had a long, hard go at it Saturday. I think they were as intentional as they had been on Saturday, which was good to see. And now we got to grow from that this week as we go in. We left Saturday relatively healthy. Nothing new really health-wise to update from what we talked about at the scrimmage. And that's a credit to a lot of people, but happy with how we came out health-wise.
0: So health-wise, feeling good about it. I will say a little bit dinged up along the offensive line, Greg. That would be my biggest concerns because you held a couple of guys out of your last practice and could have gone. Not that they're not going to go for the Baylor game, but just don't want to hear anything because that O-line is going to be razor thin. And that's going to be the case for most teams in the SEC. You don't want to hear about guys being held out or needing extra treatment or missing a practice or two right now.
2: No, you don't. But also, answer me this. At what point are you like a little bit concerned about not being at 100%? Like, because I think with the 2 weeks to go, I think I'm okay. You know what I mean? But if we're a week from now, 8 days from now, and the guys still aren't at 100%, because I would imagine next week with a Saturday game, you're probably looking at Tuesday and Wednesday as your heavy work days. So if the guys aren't at 100% by Tuesday of next week, then it's a problem. But I'm okay right now if you're just kind of giving guys a little more time to heal up.
0: I would agree with that, but I'm concerned about it now. I just don't want to hear about it. I don't want to hear the guys are having to be held out of drills or non-contact jerseys. And this is just not the Auburn offensive line. This is anybody. Like, I don't
2: – anyone, yeah.
0: I saw a clip the other day. Trey Des Green's been in a non-contact jersey all fall or whatever. Like, I don't want to hear that. Not for a guy that's going to be near the line of scrimmage. Like, I want to know that he's in there taking on contact. distributing contact. I don't like to hear that. I know certain things happen. It's football. Guy's going to get dinged. But I want to hear that most everybody's ready to go for the beginning of the season. Speaking of the beginning of the season, Alex Golish on beginning that prep for Baylor.
13: Turn our attention to Baylor starting yesterday, going into this mock week. The biggest thing for us, especially here year one, it's the first time for everybody. It's the first time for the players, first time for our coaches, first time for our staff. So a lot of teaching on how we want it, what we want. Collectively, what I expect both from the players' perspective and from the kids or and from our staff. So a lot of teaching yesterday, a lot of teaching today, again, going through how it needs to look. Biggest thing for our kids, the challenge, and we talked about it this morning extensively in our first team meeting of the week, is just the focus piece, the ability to eliminate distractions, the ability to lock in. I talked about maturity and where we are. That's my concern right now is just truly, I don't doubt these guys will go play ball and will go play hard, but the ability to limit distractions. And if we can handle that, I feel pretty good with where we're at.
0: So obviously he's done out of his way to limit distractions. To the dismay of certain people in the media, Greg, who would say, limiting distractions may not be a great idea. And trying to limit distractions for your team would apparently make you soft. But nonetheless, Alex Golish did find it a priority to try to limit distractions, and hopefully that's been a positive for his team through fall camp. Sounds like he believes that limiting distractions and focusing on now the first opponent could still be a positive for the Auburn Tigers this fall.
2: Yeah, I don't think them going to the hotel is going to add 3 wins to their season. But I think it can be helpful, especially with so much new and with so many players that are going through it for the first time and so many players that are playing together for the first time, like kind of having all hands on deck and everyone being together is a benefit. I will maintain that feeling forever. I always loved when we in the NFL would go away to Cortland, New York for our camp. Like, it was awesome. It was really, really good. So, and good for us to get close and have a good time together. So it was awesome. All that was exciting. But what I would also say is that it didn't lead to us making the playoffs. We weren't a better team because of it. We might have been closer, but we weren't a better team. So, yeah, the distraction piece is great, but it's going to have to still pay off with execution on a critical third down in the season, which they didn't do last year. So I haven't changed my opinion on what Auburn can be because they went away. I haven't softened on it. I think it's good for you. I haven't strengthened on it. But I also think that there's been some bright spots in this camp that I'm encouraged by. Like, backup quarterback was a big question mark. I think they're okay there. I would say the defensive front seven and even the back end to an extent sounds like that might be a position of strength. Sounds like they like their wide receivers. Like, there's a lot of things that have come out of camp that they feel pretty good about.
0: Absolutely. And that offense, how does Alex Golish feel about it after fall camp has now concluded?
13: We're light years ahead primarily because of the quarterback being in it and understanding the fine nuances of where we are. So we're not starting at square one. Certainly helps to have the center that's played in it, that understands it, and so much of it goes through him as well. Helps to have some wideouts that have played in it, and certainly they're a huge part of how we go offensively. My biggest concern is the youth of the depth. Like, the wideout position is just about everywhere else except probably running back and tight end, you feel like you get really young really quickly after that. And so the challenge for us is how fast can we get those guys to grow up? And they've been challenged now. Like, they have been challenged in every way. In the same breath, that quarterback room, you know, after Byram, it's some experience, but not experience in what we do. So we're trying to accelerate the growth as fast as we can, but I feel young.
0: Which, all right, so we've talked about this, all right? Auburn's going to be ahead of schedule, right, offensively. They're going to be ahead of the curve. A lot of other teams, New offensive linemen, new receivers, new quarterback, new coordinator, whatever it is, going to be a lot of new. And there's a lot of new for Auburn because it's new to Auburn, but there's a lot that's not new to each other, to one another, to the scheme, which gives you some big advantages. I do think that's huge. I can tell you, being at practice the other day, Greg, one of the things that I came away with was thinking, man, the offense looks like it's actually getting into some rhythm at multiple times in practice, specifically good versus good periods. And you don't often see that. As you know, usually things in practice, it's one side of the ball gets a couple wins, other side of the ball gets a couple wins, or one side just completely dominates the day and it kind of falls apart. But I saw some real rhythm on offense. It didn't seem like it was just sort of one here, one there, one this, one that. It was, all right, I can see how this is all sort of fitting together, forming together. And that's not often something that you get in today's college football with an offense. Defensively, you feel like they're probably going to have a lot of that continuity because the majority of these guys have been in that scheme, been in that system, doing it together, even though they might be new to getting real playing time. But I'm with Coach Golis. It should be something that allows them to be ahead of the curve. Now, to what extent does that make them great? We'll see. You know, that's going to come down to just guys understanding how to make plays and not making mistakes and situational football. But Cole Best, Byron Brown should be a great starting point. I mean, you got to get the snap before the play starts, right? Like, I saw a guy in a sporting goods store last weekend, and his son, I think, is like 11. He's going to be playing center, and he's like, what advice would you get him? I'm like, I'd get the snap there first. Like, the snap.
2: That is helpful.
0: And the kid kind of looks at me like I'm crazy, and I'm like, well, let me ask you this. Is there a play if you don't get the quarterback to snap? And he says, no. I'm like, all right, well, then let's just get the snap taken care of first. Then we'll start worrying about everything else. Because trust me, I've been to a lot of peewee games where the center, for whatever reason, is trying to go out there and bowl a 300 with the snap, and you got a lot of worm burners going back to the quarterback. That ain't going to get it done. So you got those two on the same page. You got a couple other guys on this offensive line that may not play that can get on the same page, and wide receivers and running backs. So they should be ahead of the curve on offense. I'll still say this. It's not going to be ahead of the curve week one. It's going to be once you get to week three or four, what have they added and how much else can they handle? Because they're not going to be, and Auburn fans won't like hearing this, I get it. They're going to be talented, but they're not going to be talented enough to just go out there and run their base offense and be able to move the ball each and every week. That will not be it. They got to find ways to scheme and out-coach and outthink certain teams. And they'll be talented enough to do some of those things. But then the execution of third down, red zone, understanding how to settle for points, understanding how to throw the ball away and have a more manageable third down situation. Like, those are the things that are going to be able to help find wins as opposed to the last 2 years that found them losses. But I agree with Golis, man. They should be a little bit ahead of the curve right now on offense because of the familiarity.
2: Probably should be. I also think, too, that when your quarterback has had this many reps, it's not that dissimilar to a Diego Pavia when he got to Vanderbilt after running Tim Beck's system for 2 years at New Mexico State. It's just when the quarterback has that many reps, it just operates a lot smoother. So having that much experience at quarterback in this specific system, albeit, yeah, ramp up in competition, it's going to be harder. There's no denying that. But it's going to run smooth mostly because of the amount of rep equity that Byron Brown has had over the last few years.
0: No doubt. And I'll say this, I'll add this to Byron Brown. I'm not going to put him in the Cam Ward category. And you and I have had conversations of Cam Ward on this show that mentally and emotionally, he's like peak apex predator at the quarterback position. Like, he is the literal, like, he is the great white shark. He's probably like an orca. You know, like, he is exactly what you want from a predatorial perspective, playing the game with the killer instinct. Like, exactly what you want. Maybe a tad too much at times. I'm not going to say Byron Brown is there. If Cam Ward is a 9.5 in that category, and you can tell us who you would have as like 10s, like Manning, Brady, guys like that.
2: Right.
0: I'd put Byron Brown at like an 8, 8.5. Like, he's up there. Like, an awesome kid. Nicest guy ever. But, like, he's got the parts. He's got the presidential parts that you need. He's got the field general aspect. And I know some of this is coach speak and silly talking. But when Greg and I say it, like, I think you understand we mean it. We're not trying to be like the guys that don't know what they're talking about and finding something to say. Like, if we're saying these things about a guy, it's because we believe him. Like, seeing him around the team, here's one thing that does it for me. And I hate to use other guys that have been in that spot, at that place. When you talk to him, he immediately responds with confidence. There is no hesitation with Byron Brown. And this is if you're asking him about life, about football, about whatever. Like, he immediately looks at you and responds. That tells me he has confidence, as opposed to a couple other quarterbacks in recent memory that when you ask him a question, it's look down at ground, not real sure, try to think of what to say, maybe come up with cool answer, and no confidence, no eye contact, no real inflection in their voice. Like, he's not that at all. And I think that should give you some confidence as to what he can be on the field. Like, he's the guy that you want commanding the offense. He has that personality. And that's huge. I mean, you can speak to him more than anybody, Greg. You got to have a guy that can get out there and get people heading in the right direction.
2: Yeah. Yeah. I mean, it's hard to push back on that. I mean, it really is. So answer me this. Like, Byron Brown, arm strength, we know he's got that all the way through. We know he's got the ability to run. How much do you anticipate him running this year?
0: A decent amount. I mean, I think, one, he'll leave the pocket at times. That's just natural. It's going to happen. I don't think this is going to be an elite pass-protecting group. And I think they'll draw some stuff up for him, because I don't think they're just going to be able to line up and run the ball. Will tempo aid with that at times? Yes. Obviously, you and I know schematically how they can steal some yards. That'll help. But they're not that really any teams other than Iowa can, but like, they're not just going to line up and run inside zone or outside zone and then run counter and be able to run the football. They're not that talented. So I think they're going to use him. They'll probably pick and choose it a little bit more. I don't think it's going to be 15, 18 times a game. But if that backside defensive end's not staying home, are they going to ask him to keep some zone reads? Heck yeah. Are there going to be some short yardage situations where it's probably more beneficial to get a bigger body in and just, you know, let him run quarterback inside zone? Absolutely. I think so. So, yeah. I think he'll have options on pocket movement plays to tuck the ball and run. So, I think there will be a 12-13% of the run game that's probably either given to or allowed by him to run the football. Yeah. And there will be games that'll pick up. There will be games that probably slows down. You know, I think Alex is smart enough to know, all right, we're in a comfortable spot here late. We're in the middle of the season. We need to hang on here. Just let's get this win, get out of here. But Byron doesn't need to take any more hits. And just call it and run plays where you hand the ball off. Like, I can see that, you know. I can see them maybe if he's taking hits, like getting away from the straight dropback game a little bit. But they're going to have to run him some to have sustained success on offense. They absolutely are. No doubt in my mind.
2: Well, my thing, though, with Byron Brown, he's big enough to handle it. But if the run game in the running backs specifically, clearly everyone's real excited about the running backs. We had some calls on it yesterday. What if the running backs are plenty good? Like, in a perfect world, do you avoid running Byron Brown?
0: No.
2: Because of numbers.
0: Well, because of the schedule. I mean, that's fine. Let's say the running backs are good. Let's say the running backs can handle it. Let's say the running backs help you get your run game going. You're going to run into some things at some point in time in which that's not going to work. Like, let's call it what it is. Like, there are games on the schedule in which you will not have favorable enough matchups via Georgia, Ole Miss, Alabama, maybe Tennessee, LSU, potentially Florida, where I just don't think that's going to go. So, and also, too, this is not just the Ole Miss defensive line. I mean, if the traditional run game is going with the backs, like, you think Pete Golding's playing five in the box? I mean, you think Blake Baker is going to play four and five in the box? Like, you know, you think Kirby's going to play this offense the way he did in Athens in, like, what year was that, like 2018? When they literally played four in the box and, like, just drummed them? Or the way that Ron Roberts and Austin Armstrong played them when Cam Jackson basically beat Tennessee by himself a couple years ago at nose guard? Like, no, that's not going to happen. So then where do you go? You got to go to your quarterback at that point in time. So I think defenders will be added in out of the box, and that's when you're still at times, if the running backs are good and the offensive line is solid, you're still going to have to use him at times because of how people are playing you. It's too good of a weapon not to do it, because you want to force them to respect that, which is going to open up things in the passing game. And you want people to enter the game having to defend that. So I just think it's about giving yourself the most options to be successful as humanly possible. And if that's making people defend quarterback run, then you show it and you do it. And I'm not trying to be mean, but I just don't think that the offensive line and the running backs are going to be on that level where you can just say, like, this is not Kewon Lacy. Like, this is not Ahmad Hardy. This is not Jaden Baugh. They might have three really good backs. They're not those guys. And by the way, Arkansas doesn't have those guys. Alabama doesn't have those guys. Tennessee doesn't have those guys. Like, that's why we talk about those running backs the way that we do, because they're special. They're different. LSU doesn't have those guys, and they always have those guys. So you got to have other ways to do it when you're not just going to be, you know, if this was Kewon Lacy or Jaden Baugh or a healthy Ahmad Hardy, I'd probably be like, yeah no, you can limit your Q runs. You're not going to have to do it, because you know good and well you're going to be able to give them the ball and they're going to be able to create, get yards, find things, make things happen. I just don't think it's going to be to that extent with this backfield. And that's okay. That's fine, because you're going to have other ways to do it. Quick game, screen, Q run. You'll find other ways to get it done when the going gets tough. And it's going to get tough. So you better have those at your disposal.
14: And I think it's all going to be interesting. I think a lot of it is going to be a bit – I'll be very curious. I'll remain curious about what the run-pass balance is, how good is the offensive line. We thought that group had a chance to be pretty good last year. They weren't. I do think they've upgraded at quarterback, obviously. That's a massive upgrade, and that's huge. I am still a little bit up in the air on the wide receivers, because I actually thought they had good wideouts last year. Be very curious to see how that group shakes out. They seem to be pretty excited about them, but I'm still curious about how that group as a whole is going to operate. And then defensively, I think they're going to be a pretty athletic group. That to me makes a lot of sense. That defensively they have an athletic group, maybe not quite as big and sturdy, but still very, very disruptive, which is a good direction for, I think, schools to go.
0: I don't think there's any doubt. So there's a team that you brought up a little bit earlier and their quarterback situation that has made a decision. I'll tell you who that team is. We have another starting quarterback announced in the SEC. We'll reveal it to you next right here on John.
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0: Tuesday, August 25th, 8:42 right here on Jocks. Before we go into another quarterback battle that has now been solved, did you guys see any clips from this Robot Olympics over in China? I believe it was in China.
2: I've seen the disaster.
14: I saw the guy running.
0: Well, they had multiple right races. Wall. They had them boxing each other. Like I think it was kickboxing as well. Yeah, I saw the one that ran into the wall and then like fried itself. but the opening games scene, like they're all walking in on the track and there's like 400 of them, like all walking in together. And I'm just, am I the only one that watches this and says, maybe I've seen Terminator 2 too many times.
14: Whoa.
0: I'm just like, what are we doing? Like nobody else watches this and says, yeah, this is not the way. This isn't it. No. First off, I mean, it's not super entertaining to watch a robot run a race for me. Sorry, I'm not sure how other people got into that. Like, is that cool for people? Why do I want to see a robot? Why do I want to see a robot box?
14: There's a lot of things.
0: Does it feel the punch?
14: I mean, I don't really get into watching people play Minecraft either. But like, there's a whole world out there where esports is very popular. So I mean, I don't. Maybe it's just not for us, bud.
0: Yep. All right. Well, but I mean, when you play like, what's the video game that everybody plays, like where you run around your own land or whatever, and you can dress up in different costumes? The
2: Fortnite?
0: Peter Burns and Marcus Spears play it. You know what I'm talking about? The Fortnite.
14: Yes. Like, I was trying to think myself.
0: But like, you can't go out and do Fortnite in the world. Like, you and I can't go out today and say, like, hey, man, you want to meet me over at Oak Mountain? We'll do some Fortnite. At like four, like we can't do that. But like we can go to a track and run.
14: Yes.
0: Like we can go kickbox. Correct. So like, why do I want to watch a robot kickbox? Like, Does it even feel the kick? Who cares? Does it hurt? Does a robot hurt? Like, what does it matter? I don't know. I just feel like it's, and we're watching all these machines just get like more and more capable of being able to do things. And I'm just like, yeah, this doesn't feel like it's going to end well. And then what was the statement? I don't know, John, did you see the statement that the guy put out about robots and like controlling them? God, I got to go find this now. I can't believe I didn't save this. Basically, it said, I'm paraphrasing here, but the reason that the robots would never turn on humans is because ultimately humans are in control of the robots.
20: Okay, sure.
0: Exactly, because no human would
14: ever. So it's basically a video game.
0: Essentially, yeah. But like, we're just not going to put it past a human to say, okay, here's 10,000 robots, like, attack. Like, I can't think of a human over time that would do such a thing.
14: Don't you just trust humans? Don't you just trust humans so much that would never happen?
0: We're so nice to one another. Yeah.
14: We're so good.
0: There's probably nothing to gain from that for any dictators around the world.
14: No, absolutely not.
0: I don't know, man. The capabilities of those things that I'm watching on TV, I'm just like, all right, let's get ready. Make sure we're prepared for that. Nonetheless, Vanderbilt has announced its starting quarterback, and it will not be Jared Curtis. It will be Blaise Berlowitz. It is coming with the announcement, Greg, that Jared Curtis will also play in the season opener. Now, they play Austin Peay on September 5th, so you imagine you'll be in a good enough situation to get the true freshman some reps, which would be great. You want to get your backup playing time, true freshman. You want to get him in games as soon as possible. But surprised that the five-star, high-paid freshman quarterback not going to be the guy that gets the first snap of the season for the Vanderbilt offense?
14: No, because I've heard Blaise Berlowitz has had a pretty good camp. I mean, it's not that surprising. I mean, you also have an offense that requires some rhythm and some timing. That is not the easiest thing in the world to figure out either, right? You have to kind of, I don't know. I would say that with that offense, having some reps, it's not that dissimilar to like a triple option in some cases, like with quick decisions post-snap. So having some built-up equity and having run it for a while can be helpful. So I don't know. It's not that surprising to me, especially knowing too that Jared Curtis came from a high school program that didn't play, I mean, granted, national, local guy, but the level of competition, the step up apparently from what he played in high school to what he's playing now is tremendous. Supposedly. I don't watch a lot of Nashville high school football, but that's what people have said. Yeah. I know that's shocking. But it's not the same as like playing Alabama 7A or, you know, Texas 6A or Florida or Georgia 5A, 6A, 7A. You know, it's there's a pretty big gap there, and this would be a big step for him. So to think that, hey, let's just see what the veteran does first and then maybe work the young kid in, I think it's a good way of handling it.
0: It's kind of the old school way, like the way you want to do it. Like have your younger guy that you know ceiling a little bit higher but doesn't have experience. Let's work him in, get his feet wet, get him some reps, but the old savvy veteran can be the one that directs the offense early, and then if the freshman progresses enough – and shows that he can handle certain things, then, you know, you kind of move him into that role or you give him an extended role and he's able to play just a little bit more. So I see it. I understand it. And I'm with you. I heard early on, not even in fall camp, I heard in the summer that Berlowitz was doing really nice things and they were very pleased with how he was handling himself, some of the things that he was doing, and that maybe what he could be. And keep in mind, like we talk about these situations, he's going to be in a pretty good situation there. And we've tried to warn people this offseason, do not fall for the trap that Vanderbilt's just going back to 5 years ago Vanderbilt. Like that is not going to happen. You got Cedric Alexander in the backfield. You got McKaylin Young in the backfield. You've rebuilt the offensive line. You went out of your way to bring in more guys from the portal. You're solid at tight end. I don't think you have an elite wide receiving core per se, but you do have Junior Sherrill back who can provide you a little bit of a deep threat. So the pieces around him are there. You know, Cole Spence has been there in that offense now for, I think, 3 years at tight end. So you're and it's a system that if the quarterback knows how to manipulate it, knows how to work it, like they can get that thing going. So I think it'll be a little more run heavy early, and you know, they'll use those different surfaces with tight ends that they move around to be able to find ways to run the football more successfully. Berlewitz will have to run the football himself a little bit. But you know, he was 9 of 17 last year, 131 yards, a touchdown, and a pick. So you know, has not played a ton of football, but does have some snaps out there. Played at New Mexico State in 2023. He was 10 of 19 that year for 134, touchdown and a pick. Ran for 36 yards that year. He's a decent athlete. He moves well, but somebody that is going to have a better grasp. And that's the hard part. It's kind of like what we talked about in a couple of these other offenses, that like the Aaron Filo deal. Like, you got to know how to work this offense, Greg. Like, there's a lot of fakes. There's a lot of reads. There's a lot of ball manipulation. And if you don't know, if you're not comfortable with that, it's one thing to know how to do it. It's another thing to be comfortable with it.
14: Yeah.
0: And you got to be comfortable with it to really make it go inside this offense. We'll talk more about it on the other side. Keep talking SEC quarterbacks. Get to your feedback and more next right here on Jocks.
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0: All right, welcome back in. Aykroyd Kulik in the morning. Tuesday, August 25th, 8:53 a.m. right here on Jocks. Ben Garrett will talk Ole Miss, probably a little Lane Kiffin as well, coming up after our next break. Fletcher Page is going to talk some Georgia Tech at 9:30. I hear good things about the other Mendoza in Atlanta and how that fall camp has gone. We'll discuss that with Fletcher. Get a little ACC fix, looking into the Georgia Tech Yellow Jackets season. There is some other college football news coming from Pete Thamel. Sources say, Greg, the Big Ten is set to pass a rule today that doesn't allow players to return from the NFL and play for a Big Ten school. Anyone who has declared for the NFL draft and did not withdraw appeared on an NFL roster or signed a contract with a pro league cannot be on a Big Ten roster.
14: I love it. Your thoughts? The SEC to do the exact same thing. I hope it happens immediately.
0: Yep. What do you think the holdup was from the SEC? Just legally trying to look into maybe what the ramifications would have been? That's the only thing I can imagine.
14: I'm sure. I'm sure it's something like that. And honestly, like, it's not an easy thing to do. You know, I mean, it's you're having to basically condemn the actions of your own schools. But, and every one of the schools in the SEC is probably looking at a way to make this, you know, implement this into their, into the possibility of their roster building.
0: You know, Ryan Day said it yesterday. He said, I don't know how much I like it. I don't know if I'm paraphrasing. Said, I don't really love it. He goes, but you know what? Like, we got to look to make our team the best we can. And if that means looking at one of these guys, then we're going to look at one of these guys.
14: So, and I don't think there's anything wrong with that, by the way. Like, I don't think what LSU's doing is wrong necessarily. And I don't think these coaches trying to improve their roster is wrong. I think it's wrong overall that this is allowed. Because, right. Guys, like, if I were to come back after a training camp in the NFL and play college football again, I would have been such a better player. Like, the game is faster. Like, I just spent 9 months working on my own individual skill set. Like, I'm going to be a better player. You know what I mean? So, like, you just have a massive advantage having played against grown men for the last 3 weeks. Now you're going back to college. Like, it's you can make a case it's a player safety issue. You make a case that there's an advantage built into having failed in the NFL. Like, I just think that that's – it just gives you an unnecessary advantage. But I don't blame them for trying. I just think the leagues need to step up and do something about it.
0: 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It's hard to find a Trane. All right, so when we come back, talk to Ben Garrett how Ole Miss camp has been going. Hearing good things about the entire quarterback room in Oxford. The defensive depth, where is that? And then maybe some former Ole Miss players that are trying to get back into college football. All that.
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1: 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College football kicks off in 4 days. This is McElroy and Kubelik in the morning.
0: All right, welcome back in. McElroy and Kubelik in the morning. It is 9 a.m. Tuesday, August 25th, right here on Jocks. Watch us online on YouTube. Just search Jocks 945, and you can check out the show each and every day. Tell your home smart speaker to enable the Jocks Kill, and you can listen that way. We mentioned a Big Ten rule that has now been laid down to not allow players that have declared for the NFL draft, not withdrawn, appeared on an NFL roster, or signed a contract with a pro league. They now cannot be on a Big Ten roster. I think the only question here, Greg, is with the statement the SEC released yesterday, I know they're set to meet today. The presidents are going to meet in Birmingham today. Maybe they wanted to get that meeting out of the way first before they announce something similar, but have to think that the SEC is going to follow suit here.
14: I would be surprised if they didn't. They should. I mean, that's the ultimate – ultimately, the only thing that they can do – ultimately, the only thing that can happen here, essentially, is that the SEC steps up and says, nope, we're not doing this. We're not allowing this. That's what the Big Ten did. I think the SEC will follow suit. They should. Like, it's just, it's not right. And I don't know what that means for litigation. I don't know what that means for the future issues. But the SEC could withhold finances in some cases. Like, there's things that the SEC could do to not allow this to happen. So it'll be interesting, and it will certainly factor in.
0: All right, so now Ross Dellinger is reporting that the SEC presidents are expected to direct ADs against accepting pro players under threat of penalty. Per bylaws, Greg Sankey and or presidents hold authority to deem a player ineligible, fine, suspend coaches, etc. So there you go, Greg, with your potential punishments that could be coming out.
14: Are you good with it? I think if you want to find coaches, that's probably a pretty good place to start.
0: Or just find the schools. Yeah. And then also, the ACC, per Ross Dellinger, expected to also consider a pro player ban soon, sources are telling Yahoo Sports.
14: I'm good with all of it. I guess I just wonder what's taking so long. Let's get it done.
0: Yeah. An hour ago, Ross Dellinger reported NCAA executives and conference commissioners continue to meet in an effort to find solutions to the eligibility debacle. Issue a blanket waiver, settle with certain plaintiff attorneys, etc., create conference-only rules. Then conferences have been exploring the idea of creating league-only rules banning pro players, something that the SEC is expected to consider during this week's meeting. And, of course, the Big Ten has already announced today they're going to do that. So, boy, that would be wild if one league did and another league did not, and then said players had a non-conference against the league that did not. You realize if one of those teams were to go win one of those games heavily due to one of those players, you know, Xavier Harris has 5 tackles for loss against Louisville, and or that's Ole Miss. So against Clemson and the ACC and the ACC bans these NFL players from coming back.
14: Yeah.
0: You're going to have outrage from a lot of different areas of college football, by the way.
14: Come on.
0: And rightfully so, for a lot of reasons. If that were to take place and that were to be the case. So my hope would be that whatever it is that the conference commissioners can kind of come together on it to be able to figure it out, where we don't have multiple Power Four conferences going different directions with how they're going to manage this.
14: Yeah. And I don't know about you. Like, answer me this. I think if they all just go in it together, it's just so much cleaner. Like, it's so much cleaner. Now, I'm not, like, to me, it's the, that's what's been so challenging about all the things that have gone on in college football in the last couple of years, is because the rules in Louisiana are different than the rules in Kentucky, and the rules in Florida are different than the rules in Texas, and the rules in California are different than the rules in Ohio. It's like, can we just have some type of overarching

0: 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Try the greatest one. 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
1: Socialist economies suck. 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
2: A little bit out of control. And obviously, situationally, you look at the conferences being able to all go in the same direction, feels like it would make sense. And this is something that the leagues can do. Now, legally, I think you still have to ask a question or two of, all right, is it going to hold up? Is it going to be problematic? Are you going to be, you know, is it going to be something that you face more legal action in court? I honestly don't know that. It doesn't feel like it, but I'd be really interested to see what some of the individual schools did if they had already decided to go this direction, just say LSU. I mean, because this would take – would this not take a Texas offensive lineman off the table now?
3: Yeah.
2: That they've already added back to the roster?
3: Yeah, I would think so.
2: I mean, Cole Hudson's got to go, right, if the SEC passes this rule?
3: I believe so.
2: I mean, he signed a contract. He was in camp. So, you know, some of these guys that have already done this or are trying to do this, and I understand, like I heard Sark yesterday saying, well, he's already been with us and he was here. I'd say, all right, but wild times are still coming because you've got these TROs from these lawyers in these states, yet you're going to have a league try to pass rules on these guys not being able to come in and play college football for you. I don't know exactly where that goes. I don't know exactly what you look at next from that, but there will be lawyers, as has been said before. I don't think that there's any doubt about that.
4: That's for sure. I can promise you that. There will be lawyers. There's no denying the possibility of lawyers getting involved and them getting their piece of the pie. That's going to happen. The question is they all want governance. All these schools want rules, and yet they don't want to abide by the rules. And that's why Sankey's frustration came out the other day by saying, like, in order to be governed, you must want to be governed. And I just think that at some point, though, the leagues have to hold their member institutions accountable. At some point, say, the SEC desperately wants to win a national championship, for sure. Of course they do. They don't like the fact that the Big Ten has won 3 straight titles. But at some point, it's like, come on, guys. Like, let's do this the right way. And right. The way that they're approaching it right now, I just don't know if it's doing the right way.
2: Yep.
4: And how much does it help your team? How much does it help your team by having, maybe having a guy for 5 weeks and then this court order stops him from playing and then he's out for 3 weeks and maybe he comes back at the end. Like, is that good? Having uncertainty, is that good? I don't think so either.
2: No, it's not. And we got to find a way to circumvent the lawyers. We've got to find a way to get past things legally. It's been the biggest problem for a long time. We have said it for a long time. What is my response to almost all these solutions and ideas that people bring to the table that callers and people who tweet into the show? You've heard me say it 100 times. Lawsuit. Okay, cool, but you're going to get sued. Great, but lawsuit. I mean, it's just what it is. I mean, you're going to get sued. And until there's a way around that, then I think you still have to at least ask the question. You still have to at least wonder, is that going to be a problem? Are the lawyers going to be able to circumvent this? You know, is it going to hold up in court? And that's just what we don't know the answer to that. We have no idea how that's going to take place. Is that going to take place? But either way, we do have football this weekend. That's the best news of all, is that we have live tackle college football on our TVs this weekend. We need to begin to dive into some of the games and have conversations about what we're going to get this upcoming weekend. We will do that in just a few moments. First, Greg, I need you to tell our listeners about Polar Bear Services.
4: Well, Polar Bear Services has been coming out.

0: out to the house for me for a really long time and have helped me in a million different ways. I've always appreciated the professionalism that Wes and the guys show up with. They do a great job of taking great care of us, and I've always been appreciative of the professionalism and the amount of ways they can help me. Like, that's one thing I love is that I know that every single time I go and call Polar Bear Services, I'm say, "Hey, Weston, can you help me with this?" They're like, "Yep, we can help you with that." And whether it's electrical, plumbing, of course, your HVAC system, where they do a great job. Just always very appreciative of how they've handled everything. And I know that that will continue for you guys as well. I've had them out for electrical recently. I've had them out for plumbing, and they obviously do an amazing job with your HVAC system. So as we're starting to cool off, and we're not there yet, but we got some time. When the cool weather comes, make sure your system's ready and up to the test. So remember, if you have a problem with your electrical, plumbing, heat, or air, just pick up the phone and call the Bear. It's 205-497-BEAR. It's 497-BEAR.
1: All right, this weekend, week zero. Keep in mind, Thursday, you got 22 FCS games. Friday, you have six FCS games. But Saturday, 11 a.m. on ESPN, you're going to get UNC and TCU. Greg, you and I brought up TCU a couple of weeks ago just as a very sleepy team right now in the Big 12. There has not been a lot of conversation. There have not been a lot of people that are talking about TCU at all. And it's a team that when you really dive into them, they could be kind of dangerous. I mean, this could be a team that surprises some folks in a league that's going to be very different, that's going to have some teams, I think, kind of moving up, some teams kind of moving down. There's teams that you feel a bit better about that I don't. I feel a little bit better about than you don't, but not a lot of people are going around trying to convince you that TCU is going to make a lot of noise. They have the majority of their offensive line back. Jaden Craig is a big physical QB that has the ability to push the ball down the field. He can deliver it quickly. Jeremy Payne back at running back. You go and get Jeremy Scott out of the portal at wide receiver, who had 417 yards, four touchdowns at South Alabama last year. Big physical target. So offensively, we know what they're capable of. We know what they can do. You go get a little bit of a different offensive mind to come in and mix match it with. And then obviously we know what the defense has been capable of, and you pretty much have everybody back. So, I mean, what are you looking at to maybe try to learn about this group against a North Carolina team that probably has as many questions as any team in the Power Four, when we get going early Saturday morning?
0: Well, I'll say this. Like, I think TCU is one of the more interesting storylines because a lot of people think that while they lost their OC, they lose their quarterback, like there is some turnover off last year's team. That was a team that quietly won a lot of games last year. And everyone's trying to find that, all right, if not BYU and Texas Tech, who's the team in the Big 12 that you like? And everyone's looking for one. Some people are on Kansas State. Some people are on TCU. Some people are on Houston. Like, I think there's reasons to support any of those. But I don't know, man. I look at TCU and I think quarterback with how they run things is really interesting. They also went and brought in the UConn offensive coordinator, Samus. And if you look at UConn over the last couple of years, like they are the complete opposite of TCU from an offensive identity standpoint. Like, run the ball, control the ball, no turnovers. Whereas TCU is like high flying offense, let's push it down the field, create big plays. So what does the offense look like? I mean, I don't know anything about how this offense is going to look, and is it more Sonny Dykes or is it more Sam's? I don't know.
1: It's going to be interesting to see because we don't know exactly where that offense is going to go, what that offense is going to look like. 2 o'clock on NBC, we're going to get San Jose State at USC. Obviously, USC, we're excited to see the defense continue to maybe take some strides. They did take a little bit of a hit. Ja'Kalen Stewart is going to miss the first few games of the season. He's got a foot injury. High-profile, five-star defensive lineman. But that's a deep defensive line that a lot of people expect to be better than it was even a year ago. And obviously, we know what they have at quarterback. And the offense should be fine. Don't know all what we're going to get against San Jose State. That's a team that's actually played them tight a couple of times over the last couple of years. But interesting just to see, like, out of the gate, all right, week zero, what does USC look like? Do they appear to be a team that can push for a college football playoff spot?
0: I think they are. I mean, I'm on them this year. I like them. Where are you at with them?
1: I think they have a chance. I've got them sort of on the fence right now. I think they're a team that could. I'm
0: Do you
1: not
0: buy
1: all
0: this
1: in on the.
0: whole, do you buy this whole, hey, they're bigger, thicker, and look better
1: There you
0: looking off
1: go.
0: the bus?
1: Yeah, there you go. And that and just overall how we play defense. Like, okay. Yeah. A stride or two is one thing. Like, trying to convince me that the DNA has been completely rewired, I'll wait to make a determination on that one. But if your offense is rolling the way we know it can roll, and there are not a boatload of those offenses inside of your conference play, does the defense need to be a completely different creature? It may just need to be a step or two ahead of what it has been. So, yeah, I think you and I are headed down the same path here of, do you really like doing some of the dirty work now? Are you really physically different, mentally and physically, by the way, like emotionally? Are you that just different? I want to see it. And listen, San Jose State is going to come out ready to play. Like, that's a big one for them. We've seen them early in seasons kind of scare people before. I'm anxious to see just what USC looks like right out of the gate. Because there's a few times we've seen them in week ones where a lot of people have been very wowed and hadn't played out that way. But I'm with you. I kind of want to see if some of those things that are supposed to be different appear to be very different.
0: And I think that's something you can figure out regardless of how they play, execute, all of their stuff. Like, just look at the bodies. Like, it'll be pretty easy to compare last year to this year if you just look at the bodies.
1: Yep.
0: And I don't need to see the roster, the height, weight of all these guys. Apparently, you listen to Chris Peterson, you listen to other people that are knowledgeable on what SC looks like that have watched practice, and not many have, by the way, because they keep a very closed-up shop over there. Not a lot of people have, but a lot of people have cited they look different. Like, they look like the SC of old, which, look, looking great is awesome. I mean, yeah. I know a lot of guys that look good.
1: Hey, this is where Look How Big started.
0: Hey,
1: Look How Big started good. With Damian Mama playing against Alabama in the opener. That's literally where the whole thing began. Look how big! And Bama was in trouble because Damian Mama was 498 pounds. And what was Bama going to do when he and some other guy they had that was 380? Look how big! And they weren't going to be able to handle him. And they got run off the field in the first quarter. So, yeah, we've seen this play before. We've been to this movie.
0: Absolutely we have. Ooh, the conference is issuing a statement. The SEC is officially issuing a statement.
1: All right. We will read you that, get you the details on it when we return next right here on...
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1: Welcome back in. McElroy and Kulik in the morning, 10:22 a.m., Tuesday, August 25th, right here on Jocks. Quickly, we have had a lot of conversations over the last few weeks about uniforms. I'm not sure you guys have seen these rivalry uniforms in the NFL.
0: How are they doing for you?
1: Anything? What are we doing?
0: You're not up on it.
1: What are we doing?
0: Come on. The biggest problem with the NFL is like they play each other two, maybe three times a year. Like they want to capture the rivalry audience like we have in college football. I understand that, but like you can't just make something happen. Like, yes, the Cowboys hate the people in their division. Sure. But like, is it the same level of animosity as Ohio State, Michigan, or Alabama, Auburn? No. It's just not.
13: I know we lost the Stallions, but when we played the Gamblers in the Double Down Derby, like, I know they forced the rivalry, but there was hate there.
1: There was.
0: It was
1: because
0: real.
1: They told us there had to be.
13: Exactly.
1: They Correct. Told us that it was, one, they told us it was a rivalry. Two, they told us we hated each other.
13: And immediately,
1: I had never
13: yes.
1: been able to find hate for Houston in my heart before that, but then I immediately was able to find it.
0: Yep.
1: Right at that moment,
13: at that moment, I said,
1: I hate Houston, Texas. Slim Thug, all y'all, UGK. Hate y'all.
14: Chameleon.
1: Clyde Drexler. Hate you.
0: I've always felt like Houston and Birmingham had a real natural rivalry.
13: You can't believe it.
1: How could we not?
13: How could we?
1: Had the Astrodome, supposed to get a dome. Like, it works. Oil, iron. It's all the same.
13: It's all the same.
0: It's all the same.
1: It's built off jealousy is what it is.
0: It's commodities.
1: That's it.
0: All it is.
1: That's all.
0: Commodity,
1: it's a commodity hatred rivalry. Yes.
0: Yep.
1: 100%.
0: That's us.
1: So... Cougars, Stallions, hate them, you know? And now it's just, you know what? I've never lost hatred so quickly in my life.
0: Really?
1: Now it's just vanished.
13: It vanished.
1: I have no hatred for Houston anymore. None. I love Houston. I just got it right back. Like Altuve, Nolan Ryan, CJ Stroud. Love you guys. I'm right back in.
0: You're back?
1: Jabari Smith. They're my guys. These are my guys. Like, they're not our adopted sons like Tulsa this year, but they're our adopted cousins, and we'll just take them right back in.
0: I've thought the same thing.
1: Take them right back in.
0: I'm glad you see it the same way.
1: Yeah, I'm just waiting for the next football league to help us determine who we're going to hate next. But it can't be Houston anymore because I don't even know what they're talking about. Those aren't even entities. Those aren't even things for us to find hate in them. But yeah, these NFL rivalry uniforms are gross.
0: You're down on them.
1: A little bit, yeah. Just a smidge. Yeah.
0: They're pretty
1: like, color rush is one thing. Alternate helmets is one thing. Making up uniforms? Nah, I'm not in on that.
13: So I'm guessing you're not a big fan of these new Titans uniforms?
1: Like the ones that they've been wearing, the new baby blues?
13: I mean, those are
1: fine. Greg would say y'all can't win a Super Bowl now.
13: Okay.
1: I mean, I don't know if you knew that or not. But that's
13: well, just we just dropped some neon lights. Uniforms.
1: Yeah.
13: And
0: are you gonna buy it?
13: Listen, I'm a diehard Titans fan. It's not really the best look for us.
0: You're not there yet?
13: Nah.
1: It's not.
13: I'm not really feeling this one, man.
1: No.
0: Okay. Good to know.
13: Yeah.
0: I was a little worried about that. I thought you might spend your hard-earned money buying that. And I was a little disappointed.
13: No.
14: He got burned with the other jerseys that he's bought for them in the past.
13: Not feeling this one, man. Not feeling this one.
0: You're out.
13: Nah.
0: All right, good to know.
1: What's the most consistent, I think I know the answer to this, Titans jersey that one could have purchased that would have held like over the last 5 years? Jeffrey Simmons, probably?
13: That's about it.
0: Probably.
1: I mean, Detroit looks like they stole the Carolina Panthers uniforms. Like, they're going to borrow them. I guess, is this the Bears or Syracuse? Which one?
0: Some of them are, I'm looking at, I'm not sure I found one I like yet.
1: Green Bay looks like Bethune-Cookman.
0: There's usually one that you can point to. It's like, this ain't bad.
1: No, not these. The Vikings, honestly, like that looks like the EFA.
0: You love the EFA.
1: It's like the Paris Musketeers. Right there.
0: Paris Musketeers. Is that a Birmingham rival?
13: Nah.
1: Nah, they didn't tell us.
13: Nah.
0: Ah.
1: The Jags that looks like Spain Park.
0: Spain Park.
13: It does.
1: The Titans is just terrible, man.
13: It's not like, good.
1: What? It's not even the color scheme. Good. Where'd they get those numbers from? Like Jackie Moon?
13: I don't know, man.
0: Man, you're down on everything right now.
1: No, I'm just down on these jerseys.
0: They're tough. I'm not going to sit there and say it's not.
1: What is the white with the neon? Oh, that's the Texans. No. Well, I might hate Houston again because that's terrible.
14: Again, you shouldn't have stopped.
1: Electric blue for, I mean.
13: We're running out of ideas.
1: I guess we got to find ways to generate more revenue so people can go buy these jerseys.
0: They're not great looking.
13: They're not.
1: No.
0: They are not. And
1: I think the most ass backwards part of this is that we're selling these as rivalry jerseys, and the reason that they're rivalries is because of history, and historically these are not the jerseys that they wore in the games that made them rivalries. So maybe Green Bay, I've never seen that before. Maybe Green Bay wore that in 1890. I don't know. You know, maybe the Bears wore that in, you know, 1902, and I just hadn't seen it yet. But like, I know the Jags haven't worn that.
13: No.
1: Because I was alive when the Jags created their whole franchise, and that thing was never around. I know the Titans hadn't worn that before. What are our historic moments that took place in that jersey that we're trying to relive?
13: Not sure.
0: In all seriousness, where is the? There's got to be one that you like.
1: There isn't.
0: There has to be one. What's the best one?
13: And then the Jaguars have a teal helmet with the gold face. That's terrible.
1: The Bears is the best. Only because of whatever they're doing with that number is kind of cool. I don't know what that is. Is that like Knights of the Round Table number 4 or something? I don't know what you call that. It looks like 4E, honestly. Like they stole that from some company named 4E, and they're going to use it.
0: Fair. The only one that looks consistent is probably the Bears. Like, it looks like a Bears uniform. Like, the Packers do not look like a Packers uniform. The Texans look more like the Dolphins. The Colts and the Lions are basically just gray. The Jaguars are fine.
13: They're bad.
0: The Vikings look like the Ravens.
13: 100%.
0: It's just, that's what I'm struggling with. It's like, I feel like while I appreciate the effort to recreate something kind of fun and like have some new jerseys, like I'm fine with that. It's the NFL. Like it's like the product itself, I'm always for having a little juice, a little energy around it. I have no problem with that. What I have a hard time with though is when you start looking like other teams, like the Vikings looking like the Ravens is a problem.
1: Do we like the Lions helmet? I can't decide, honestly. I will tell you this though. Bears helmet, that's strong. If you're going to one off that helmet, either go navy with just the white C, but that orange with the blue C, that's actually a good look. I'm okay with that one. Lions helmet, I can't decide yet.
13: Yeah,
1: that's either really cool or really bad.
13: Yeah, it's not terrible, but it also ain't great. But the Jags are terrible.
1: Packers helmet's not bad. I mean,
0: The problem is I got to watch all the dang videos. I don't want to watch the videos. Just show me pictures.
1: Yeah, the Vikings is...
13: That's the Ravens.
1: It's a lot, I feel like.
13: it's the Ravens.
0: It looks like the Ravens.
1: If you haven't seen any of these, they're all on social media. They've all shared them all. Yeah, the Vikings looks like the Ravens.
0: I mean, that's the problem. They just look just like the Ravens. The funny thing to
1: Texans
0: me about...
1: Can the Texans win in these uniforms?
0: What's that?
1: Can the Texans win in these uniforms? Because they're white and powder blue.
13: Nope.
0: Zero shot.
1: Here's the problem with the Texans uniform. If you just saw Drake just released their new uniforms. They are this. SMU did this exact uniform like a couple years ago. Like, this exact uniform has been done. SMU did this when they did like the throwback to the Eric Dickerson, Craig James. And then Drake just did this a week ago. Literally. It looks almost exactly the same. It's been done. Sorry.
0: Yeah. I don't know, man. I think it's
1: I'm gonna go no on a blue Colts helmet. No.
0: You're out on that.
1: No, that's not a good look. No.
0: Yeah.
1: The whole Colts uniform's bad. I don't know if y'all seen this. The little stripes on the jersey. It's Duke. They stole Duke's uniform.
13: That is very yes.
0: You think that's what they were thinking when they put it together?
1: But yeah, because they got Daniel Jones.
0: Everyone's going to think we're Duke.
1: Maybe we can get Duke Daniel Jones if we change our uniforms to this. That's what they thought.
0: Yep.
1: Now, next year they're going Gator skin Colts uniforms to try to get the good Anthony Richardson back.
0: Yep.
1: Dude, you can't look at those Colts uniforms and tell me those are good. You can be a diehard Colts fan. You can't look at those and tell me, oh, yeah, that's the way.
0: There's not many that are good. The thing about it
1: is the Jags have never had a good uniform. So it doesn't matter what they change.
0: Their first uniforms were their best uniforms.
1: You're stupid.
0: Like the Mark Brunell 1997
1: they
0: uniforms.
1: They didn't look good. They didn't. They might look better than the other ones, but they didn't. They weren't good.
0: I'm not saying they look good. That was their best uniform ever, though. Like the originals were the best ones.
1: You didn't like the bowling ball two-tone paint job on the helmet?
0: I was just confused by it.
1: Yeah, this Titans look is not...
13: It's not it.
1: No.
13: Like, it's better than the Jags, but, I mean, we're both fighting for last place.
0: The Titans have the worst unis in sports.
13: Whoa.
0: So, like...
13: Whoa.
1: Wow.
0: They are.
13: Hold on.
0: They're not good. They're the worst unis in the NFL.
13: Bro, you played at the Jets.
1: I'll go Jags.
0: No, I don't know, dude.
1: And I'm going to tell you this. Somebody who desperately needs an update, who's knocking on the door, the worst uniforms in the NFL are the Carolina Panthers. They need an update in a bad way.
0: They just need a refresh. I don't disagree with you.
1: Yes, it's awful. It's dated, and it was never great to begin with. They need something. They needed to be included in this because they might have gotten lucky and gotten better. Never know.
13: And some new threads.
1: Feasible.
0: Collectively, though, is the AFC South the worst?
1: Yes, because it has the Colts and the Titans.
13: Colts,
0: Titans, and Jaguars.
13: Jaguars.
0: Three tough uniforms. And Texans.
13: Yes.
0: Worst uniform division by far.
1: When did start calling Jacksonville Bold City?
13: never heard of such.
1: I didn't know that was a real thing.
0: Cause when I think LA, I think Bolt City.
1: Okay. All right, enough on uniforms. When we come back, we'll talk some Georgia Tech. Obviously, a couple big games early for Brent Key's group. Fletcher Page with us on how camp has looked next right here on Jock.
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1: All right, welcome back in. McElroy and Kubelik in the morning. Quickly, speaking of uniforms, as we did in our previous segment, of all the mishaps in the NFL, Mississippi State got it right, announcing the interlocked MSU will be on their helmets again this year, at least for select games. That is the way for Mississippi State. No white helmet with giant silver bulldog face on the side. Now, if you want to go with the script State, I also like that one. I actually like the old little rocket ship they had on there one time, which was kind of cool for a one-off. But this is the one. This is the helmet that they need to be wearing. So,
0: well, I'm good with that. But what about, what would you say about the script State on the side? That looks pretty good.
1: I just said, I like that one. I'm cool with that. Very cool with that one. That one can go. Kind of like Cantee. We're okay with that as well.
0: Yeah, Cantee can fix it. C-A-N-T-E-Y can fix it. 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
1: All right, let's welcome in Fletcher Page to discuss Georgia Tech and kind of where that has been under Brent Key in this offseason and in this fall camp. Fletcher, I hear great things about Alberto Mendoza. a quarterback that he has shined so far through fall camp. What have you heard? What have you seen from the other Mendoza there in Atlanta?
2: Hey, what's up, guys? Thanks for having me. Yeah, I've kind of gotten thrown in the deep end. I started on the beat last week. But really quickly, Alberto Mendoza, he's asserted himself. He's going to be the starter. Everybody around here seems to love him. Chris Winkie said he's one of the smartest quarterbacks he's ever been around. Already talks like an NFL quarterback. Yes, Alberto and Fernando talk on the phone all the time. And I think with George Gotsi coming in as offensive coordinator, it's more of a pro-style offense, maybe compared to what they ran with Haynes King. There's still going to be some of those elements. But it seems to fit sort of the way Alberto ticks. He's super smart. Just when you're around him and hearing him talk, I mean, he's definitely at least computing and thinking with a standard that I believe has been put in front of him by his brother. And I think he's ready to get – he's had to hear a lot about Fernando. He's come down here to Atlanta, and he has heard a lot about Haynes King. And I think he's ready to just kind of be himself and be Alberto Mendoza.
0: So how is his skill set different from that of his brother? Because it, from what I was told by the NESF, he's a really good runner. Accuracy, maybe a little bit up in the air. But his legs kind of feed the beast. So what exactly have you seen from him from a skill set standpoint when we've all seen what his brother's capable of?
2: I think that's fair. He's about 3 inches shorter than Fernando. So I can't say now. I've been to about 4 practices. I can't say that you automatically see NFL prototype arm strength. And he does. I mean, he is shorter. I think his legs are going to be a weapon. The only thing is he's following behind Haynes King, who's been, one of the most prolific rushing quarterbacks in college football. So I don't think he's going to be Haynes King rushing the football. I think, and we've got to see this, in a game, and actually be able to say this with authority. I think his strength right now is, his mind. He's super cerebral. And he's already sort of advanced to where he's not just trying to call the play and get everybody, where they need to be. He's already thinking through how plays can be successful. So where I see Georgia Tech's offense really being strong, they're going to run the ball. If things are going the way that they want them to, they're going to run the ball a lot more than they throw it. I don't know that Alberto is going to have, just crazy stats, at least throwing the ball. But if things are going well, he's going to be getting them in the right situations, and they're going to run the ball a lot. So I think that Alberto's strength set is complemented by what Georgia Tech's identity is and by what George Gotsi is going to call.
1: Running back, obviously, got a big bowl with Justice Haynes coming in, but how do you view that room all together for this Georgia Tech offense this upcoming season?
2: Yeah, I mean, I think I saw the latest over-under on their win total this year at FanDuel is 6.5. I think Georgia Tech's going to be a really tough out for almost everybody they play because of their running backs and because of what they're going to want to do offensively in terms of controlling the clock. Justice Haynes, I think we know what we've got there if he's healthy, and he seems to be. He's going to be one of the best he's going to be one of the best running backs in college football. But, Malachi Hosley, he's big, experienced, super good. You got a 1A and 1B there. But also, since Tech sort of knows what they have in those older guys, they've had some guys like Trey Maddox, a redshirt sophomore, JP Powell. I mean, I really think, in my limited experience being at practices, I think Tech's got at least 4 running backs that are ACC caliber, and they're gonna use them all, and they're gonna want to run the ball, they're gonna want to control the clock, and I could see them running the ball substantially more than they throw it, and if things go their way, and if the defense improves a little bit to sort of complement how they want to run on offense. I really think I think they're going to be a really tough out and maybe surprise some here this season.
0: So how would you assess the defense's performance last year? Obviously, there were moments and then there were disappointments. Overall, up or down on defense this season?
2: I'm super sketch right now to answer this. I think – obviously the stats, I think they were 69th in scoring defense, but I think the biggest thing for them is I think they ranked 108th in the country in turnover margin last year. So they've got to improve their pass defense. they've got to improve on the defensive line. I mean, it's been an issue with Georgia Tech for more than a decade probably in terms of just consistent defensive line, being able to hold up there. I think, obviously, they brought in Jason Seymour as defensive coordinator. I think one of the things they want to be able to do, you know, offensively, they want to control the clock. They want to run the ball. They can't get into games where they have to outscore. I think that would be – I don't think that's the circumstance that's going to be advantageous. They don't want to be in shootouts. I do think, you know, this defense has gotten – they've got a few transfers, some Alabama kids, Noah Carter, edge rusher. Jalen Mbakwe is going to play cornerback. You know, he was an athlete at Alabama that didn't quite get to settle into a position, but he is 100% cornerback and maybe punt returner here now. Those guys are going to have to show up. But I think this defense is going to play a little bit more aggressively, and I think they've got to get more turnovers. Because if Tech's in some games where you're seeing high scores, I don't think they're built for that on either side of the ball. And so that defense is going to have to step up.
1: They're going to be able to lean on this offensive line. I feel like it should be a good group, but obviously it's a new offense and a new piece or two. But is that going to be a group that you feel like can help take over games early?
2: Oh, man. I think if Georgia Tech has poor offensive line play, that Brent Key, his head is going to explode. I think he's had – I'll give Brent Key the benefit of the doubt on offensive line. Obviously, they – developed Keelan Rutledge, you know, as their first round pick last year, you know, since 2010. I think there's some question marks on the offensive line. And again, I'm still getting up to speed there. I'm giving him the benefit of the doubt. And I'll tell you one thing that has stood out to me. And I know you asked me about the offensive line, but the tight ends group here, I think could be really good. They've got at least four tight ends that are going to play. They brought in three transfers, including Chris Corbo from Dartmouth. He's an NFL draft prospect, but they've got a 6'9" tight end, Kevin Roche Jr. I think he could have a really good breakout season. And so I could see a lot of 21 personnel. You're going to see multiple tight ends to maybe help out with the offensive line a little bit. But me getting up to speed here and who I've been talking to, I really give Brent Key the benefit of the doubt. I think he understands, obviously, his background. That offensive line and them wanting to run the ball, what they want to do, obviously breaking in a new quarterback. I think the offensive line, while I've still got some questions that they've been working through fall camp. They've been cross-training guys. They've been rotating guys in and out. They're not banged up, but it's been hard to get a read on it. But I tend to give them the benefit of the doubt, just given what Brent Key's done his first couple years at Georgia Tech and obviously his background as an offensive lineman.
0: It'd be hard to push back on any of that. The one thing I would be curious about, though, is what are the expectations this year? Last year, a lot of people looked at them in the preseason and said, all right, hey, you know what? Maybe this is the team that could upset the apple cart in the ACC and it didn't materialize. So where are they at this year from an expectation standpoint?
2: Yeah, I mean, there's not a lot of preseason hype. You know, I think if you look at the ESPN College Football Index, it's a 6-6 season. That's sort of what's predicted. I think last year, though, them getting off to that 8-0 start sort of fulfilled what you had lined up there, that they were going to upset the apple cart a little bit, and then it completely fell apart, you know, with four of their last five games. Brent Key talks about that all the time. I think it's easy for a football coach to kind of take that we didn't finish, and that sort of goes over to practices or singular games or seasons. So I think Brent Key loves this, that everybody thinks that they're going to go 6-6, that they're kind of – I think they were picked to finish fifth in the conference. But if you look at the schedule, they don't have to play Miami. They don't have to play SMU in the regular season. They get their first ACC game is at Stanford. I know you could make a case for the West Coast travel, but Stanford's not good. So I think there's some key games that they're going to have to win on the road. At Virginia Tech, at Pitt. I mean, those games are hard to call right now here in August, and those are the kind of games I think Georgia Tech's going to have to start winning if they want to be elevated in the ACC. So I think the schedule is favorable for them to take a step forward. And I got to give props to Georgia Tech and Tennessee for scheduling this week two game. I love SEC-ACC border games. I love watching Georgia or Clemson play in week one or two. I'm glad we get Georgia Tech and Tennessee. I think that's going to be a great measuring stick game for Georgia Tech. And I think if they can win that game, you start thinking, oh, well, a trip to Blacksburg is not going to beat. Maybe that's a win. A trip to Pitt, that's a win. That's where those are the games they're going to have to win if they're going to beat expectations this year.
1: No doubt. Appreciate the time. Really good information on Georgia Tech, team that's got some important games early in the season. Obviously, we're looking forward to Tennessee traveling to Atlanta. Fletcher, great stuff. Hopping on, giving us some insight on what you expect from the Yellow Jackets. We'll do it again soon.
2: All right. Thanks, Kev.
1: There you go. Fletcher Pays with the On3 Sports Network, talking Georgia Tech. Some insight as to exactly what that's going to look like for the Yellow Jackets over in Atlanta. And you look at that early season schedule, GMAC, Colorado, right out of the gate on that Thursday night of week one. Then you get Tennessee, Mercer at Stanford. But you got to get down to, they're at Virginia Tech, you're at Pitt, but that Louisville game, the first one that really sticks out. And then, of course, you're at Clemson after that, and then you're at Georgia to close the season. It's a nice runway after Tennessee to sort of get some things going. If they can find a way to pull that Tennessee game off, I could see Brent Key's group reeling off a lot of wins.
0: Well, that's the tricky part about the ACC, though. Like, I feel like in the tier standpoint, I have pretty good sense. I don't know if you do or if you feel like you do. Like, I feel like Miami's kind of in a league of their own, which is understandable, followed closely by some combination of Clemson. I like Clemson, SMU, and Louisville. Like, those three are kind of a slight cut above. And then after that, it's anybody's guess. And I would say Georgia Tech would be in that mix, right? They'd probably be one of those teams if they got hot, caught some teams at the wrong time. I kind of have them alongside, like, I think Florida State's going to be better than people realize. I'm a little bit higher on Virginia Tech than I think some other people realize. I'm not as high on Virginia, so I think they come back a bit. I like NC State. So, like, there's about five or six teams in that grouping where it's a little tricky for me to figure out exactly how they're all going to shake out. But is there any other teams that I'm missing in that grouping that you would have right now? There, it's kind of like the second, third tier.
1: Yeah, no, I don't think so. Not that I would add in. I think that would be about it. I think you'd have them covered. So ACC's got a chance to be interesting, though, because it does feel a little top-heavy with some teams that have a chance to maybe make a jump. We'll continue the conversation there and maybe get you a bad box score of the day next on Jocks.
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1: All right. Appreciate Andy Burcham and Fletcher Page joining the show today. A lot of conversation about quarterbacks. We had another Blaise Berlowitz going to start for Vanderbilt named today. Houston has signed former Arizona State safety Miles Rouser as well, so he'll be in camp with them. Dan Mullen saying that Alex Orji and Jackson Arnold will both play in their opener against Memphis. Duke has named San Jose State transfer Walker Egitt their starting quarterback against Tulane on September the 5th. He filed a waiver for a six-year, got it, over 5,500 passing yards, 30 passing touchdowns in his career. So more starting quarterbacks being named. We'll keep you updated on all of them as we get more through the rest of the week. And we'll be back tomorrow to talk more college football and get just one day closer to week zero and kickoff of the 2026 college football season. Three-man front is next. We're back tomorrow, 7 to 10 a.m.
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14: 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College football kicks off in 4 days. Landrum Roberts, Pat Smith, Conrad Van Order. This is Three Man Front on Jux.
15: Tuesday, three-man front originating from the terrace here at Social Taco in the square next to City Hall in Homewood. Lance Roberts, Matt Smith, Conrad Van Order. Hope everyone is doing well on this cooler, albeit all relative to 101 outside. It's like 90 today. Sky full of sun, Pat.
16: I'll take it.
15: Yeah, it beats 103.
16: Yeah, any day of the week. Hope you'll join us. We'll be here until 2 o'clock. Hope to catch up with Mike Griffith from the AJC, DogNation.com. So much has happened since we last talked to you yesterday afternoon at 2 o'clock. We'll get a preview of East Carolina versus Bama. Also, Auburn on the practice field this morning. They had another viewing period, so we'll have an opportunity to talk to Caleb Jones from Auburn Undercover, Dimitri Ravenos in his normal spot at 1 o'clock. But we start, partner, with a big story that just will not go away. The LSU, the roster moves they're making, adding NFL players, it cannot be stopped, or can it? Well, last night the SEC released a bogus statement just telling everybody, they didn't come after LSU, but they just basically said that college athletes, not former professional athletes, have been the heart of the Southeastern Conference. Individuals who choose to leave college athletics, sign professional playing contracts, and compete professionally should not be then permitted to return to college competition. I mean, these are hollow words. It means absolutely nothing. Word came out this morning that the Big Ten is having a call later this afternoon in which they are expected, in which they will pass a rule in which you cannot add an NFL former player to a Big Ten roster. Now, also keep in mind that just because a league passes a rule, that does not absolve a conference from legal challenges. So just because you say, okay, well, it's against conference policy, well, that doesn't mean that somebody is not going to get an attorney, not going to sue. See Brendan Sorsby, that didn't turn out very well for him. But the point being is that this ridiculous statement that the SEC sent out last night has no bite whatsoever. It's hollow words. They're meeting today. And by the way, this meeting, I had a couple people this morning. So what the SEC's meeting about LSU, you know. First off, this meeting they're having in downtown Birmingham, it's been scheduled for weeks. This is an AD meeting. And I was told the original design of this meeting had to do with the college football playoff, because the SEC is losing the behind-the-scenes battle for a 16 or 2014 playoff. And so they're actually having a conversation because they might have to acquiesce one day and go to the 2014 model. That's what this meeting was supposed to be about. Now, because of everything happening around college football and with LSU, that will be obviously a major topic of discussion.
15: Well, Pat, I know you do. I understand the outcry of college football fans and folks that are, maybe there's a minority of LSU fans who don't like this, but most of them probably do. But you know, as much as I want to point the finger at Lane Kiffin, and he's certainly been worthy of a lot of finger pointing here in the last, I guess you could say, decade, but especially in his time there at LSU, I can't. He's not finessing a system. He's taking advantage of a broken system. And this is a byproduct of all the brokenness that we have witnessed in intercollegiate athletics over the course of the last 5 years, and the absurdity that we have witnessed over the last, I don't know, 12 months. And you can take it out even further than that. You're not going to have this next year. So I look at this as, you know what, we got to take our medicine, grin and bear it, unless somebody wants to step in and stop LSU from doing this. There's no sense in bellyaching. Why are we going to just bellyache over this when we've seen what has transpired across college athletics, SEC, non-SEC, football, other sports?
16: Well, not
15: that's
16: to mention
15: where I
16: that,
15: am.
16: Yeah, and you're right, but I think the other part of this is that I believe personally this

0: great one? Try the greatest one. Mark Levin.
1: The fact is, we can destroy this regime if we want to. It's not Germany. It's not Imperial Japan. It's not Stalin and the Soviet Union. It's not China, Mao, or Xi. It's already on its back. The military activity we undertook was not intended to destroy it. It was intended to bring it back to the table and get them to sign a deal.
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2: Seem like we have a lot of infighting and factions, whether that's reality or not.
3: I mean, the LSU's giving the middle finger to the SEC, and the first response from the league is begging Congress to save them. I mean, that's exactly what the SEC was doing.
2: And at this point, I guess that's what we're all hoping for. Let's get that thing voted on. I'm right there with you.
3: I mean, the question is whether they threaten LSU. But I'm talking about the conference.
2: But do they threaten the SEC? This is where I was going with that. Sorry. Do they threaten the SEC when it comes to qualification criteria, college football playoff? Or do they try to hold hostage over that and say, look, we're –
3: General Clark's been busy. He'll get to that.
2: Yeah, and does the College Football Playoff Committee, do they take the same stance on that we mentioned they took on Bediako when they were asked if he was still a part of Alabama's team when March Madness, would they count the games he was a part of? How would that be figured in? And they said, we're just going to go with whatever the rankings say. So,
3: well, the question is whether if the SEC threatens LSU the way the Big 12 threatened Texas Tech and Soresby, will LSU back off the way Texas Tech did? Because Texas Tech did. I mean, there was overwhelming pressure from the rest of the league. I just got a feeling the LSU is going to say no. Mm-mm. Like, the player is going to follow suit. He's going to get another restraining order, this time against the Southeastern Conference. There's no indication that he wouldn't win. And then what's the SEC going to do towards LSU?
2: Interesting.
3: Attorneys are going to make millions of dollars, just like the whole Texas Tech situation.
2: I don't know who Louisiana's version of Ken Paxton is, but I'm sure they're getting a phone call. I'm sure James Carville probably has some good attorney buddies that would love to help out.
3: So Tom Mars, the outstanding attorney, he posted on social media last night. He said, remember when the Big 12 sought a declaratory judgment in federal court to assert its right to enforce its own internal bylaws and issue sanctions based on their rules being protected by the First Amendment? Can't help but wonder whether the SEC has reached out to the lawyers at Sidley Austin. Because Sidley Austin was the law firm that went to federal court and basically dared Texas Tech to try to fight the bylaws of the Big 12. And the Big 12 won. Texas Tech blinked and they walked away. So then that's the question.
2: Is the rest of the conference, are they willing to get up in arms and form alliance against LSU? Does this turn into 1 versus 15?
3: Great question. It depends on how many of the other 15 schools are trying to do the same thing LSU did.
2: Exactly.
3: Yeah, it was a little bit different with Soresby because obviously that was a morality thing. That wasn't an eligibility.
2: Well,
3: come on, let's just
2: be
3: honest.
2: He also happened to be an elite quarterback. That was going to be the difference in wins.
3: I mean, LSU's rolling right now. Judge Ronald Johnson Robertson of the 19th District Court in Louisiana, which that's Baton Rouge, he granted R.J. Lewis an injunction yesterday so he can play this season for LSU basketball. He was signed a two-way deal in the NBA. He played for the Celtics. Now he's coming to play for Will Wade. And by the way, just to be official on this, I checked on it, SEC Commissioner Greg Sankey did file a brief against his motion. So like Bediako, Greg Sankey filed a brief against R.J. Lewis playing for LSU. And look what happened. He's playing.
4: So Bediako just needed to find a better judge is what you're saying.
3: Absolutely. So all the people across the country that were ridiculing Bediako in Alabama, judge shopping, you know, Pat 40 and all these higher-than-now attitudes in the college basketball intelligentsia. Oh, yeah, there's judge shopping. It's terrible. It's going to destroy the game.
2: There's all kinds of drama in Baton Rouge. I don't know how I missed the story where LSU had a Ukrainian basketball player that left the team because they signed a Russian basketball player.
3: Yeah, the LSU got the Israeli 7'3" guy.
2: I could see how that would be a deal there.
3: Yeah. Yeah, it's just...
2: Kim, I love you, but come on. I mean, you got...

0: Let's see that one coming.
1: I mean, you're just sitting there and you're seeing win after win after win in the state of Louisiana, and you're just like going, man, if you're Joey Aguilar at Tennessee and Charles Bediako at Alabama, you're the only two people in America that's lost cases.
0: Really? Yes.
1: You really are. It's like, wow.
0: This wasn't meant to be.
1: Who are their attorneys? Are they still working? Good night. So, yeah, we'll keep an eye on downtown Birmingham as the ADs and presidents are meeting here in Birmingham. We need Conrad to, like, go stand out front on the corner.
0: He did that for us one time, didn't he?
1: Yeah, he was looking. Wasn't it? Was he looking for Brian Harsin? Was that what he was doing?
0: Yeah, I think he was looking. He was looking for Brian Harsin to see if he was going through the back door of the league office. Was that on the COVID thing? What was that?
1: Well, let's see. I think we sent him down there for Harsin, and another time it was Jimbo Fisher. Remember?
0: Yep.
1: And Fisher like pulled up in his cowboy boots, like on the front door.
0: Yeah, he did.
1: Got out.
0: No, he had the SUV pulled up, like just ran up
1: but
0: on
1: I
0: the
1: think,
0: curb.
1: I think Harsin came in the back way. Like he
0: yeah,
1: parked,
0: that's right.
1: He parked in the back deck yep. that you have to have a key card to get into the SEC parking deck. That's what he did. And then he snuck in the back door. Yeah.
0: That's what he did at all the high schools he was recruiting.
1: Yeah.
0: They never knew he was there.
1: Yeah, they never knew he was there. All right, what we're going to do, we're going to go to a quick break. When we come back, Mike Griffith from the AJC is going to join us. So we will obviously talk about Georgia's fall camp as we're getting very close to kickoff. We'll also ask Mike's opinion on everything that is going on with LSU, former NFL players coming back to the SEC. Will the SEC do anything? We will get into that next with Mike Griffith.
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1: 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A little bit of change. Mike Griffith will join us at the bottom of the hour. We want to be able to have enough time with Mike, so he will join us coming up at 10:30. Text line and phone line is open. 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
1: So also last night, LSU gets another commitment. This time, defensive lineman Xavien Harris. He committed to LSU. If you remember back, Harris ripped Lane Kiffin after the Sugar Bowl last year. He was talking about Ole Miss, and he was talking about Kiffin, and he says, we're going to show folks how a real head coach is supposed to be. That was after Pete Golding took over. He also said Kiffin's departure felt like a slap in the face, and he was especially upset upon hearing Kiffin was interested in joining the ESPN broadcast during the game. Harris fumed, quote, exactly, that's what Kiffin tried to. He tried to be a damn announcer, trying to be a troll. We're going to troll him. We got something for him. We're just trying to steal our shine. That's all he tried to do. That's all he's been trying to do, end of quote. And now he committed to the guy that he ripped.
0: Man, he's changed his heart.
1: Yeah, that's changed what happens when you get a contract.
0: He started viewing Lane Kiffin like Jesus views him.
1: Yeah, that's so Xavien Harris is now joining his former tight end teammate there at Ole Miss. So, if you're just now tuning in, just a couple of headlines. The Big Ten is expected to have a conference call this afternoon. All indications from media reports is that they are going to ban former NFL players from being on Big Ten rosters. SEC presidents, ADs, they're meeting over the next 2 days in Birmingham. I was told that this meeting was scheduled weeks ago, and the topic of the conversation was about the college football playoff expansion, 16-24. But now, obviously, this has kind of reared its head. You saw the bogus statement from the SEC last night, so we'll see what happens.
0: So nothing coming out of the league office, but what we can report is that they're still firmly against 24 teams. Back to you, Gene.
1: Yes, very much so. I had a text this morning, and it was so apropos, from a friend of mine. He was talking about all this chaos and about trying to pass rules and regulations at the conferences. And he says, you know what? A red light governs the public better than any lawmaker, any AD or head coach at this point in time in the United States. Hear, hear. I just thought that was an incredible line. A red light governs the public better than a lawmaker, any AD or head coach at this point in time in the United States. Think about it. Because we all go to a stoplight and we don't do anything. We follow it. But meanwhile, every rule that a lawmaker, a law will come up with, or an AD or a conference commissioner, you just go to court and fight it.
0: Yeah.
1: But that little red light right here at the corner.
0: By the way, this is an opportunity, and this was just something on my mind. Just as a PSA, when we have a light, a traffic light that is out at an intersection, what are we doing as drivers? We're going to treat it as a four-way stop, right? Okay,
1: I do.
0: Four-way stop. Anybody who was unclear on that, was afraid to ask, that was free. Because there's some of you out there. I've seen you. I've been a part of that. One of you almost T-boned me the other day.
1: Well, and I tweeted this out this morning. I woke up this morning and I had so many text messages from people around the country that covers college football. And I of course, I did not put the individual's name, but I got one of the texts and it says, "What the hell was that crap? Never thought I'd see the SEC let the tail wag the dog."
0: No.
1: That was the text I got from someone that doesn't cover the SEC. "What the hell was that crap? Never thought I'd see the SEC let the tail wag the dog." I couldn't respond to that. Like,
0: no,
1: I can't defend that.
0: When did this happen? Because it was like overnight. We didn't notice it, and then all of a sudden it was our new reality. And I understand that perception is reality, but the SEC does not seem like it has been as unified as it was in the past, where you had one voice and everybody was behind that voice. Does it to you?
1: No, and the reason why is because you have one school that's going to now probably go over $53 million on their roster, that being LSU. We know that Texas A&M is paying a lot of money for their roster. Everyone's trying to keep up with the Joneses. There is no limit. So,
0: well, and relative to that school and what kind of money they're capable of, everybody's spending a fortune in the SEC. I'm sure whatever Mississippi State's spending, it's historic proportions just to keep up, just to try to get bowl eligible.
1: Yeah. Let's try to grab a call. Let's go to Cowboy. He joins us on Three Man Front. We'll talk to Mike Griffith at the bottom of the hour. Hey, Cowboy.
13: Good day, gentlemen. Let's give a shout-out to Mr. Cameron, who hit the game winner last night.
1: His phone cut out. Are you talking about the Little League World Series?
13: I am.
1: Yeah, Alabama was on the cusp of being eliminated last night, and they came from behind and got the big victory, so they live to see another day. They will play again this afternoon.
13: And they will be playing at 2 Central, and I am exactly 134 miles from Williamsport right now.
0: Yes.
1: So are you going to the game?
13: I'm going to Alabama today and Nicaragua tomorrow.
1: Hey, by the way, I was going to ask you, I was watching something last night and I thought about you, Cowboy. Have you been on Lake Nicaragua? Have you been on that lake?
13: I've been to it. I've been on the shore.
1: Okay. Do you know the history of that?
13: It is.
0: No, I don't.
1: Yeah, back in the day, Cornelius Vanderbilt, who started Vanderbilt University, his idea was he was going to go, is it the San Juan River that connects to Lake Nicaragua? Is that correct?
13: I really don't know.
1: Okay. On the Atlantic side, his idea was to take that river up to Lake Nicaragua. And then you could take a stagecoach just 12 miles and you would be to the Pacific. He wanted that to replace the Panama Isthmus, which ultimately became the Panama Canal. That was going to be the way to cut off, obviously, hours and days of travel to San Francisco.
0: Ah.
1: But it was Cornelius Vanderbilt that tried to get that going.
13: Yeah, and the government was all in because of the revenue that it would have brought in. But I don't know why it fell apart.
0: Well, it's probably because he turned his efforts into building that gaudy mansion on the cliffs there in Newport.
1: Actually, what happened, Cowboy, because of the rapids leading into Lake Nicaragua, that they had a couple of his steamships go down. And so they had to pretty much say, you know what, this is not going to be a very good idea. And they punted.
13: Well, I think there might be another way. I think it's, maybe I'm being wrong about this, but I think it's 50 miles across at the lowest point. I may be wrong about that distance. But they might still have it in the back of their minds that they've got a remote shot.
1: Well, I never knew that until I came across that recently. I was reading this story about it, and yeah, Cornelius Vanderbilt wanted to basically make Nicaragua the Panama Canal.
13: And the thing is, they have a lot of Chinese backing, and I don't know if China is looking to finance that or not. And I also don't know the legit.
0: I always assume that China or China money's behind it. There you go. Well, Cigar Cowboy, we appreciate you checking in. Safe travels, okay? 10-2. Head on a swivel. If you get tired, get out, stretch, coffee, jumping jacks, all right?
13: I got a $1.31 to go. It's no big deal.
0: All right. Thank you so much.
13: I'll touch base with you tomorrow and recap Alabama.
1: That sounds good. Hopefully, get them a win.
0: Love it.
1: Thank you. Thanks, Cowboy.
0: That's our correspondent. Cigar Cowboy.
1: Absolutely.
0: Checking in from somewhere outside of Williamsport. What was he saying? Alabama? He's going to be in Alabama and he's going to Nicaragua tomorrow?
1: I'm not sure. He's 132 miles away from Williamsport.
0: Okay.
1: Yeah.
0: There's just a lot there.
14: But he's heading south.
0: Yeah. That's always one of the best documentaries I ever saw. It was on PBS. It was the building of the Panama Canal. Pretty sure Ken Burns, he did it.
1: Yeah, I was right. It's the San Juan River.
0: Yeah, San Juan. Mm-hmm. There we go. Look at that thing.
1: See? It goes from there all the way up to...
0: Does it flow like the Nile?
1: I'm not sure. See, that's the lake, and then there's 12 miles from there to there. So his idea was to go up the river, get across the lake, stagecoach.
0: Well, and legend has it, it was not the tides that got his steamships. It was the sea monsters.
1: Is that what it was?
0: Yep.
1: Maybe it was Diego Pavia.
0: It could have been Diego Bobby that did it.
1: Could have been. Who knows?
0: Anchor down. 205-834-9450. Our buddy Mike Griffith along in just a bit, and we will discuss all of the absurdity, what's happening, SEC office versus LSU.
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0: Mike Griffith along to discuss what we're hearing out of the SEC concerning LSU and its newest additions, as well as the start of the college football season. 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
6: What's up, fellas? 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

0: It is 10:33. We are live at Social Taco. Come on by and see us. The doors officially open at 11, but folks are already up here on the Taco Terrace. We'll be here until 2 o'clock. Joining us from the Atlanta Journal-Constitution, also DogNation.com, Mike Griffith joins us here on the program. Mike, I hope you're doing well on this Tuesday. Before we talk a little Georgia football, I do want to get your impressions on what has transpired over the course of the last 48 hours in regards to the NFL players getting injunctions and now the potential of coming back to play in the SEC.
1: I want to talk about that 48 second. That song is, I'm sorry, at some point that was good, but that song should never be played again for an intro. I mean, if it's like 1950, I mean, when is it, 1960 something? With all due respect, I request The Devil Went Down to Georgia or something more upbeat, because that, that does not get me excited to talk about football.
0: All right, wait, hold on, Conrad. Conrad, can we reboot this? Can we start over? Can you do that? Just tell me when you're ready. Hold on, Mike. We're going to do this proper because I want you fired up. I want you ready to go. So, Conrad, you just tell me when you're ready, and then we're going to just – all right.
2: Play I've Got a Keelan.
0: Go ahead. Go ahead, Conrad. Joining us now on the Higginbotham Hotline from Atlanta, Georgia – joining us where the devil went down to Georgia some years ago, according to Charlie Daniels. Mike Griffith joins us on Three Man Front. Mike, I hope you're well on this Tuesday.
3: Hey, Mike.
1: Oh, I'm doing great, guys. Ready to talk some football.
0: That was good. All right, so from now on, I promise, that will be your theme song coming on. Your thoughts on what's going on with this eligibility crisis in the SEC?
1: Well, I mean, in this case, the players do have a leg to stand on. I mean, this decision on 5-for-5 wasn't made until June 23rd, and they didn't have an opportunity to take this under consideration. So should it have been grandfathered in? Probably. I understand why it wasn't, but I understand why it should have been. But now the SEC has a decision to make because they sort of have a precedent for interconference transfers in a second portal window, albeit there was only one portal window this year, but now – it appears there could be a special exemption window, or will there be? How much control does the SEC have over this, number one? And number two, how much do they really want to have? Because to Lane Kiffin's point, if these players don't come to the SEC, they're going to another conference. And, oh, by the way, the SEC hasn't won a national championship since 2022. So do you really want these players going elsewhere? And I don't know that any of them are that super impactful, but I think they're impactful enough that this is a serious issue, and the SEC is going to have to sort this out.
2: Mike, what is the outcry, just based on what you're hearing behind the scenes of the other member institutions? Because I would think that some of them kind of look at their own situations and go, well, we kind of did something like this.
1: Precedent. You know, it's a bad precedent, number one. Number two, you know, If schools are at a limit, they're going to have to knock somebody out, right? I mean, somebody's going to be off scholarship. Somebody's going to lose an opportunity. And now I guess it's up to the individual coach if he wants to screw over guys that have been working out with a team since last January and thought they were somewhere on the depth chart. And, now bringing in a player or two or three and, what does that do to team chemistry? But probably not as much as we think. Turned into a dog eat dog. Everybody wants to eat, get their own deal. But it is bad optics. I think it's a bad precedent. I thought we'd been down this road before about professional athletes not returning to college. And, it's going to be, the SEC presidents and chancellors are going to have to sort this out in terms of whether or not they want to try to, assert any power here, or do they have a leg to stand on? Could there be another, could there be more judges involved before this is over with? I mean, to me, it's just more evidence that collective bargaining is the only thing that's going to solve the ills of college sports. I know I've said on your show before that we were going to have more eligibility issues after talking to Tom Mars. I mean, that's the guy with all the answers. I don't know why the SEC or college football just doesn't hire him to come up with a solution, because he's the smartest guy in the room.
0: No doubt about it. I did want to ask you in regards to the eligibility. I think I read on your site, DogNation.com, that Georgia golfer Carter Laughlin has filed suit in Clark County, against the NCAA in an effort to gain a fifth year of eligibility on the golf team. I am curious, is there anything in regards to the football aspect to that? I mean, we did read yesterday that a former Georgia safety, he's going to file a TRO. He's going to try to get in the transfer portal. Does that mean he's going to try to go elsewhere or come back to Georgia?
1: Yeah.
0: Where? What can you tell us on that front from the Georgia Bulldog football perspective?
1: Yeah, there's nobody of impact. I mean, you know, Nick Chubb didn't retire to come back and play for the Bulldogs. They don't have anybody. You know, Cole Spear was a receiver that, you know, blocked a punt against Alabama. You know, there was some chatter about him. You know, as you mentioned, Ja'Cory Thomas, the safety, he's talking about going in the portal, not talking about coming back to Georgia. So, yeah, there's nothing to worry about, guys. I mean, for Alabama fans holding their breath about October 10th, no one magical is going to appear for Georgia that's going to change your opinion about the October 10th game, in which Georgia's a 2.5-point favorite, which doesn't mean a lot when you consider they've been favored the last six times and they've only won twice against Alabama.
2: What was your reaction to Keelan Russell being named the starting QB?
1: That's what I thought. I mean, that's why he went there. That's the guy I thought was going to win it. You know, that's what I was told, you know, talking to folks in the know, and it's not surprising. But hey, you know, you got two good options there. It's a good problem for Alabama to have, and doesn't mean he's going to be the guy when they play Georgia. And, you know, it's not like Alabama hasn't brought a quarterback in off the bench to beat Georgia before. So, you know, I think there's two really good quarterbacks there. I think there's a really good head coach there. I think that's going to be a really good football game. You know, the teams are going to look different, you know, than they do right now, which we're still waiting to see how they look right now. But from what we know or what we expect, I'm sure there's going to be some differences. And, you know, look, there's always surprises when you have as much talent as Alabama and Georgia have. There's always guys that come, you know, emerge, and, you know, these coaching staffs have proven, you know, they do a really good job. I mean, I watched Kalen DeVorak coach Kirby Smart twice, and, you know, Georgia won, you know, the SEC championship game, but that wasn't the same Alabama team they played in September.
0: Mike Griffith, AJC, DogNation.com, joins us every Tuesday here on Three Man Front. As far as the Georgia fall camp goes, has it been pretty much injury-free? No big injuries so far in camp? Everyone's coming unscathed so far?
1: Yeah, for the most part. You know, the big injury was, you know, Williams, the transfer from Auburn, they thought was going to, you know, be an impact player at defensive end. And then you had the running back from Kentucky, you know, that we thought would be an impact player as a short yardage guy. You know, big back, 225, and, you know, he had a ATV incident back in Mississippi. So they've lost a couple of guys out of the portal they thought would be impact guys. But, you know, everything else is on schedule. You know, it's kind of gone like we thought it would go.
2: Is there any aspect, any level, whether offense, defensive side, that you look is, I mean, I know they're really, really good, Mike. They're expected to do well. But underwhelming maybe compared to the other positions?
1: You know, the defense is good, you know, at all three levels. The offensive line is exceptional. You know, Gunnar Stockton, you know, we'll see how he throws the ball downfield. He doesn't have the Zachariah Branch safety valve short pass anymore. You know, I'm not blown away by their running backs. I've said that the whole offseason. I mean, this is mediocre, you know, to me. I'm not blown away by these guys. And I think I've covered some great backs, you know, all the way back to Sean Alexander and Jamal Lewis and Arian Foster and Le'Veon Bell. I mean, the places I've, you know, DeAndre Swift, the places I've been have had some really special guys. So I've probably been pretty spoiled. You know, I thought James Cook was pretty good too. And but I don't think much. I think their running backs are pretty ordinary. Now, they've got an outstanding offensive line, though. I mean, I'll just say that again, like double down on that. They're going to move some people off the ball. And, you know, defensively, they're really good at the line of scrimmage too. You know, receivers, I don't know. You know, we'll wait and see. But, again, Georgia's not really been an elite position. They put some guys in the league, but I don't know that Georgia's really known for their wide receivers. I mean, they're good enough. You know, tight ends, they're pretty special. But I would say I think they're just kind of okay at receiver and running back.
0: Mike, I'm not asking you to tell us, unless you want to, who you think as of this moment on the 25th of August how many and who from the SEC will represent themselves in the college football playoff. But I've seen anywhere from 3 to 5 schools potentially in all these preseason magazines. What number is the home run for you in regards to how many SEC teams will make the CFP?
1: I mean, I think 4 is kind of the right number. I mean, 4 out of 12, I mean, 33%, right? I mean, that'd be pretty good, I would think. So, I don't know. I mean, off the top of my head, you know, you're thinking, Texas, Georgia, Alabama come to mind first. You know, does LSU make it? I don't know. It depends on what they do against Ole Miss, I guess. So, I'd say maybe LSU or Ole Miss, winner of that game, Texas, Alabama, Georgia. Am I missing anybody obvious there? I mean, those are the 4 schools that come to mind.
0: Did you mention
1: first.
0: Texas A&M?
1: You know what? Texas A&M, what a bunch of underachievers, honest to God. I mean, they've been in the conference from, 2012?
0: Correct.
1: They haven't even played an SEC championship game. I mean, South Carolina and Missouri have played it.
2: They did bring us Buckies.
1: And Missouri have played it.
0: Yeah.
1: I mean, obviously, they're that forgettable. I mean, I literally forgot them. That tells you everything you need to know. It's right there with, Kentucky, a state you just kind of fly over unless it's basketball season. You don't really think about it. You think about Mississippi State because of how bad. But Kentucky and Texas A&M, they just don't matter. And when the foot comes to football, say, oh, yeah, I heard Kentucky's got a good team this year. Really? Think they might go to a bowl? Oh, I mean, wow, that's a great year. What bowl they got? I don't know, but the basketball coach said something about it at the press conference today. You know, it's just in Texas A&M with all that money.
2: I see what you're doing here, Coach, and you're not fooling me, Mike. I know exactly what Mike's doing. This is how we get back on top in the SEC as a conference, because right now he's having hard conversations that nobody wants to have. But you know what? This is how we get better.
1: It is?
2: Keep on, Mike. Preach.
0: Is talking about Texas A&M didn't realize they're in the conference?
2: Yes, historic underachievers.
1: They are. But look, all this talking I've done about Auburn Stadium, and if you blow up that team picture, you'll still see that crappy-looking outside facade.
2: Yep.
1: They haven't done anything about it. It's still
2: dirt.
1: Terrible.
2: Dirt. Yeah.
1: Listen.
2: Rust.
1: Most high schools I go to look cleaner than the outside of Auburn Stadium. Seriously, is that not a testament? I mean, is that somebody's job? Somebody's job is to make, because I'm telling you, I remember pulling up to that stadium in 1993 when I got hired to be the Auburn beat writer, and all I could think about is what a football paradise this was and the way that stadium was popping back then. I mean, somebody needs to have a little pride in this.
2: Come on,
1: seriously.
2: Cohen. Get somebody on the pressure washer.
1: It's not that hard.
2: No. Scissor lifts and just a bunch of water. Let's do it. Mike, I'm behind you in this campaign. Whatever kind of support you need to get this cleanup done.
0: Well, I mean, he's been talking about it
2: season.
0: For 3 years, and Auburn hasn't done anything.
2: Well, they bought us an extra week because Cohen moved the game to Atlanta.
0: That's true.
2: So we have an extra week to get ready.
0: That's very true.
1: And there you go. Well, with all that extra money, well, actually, the players are getting that money. I mean, what a brilliant move by Peace Bowl, Inc. and Auburn to find a way to get the players extra money, because they're basically going to split the gate up that Auburn was going to get. They're going to turn that into NIL money for the players.
2: No, it's smart. I hate it as a season ticket holder if I'm one of those, but, yeah, good opportunity.
1: I mean, did you ever think you'd see the day where Auburn would be selling games away from Jordan? It is where college football is at, though. I mean, Georgia obviously does it, with the Florida game every year.
2: Shame on college football that we have to do this.
1: Well, yeah, but you say that, but if you don't come up with this revenue here, are you cutting somebody's jobs out somewhere else? You know what? Maybe that's what happened. Maybe Auburn had a guy that used to pressure wash the stadium, and they had to cut his job to pay all this NIL money.
2: Because they're paying some fourth-string guy that never goes and works out. They're paying him an fathomable number to be on that roster.
1: That's the theory that I'm going to go with, because I really don't like throwing Auburn under the bus. Yeah, because I've got him in my top 25.
0: Yeah, we know. Hey, we went over that last week. Yeah, it's documented. You've got them in your top 25.
2: It's still a beautiful place on game day. Yeah.
0: Mike's got eight teams in his top 25 from
1: ten,
0: the SEC.
1: I thought. Isn't it 10 from the SEC?
0: Did you have 10, really? I thought it was eight.
1: I thought I did.
0: Did you have Texas A&M, or did you forget that they're – or did you think they were like Conference?
2: Mike's our SEC propaganda guy.
0: Yes.
1: I did have – yes, the A&M is in the top – yes, I did have A&M ranked, and I had – obviously, Auburn 25 and Florida.
2: What do you think about Florida?
1: The other school I had in the top.
0: Florida. Good. Okay.
1: I think that Florida Auburn game. Yes. That's going to be a game. I can't wait for that game.
0: No, it's going to be a good one.
1: Wow.
0: Be really good. Yeah. Mike, as always, we appreciate you hopping on with us. I look forward to chatting next Tuesday. We are here. Kickoff is right around the corner. Always appreciate your time, man.
2: Go listen to some Ray Charles. Right.
1: Thanks, guys. I appreciate it.
0: All right, thanks, Mike. That's Mike Griffith. He joined us on the Higginbotham Hotline. 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

0: We're back here live at Social Taco. Pat Smith, Landrum Roberts, Conrad Van Order with you until 2 o'clock. Come on by and see us. There's some new listeners stopping by. It's their first ever appearance here at Social Taco. We'll be gentle, I promise. Come on by and see us. It's always fun here. Want to shout out to BB. Hopefully she's listening in her hospital room. She had surgery yesterday. It was successful. So hopefully BB will be back on her feet here at Social Taco. So we just want to a little shout out to BB as she is recovering from surgery. Also want to tell you about the great people at Abide Roofing, 205-577-7338. That is the number. A few years ago, I noticed that I had some leaking in my kitchen, and I said, oh, no, that's going to be a problem. So I called Travis Lloyd at Abide Roofing. He came by the house. He got on top of my roof, and unfortunately, he found some loose shingles. He found a problem leading into my attic, which obviously was leading to leaking in my kitchen. He said, hey, don't worry about it. We'll get with your insurance company, which he did. They're the insurance claim masters over at Abide Roofing. And then he got on the roof with the adjuster. My insurance company was kind of giving me a hard time, to be honest with you. 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And at the end of it, I was able to get a brand new roof thanks to Travis and, of course, his advocacy towards my insurance company. And the work was just tremendous. The communication was flawless. And, man, I've never been more pleased with anything that I have done since I built my house some time ago is the roof that Travis Lloyd put on my house. And I have the peace of mind of knowing, even with heavy rains, heavy wind, hail, doesn't matter, I know that I'm protected by Travis Lloyd and Abide Roofing. You should, too. 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
1: Well, coming up, it's going to feel like game week, college football season. Voice of the East Carolina Pirates going to be joining us. Also got some great recommendations, Pat, going back to our conversation about the Panama Canal.
0: Great.
1: Different podcasts. One is I would recommend would be History That Doesn't Suck. I don't know if you've ever heard that one. But
0: I have not.
1: Yeah, it's very, very good. Appreciate all of your texts, your phone calls. Welcome in the next hour as well. 205-834-9450. The Tuesday fun rolls on. 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
2: O'clock, Three Man Front. 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Jody, Painter to the Stars. He and another fella just showed up for lunch. 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
3: Joining us now on the Higginbotham Hotline, the voice of the East Carolina Pirates. They're going to come to the state of Alabama twice. Coming to Tuscaloosa to open the season. They'll be back taking on the UAB Blazers later on in the football season. Jim Zocchi joins us now, voice of the East Carolina Pirates. Jim, how are you?
4: Great. How are you guys doing today?
3: We are doing so well and happy that know that football is right around the corner, and thought it would be a great opportunity because a lot of questions about this year's Alabama team. But you know what? Want to get the other side of things, and I know you guys have a lot of questions that may not have been solved yet at East Carolina, but a brand-new offensive coordinator should be a good season for the Pirates.
4: Yeah, this is a team that's been on the rise since Blake Harrell took over as head coach. He was the defensive coordinator. And then a year and a half ago, got elevated to head coach with a coaching change. Got them to a bowl game where they beat NC State and won 8 games overall. Then last year, top that, won 9 games overall and beat the Pitt Panthers, another ACC team, in the Military Bowl a second time. So 17 wins the last 2 years, 2 bowl victories. And despite all the changes with the roster, which is, you know, group of 6, welcome to it, always changing, and both coordinators changing out, it looks like they reloaded really nicely.
2: Describe a Blake Harrell-led culture and what that looks like there.
4: Well, again, it comes from the defensive side of the ball, so that's his background. He's never been more than a defensive coordinator, first time as a head coach. But he is a guy that is a culture builder, to your point. And I think that's so important in today's college football world, especially when players are coming and going, and at times other coaches underneath you are coming and going. I mean, he really believes in the Pirates' culture. There's a great history of football in Greenville. And he just has been there 6 years, so he understands what it takes to win at that level. And he is one of those people that just, like, engages with everybody he comes in contact to, with the football staff, with everybody that works in the offices, those that work out on the fields and so forth, within the university, in the community. So he is a real culture builder, I would say. If you asked me to describe Blake, that's where I would begin, is right along those lines.
3: We're talking about East Carolina Pirates with their voice of the Pirates. Jim Zocchi joins us here on Three Man Front. Veteran quarterbacks, I understand, they were battling throughout spring for the Pirates. Has that been settled yet? Could there be a 2-quarterback system that Alabama sees coming up in a week and a half?
4: Yeah, they've not announced the starting quarterback, and the 2 candidates are Mitch Griffiths, who was with Texas Tech last year, Wake Forest prior to that, and Emery Williams, who was the backup at Miami. He was there for 3 years. And so both are viewed as, you know, guys that can start, so it's a good competition in that I think they feel good with either one of them playing. Could see a scenario where both play, to your point, to some degree, maybe not by design, but depending on the flow of games, that they would feel comfortable putting them both out there because they're both new to the program this year. I could see where the evaluation could extend into the regular season early on of, you know, who's the guy to lead the team more often than the other Griffiths has a few more starts under his belt. I think he started 10 games in his career. Emery Williams, more of a backup, had two starts in his time at Miami, but that was a couple of years ago. So Griffiths, kind of a Baker Mayfield type of guy, more like 6 foot, is a leader guy. And then Emery Williams, a little bit bigger, a little bit bigger arm, so maybe a little more higher ceiling when it comes to the athleticism as far as the range of what he can throw downfield.
2: Would you consider the NIL collective era that we're in, would you say it has been more beneficial for a program and a school like ECU than it has maybe some others?
4: They went to a big commitment to it. So to give some history, in 2023, you know, they got bit, and they had a 2-10 season. I attribute it largely to the fact that, you know, they weren't ready for the switchover of what became college football in that moment. They had a number of kids transfer out to the Power Four, defections in that term, the talent that hit them at the last moment, and they weren't ready for it. And they made an initiative the next year saying, hey, look, we want your money for, you know, the buildings and the structures for the scholarship. We need to focus on the players and the NIL. This is where college football is heading. And you see the success. It doesn't guarantee success to have more money to throw at it, but it gives you a lot more lottery tickets at it, that's for sure. And I think in the American Conference and in the Group of Six, they've done right near the top of the job about as anybody else has at that level. Again, not being the top spender, but doing a really good job of identifying positions of need in football in particular and being able to fill those through the portal.
3: You know, since we do have you, and I know Alabama will be the first opponent, but you're an American Conference member. UAB, Langelman and I both are on the UAB broadcast during the football season. I am curious, when you look at the American Conference as of this moment,

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1: CNN is about to be owned by a huge Trump supporter. A massive amount of Hollywood movies WB has control over are going to be under control of Trump loyalists, and they could turn that into a profitable venture. 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You have somebody that's on the right and on the left. People would actually watch that. It would be entertaining.
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2: Tuscaloosa.
3: Well, I've been doing football for a while. I actually do the Carolina Panther broadcast as well, so 32 years with that. I did have a chance to do a Alabama-Kentucky game, I want to say about a decade ago. It was homecoming, I know that, with Gino Toretta. We did the game down there. So I had one experience of doing a game at Tuscaloosa and being down there. We stayed in Birmingham and then went down and did the game at that time. But, yeah, it was a great atmosphere, obviously, and anytime you get it to go into one of the, you know, classic venues of all of college football in that atmosphere, it's always a lot of fun.
4: Since we do have you, and you also work with the Carolina Panthers, got a pretty famous quarterback that a lot of people in our listening audience follow very closely. Just talk about his maturation process in the National Football League and how perhaps maybe, especially after last year, kind of turned the corner with Bryce Young.
3: Yeah, no, Bryce has gotten better each of his first 3 years, and the trajectory is that he'll continue that here in a fourth year. And part of what's helping him is a stabilized coaching staff with Dave Canales and now Brad Idzik, the offensive coordinator, is actually the play caller this year too. So I think, you know, they really tailor the offense to the talent they have, beginning with your quarterback, right? And so I think with Bryce, I mean, he's what you saw at Alabama. Smart kid, accurate thrower of the ball. He'll never get any taller, so you have to create situations and run an offense in a way where he's got the angles to be able to see and maybe roll him out a little bit and let him bootleg and find some open spaces when that's necessary. Got John Metchie battling for a roster spot right now, and part of why he's here, I think, is his playing with Bryce Young back at Bama back in the day. So it's fun. It's a fun offense, and I think it's a balanced offense. And we were able to win the NFC South last year, and what was a down year, 3 teams were 8-9. We won the tiebreaker. So I think there's some confidence now and some success that's come from that that I think feeds Bryce and a lot of the younger players on this team.
2: Jim Zoki joining us here on Three Man Front, voice of the East Carolina Pirates, also serving there on the broadcast for the Carolina Panthers, the NFL. Jim, always appreciate it. Thank you so much for the visit, and safe travels here to our great state twice, I will tell you, and I'm sure we'll catch up down the road.
3: Appreciate it. Thank you, guys.
2: Thank you. Jim Zoki joining us. All of our guests join us on the Higginbotham Hotline.
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1: All right, just to get you updated on where things currently stand, on the eve of the SEC presidents and ADs meeting here in Birmingham last night, the SEC sent out the following statement. After a video conference of the presidents and chancellors of the SEC, they issued the following statement. College athletes, not former professional athletes, have been at the heart of the Southeastern Conference. Individuals who choose to leave college athletics, sign professionally playing contracts, and compete professionally should not be permitted to return to college competition. Now, they didn't mention LSU. They didn't say what the penalty would be. So we're just curious if the SEC, over the next couple of days, will pass some type of legislation, because the presidents and ADs all will be there, so they will be able to pass anything they feel like is necessary. The Big Ten has a conference call set this afternoon. Pete Thamel of ESPN, he's reporting that the Big Ten is set to pass a rule today that doesn't allow players to return from the NFL and play for a Big Ten school. Anyone who has declared for the NFL draft and did not withdraw, appear to be on an NFL roster, or signed a contract with a pro league, cannot be on a Big Ten roster. That is what Pete Thamel is reporting. Yahoo is reporting that the Big 12 is also considering a league-wide policy banning pro players returning to their conference.
0: What this tells me is that there's not that many impactful players that are available that could apply this and come back. Do you think I'm way off there?
1: No. No, it's a very limited number. And keep in mind, this situation will die out after this season. And the reason why is because the 5-for-5 will actually go into, you know, it's already been voted on. It will be enacted for next year. All of these guys that have filed TROs, they're guys that only played 4 years of football. They did not take a red shirt. So it's a very limited number of people that can actually take advantage of this rule. So you can say what you want to about LSU. They're playing within the system.
0: Yeah, they are.
1: And so it's interesting because the SEC didn't rant and rave about Diego Pavia getting an extra year. They didn't rant and rave when Trinidad Chambliss was coming back, one of the faces of the Southeastern Conference. So it'll be very interesting to see what they do with LSU, if anything.
0: And again, and people, if you want to point to Bediako, or now, if LSU had tried to pull this stuff in the middle of the season, that's a totally different conversation that we're having. But doing it now, and I'm like you, if you had guys, I realize that they went to an NFL training camp, but does that make them an NFL player in your eyes? I mean, some of these guys weren't going to be NFL players.
2: Well, I think Matt,
0: they had a camp that told them you're not good enough.
2: Yeah, I think when we had Matt Moscone on yesterday, he said it best, right? It's these are guys that if they had been told at the end of last season, hey, you can play a fifth year of college, all of these guys would have stayed in college anyways.
1: Yes.
0: Yeah, and I don't like it, but again, I don't blame LSU. It's a broken system. Hopefully we get it fixed, voted on and fixed soon. We don't have to deal with this, but I don't blame LSU. If you got a need, and obviously Lane Kiffin's been talking about roster needs, go and fill it if you got a guy that can fill it.
2: Yeah, this isn't Indiana's bringing back Fernando Mendoza for a fifth year out of the NFL, right? It's not one of those types of situations.
1: No, I mean, these are depth pieces. I mean, for LSU, they did not have a legitimate tight end. That's what they were shopping for. they continue to do some shopping, I've been told. But I do want to pass this along. It's an important for everyone to remember that just because of a league-wide rule, that does not absolve a conference from facing legal challenges. So just because they passed a bylaw, people can go to court and they can fight it. Now the Big 12, they had their teeth to theirs though, because they went to a federal court and they got the feds to say, you know what? Because of your organization, you can enforce your rules. Now Texas Tech decided, you know what, we're gonna punt this, and Soresby, you're out of luck. We're gonna move on. Because then you had different schools saying, yeah, we're just not gonna play Texas Tech. You know, this is a morality thing. I don't know how many SEC schools say they're not going to play LSU.
0: No. And do we really think that Lane Kiffin's concerned about his reputation or how his peers view him?
1: No, because to him, and he said it yesterday. Matter of fact, let's listen to this cut. This is what Lane Kiffin said yesterday in regards to them recruiting NFL athletes.
3: At the end of the day, you know, because of these rulings, they're either going to play for you or they're going to play somewhere else around the country. So we've made a decision to recruit them like probably most people are.
1: There you go. I mean, they're either going to play for us or they're going to play for our opponent.
0: As much as I would like to take a shot at Lane, I can't. If I was LSU, I'd do the same thing.
1: Yeah.
2: I mean, Ryan Day said the same. Now, the Big Ten, they're trying to prevent that. But Ryan Day, he said the exact same thing yesterday. I don't like it, but if they're going to do it, then we might as well too.
0: Well, I just think it's very disingenuous. It's hypocritical for some of these schools to come out and point the finger, and they knew. Because they don't have the need right now, and it doesn't apply. And so it's easy to take that shot. But a lot of those same schools, they would be, you bet your bottom dollar, lawyering up and trying to find out a way to get that guy on campus.
1: It is interesting. I want to take you back to June, just a couple months ago, when Cody Campbell was on Don Dakich's show, Dakich on OutKick. He's had this to say about LSU.
4: It's because the college football world doesn't think that Texas Tech should be as good as we are. You know, we've been a disruptor, just like Indiana has. And so we're a target, and we have been even before any of this started. Now, the volume has gone way up, and a lot of it's been directed at me and at, you know, at Coach McGuire and at, you know, our university. But that's not fair. If this had happened at LSU, you know, people would say, it's LSU, you know. You know, they're always going to kind of do what they do, and, you know, they're going to keep it.
1: Cody Campbell.
0: They're going to do what they
1: Nostradamus back in June. Predicting, if this is LSU, people go, that's just LSU. That's just Lane. Lane being Lane. But Texas Tech does something. The whole world's ready to boycott them.
0: I don't think anybody views Texas. I don't view Texas Tech the same way. Number one, you still haven't won a college football playoff game, have you? I really marvel at what Mike Leach was able to do in that year where he had Crabtree and some of those other cats, and they won 11 games in Lubbock. To me, that's even more impressive now. What Texas Tech is doing and spending their billionaire alum and boosters' money, that's not all that impressive. Wins the playoff games. And we thought that they had the quarterback answer there, but that's not the case. So,
1: yeah.
0: Do you have Texas Tech in your Final Four? Are they in your semifinal?
1: They are not.
0: For this year?
1: They are not.
0: 205-834-9450. The text line is open. We invite your phone calls as well.
1: Yeah, just some other headlines. We will talk next hour to Caleb Jones from Auburn Undercover. As Auburn this morning, they were on the practice field just looking at Caleb's reports at Auburn Undercover. Just some of the injuries that was involved. Said that Cody Sigler was back at full speed for the Auburn Tigers after spending some time in the non-contact jersey. Defensive end Darian Smith had an elbow brace, but otherwise he looks fine, moving around nicely. He continued to work with the edge defensive guys. Mock game week there at Auburn. So we'll get a little bit more details. That's just some of the injuries things that Caleb was writing for Auburn Undercover. But we will talk to him coming up next hour as this is mock game week for the Auburn Tigers. text messages, 205-834-9450.
0: Yeah, we take you to our text line right now. And going back to Mike Griffith, if you missed his interview with us, it's always a fun visit. You can go find it, Three Man Front Podcast at jocksfm.com. But he took exception to the lead-in music that Conrad played, and it was Ray Charles, Georgia. We played it before, but he took exception because it was a little too slow. He wanted something more upbeat to get him fired up for the college football season. That's just a little bit of a backstory in case you missed it. Mike Wilson says, what kind of psychopath doesn't like Ray Charles, Georgia? Collins recommends playing the Ludacris remix of Georgia On My Mind to get Mike pumped up.
1: Okay.
0: Thank you, Collins of Pell City.
1: It's an option.
0: Mr. Griffith wasn't being honest about Georgia Bulldogs that will not make the playoffs. This listener doesn't think they're in. Does Mike have a colonoscopy pending? What crawled up his backside? Awful salty lately. It's all that Gulf salt. The Gulf of America is a palatial place.
1: Do you find yourself you will ultimately one day vacation at the Lake of America?
0: I'm ready for it. What's the water temperature right now?
1: The Lake of America?
0: Mm-hmm.
1: I don't know what it is in the Great Lakes right now. I'm sure it's
0: That's
1: pretty
0: where the
1: warm.
0: Sturgeon are, right? Is that where you get the sturgeon?
1: Lake of America?
0: Mm-hmm.
1: Or Huron?
0: Formerly Hunter. Hunter. This one rolls. Bottom line, the SEC has no true leadership. Sankey is a weak. Oh, that wasn't nice.
1: He had to stop, didn't you?
0: Neutered.
1: Yeah.
0: Let's just go neutered.
1: Okay.
0: The latest statement from his office is even more proof of that. Whatever the Big Ten orders him to do, he does. 9 conference games, no more cupcake weekends before rivalry Saturday, etc. The SEC needs a strong commissioner, not a double agent for the Big Ten. Love your show. Paul Ryan, Oxford, Alabama.
1: Thanks, Paul, for the text.
0: Thank
1: I was
0: Paul.
1: On the Paul Feinbaum show yesterday, and I said the following. I said, you know what? This conference used to lead from the front. Now we're leading from the back, and that's a problem. We should have been the ones, talking about the league, coming out immediately because we all saw this coming down First Avenue in regards to what the problem was going to be. But instead, now we're going to be reactive as opposed to being proactive. You're going to react to now. The Big Ten got their crap together, and look, they're going to pass this immediately. Meanwhile, the SEC's down talking about a 24-team playoff.
0: Our office is mirroring play on the field.
1: Yeah.
0: We've lost our edge everywhere.
1: Yeah. But the most ridiculous thing, and this was a bad statement, by the way, but the final line from the SEC statement, college sports are for college athletes. The current confusion around national eligibility standards emphasizes the need to advance the Protect College Sports Act. Are you being serious? So you want to try to bring up a failed piece of legislation that hasn't even passed the Senate yet?
0: Whether it's courts or legislative bodies, if they say a player is legally allowed to play, then that player is legally a viable roster option. No, I agree. I'm not fighting Lane Kiffin on this. As much as I want to be upset, this is not LSU's fault. It's a broken system. We've known that for a while. This is just the latest to come out of it. This is why the Big Ten owns us in football. For the coming years, stop worrying about getting more SEC teams in and start putting your best foot forward. Drake says, can't the people over the playoffs do something about this and not allow LSU to get in the playoffs? I guess they could, but they probably don't want to set that precedent. College Football Playoff Committee does not want to be the rulemaking governing body, though they would eventually have the final say if they raised a big enough stink about it, I'm sure.
1: Yeah. You know, the other thing about that statement that got me, so the SEC uses the Daquan Wright situation to basically pimp for the Protect College Sports Act. But the statement that I just read to you a couple minutes ago does not indicate how or if the SEC would punish LSU if they basically say, well, we're going to do it anyway. What are you going to do? So the SEC did not clarify its intra-conference rules that's already on the books. So why even send that statement out? You're going to be in Birmingham the next 2 days. So why was that so important last night for you to send that out? I know I'm kind of being kind of cryptic here, but I just find it very interesting.
0: Yeah, theory.
1: Could you not do a statement today at lunch when you broke for lunch? Like, why was it so important for the SEC to get on the board last night? At what time was it? 8:30? 9 o'clock? Something like that when it came out?
0: 2:05.
1: What time was it when it came out?
0: 834-9450.
1: It was a little bit earlier than that, sorry. 6:50. Just saying.
0: It's an interesting question that you pose.
1: I ponder these things at times.
0: I don't know if the audience not watching on Jax TV can see me or feel me rubbing my chin.
2: There are theories out there, Pat.
0: There's a lot of theories out there. Robert Stack would be great for this.
1: Mysteries unsolved.
0: Three-man front. We're having fun here at Social Taco. Come and join us. We're in the square. It is sunny and hot outside, but it is a nice 68 inside, and you got all these smiling faces talking college football and life. Three-man front.
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0: 35, three-man front. We continue a lot of conversation, discussion, outrage concerning Lane Kiffin, LSU, adding some players out of the NFL ranks coming back. That's a big topic. What comes next from the SEC? Already seeing where the Big Ten, they're putting out a statement, being out there on the forefront, saying we're not going to allow this in our great conference. Word is that the Big 12 set to do the same. Meanwhile, the SEC are still trying to find out what comes out of the league office.
1: They're trying to figure out what they're having for lunch, Latham. They don't have time for all this minutia.
0: It's a lot of minutia. 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They got Crestline Village on Church Street, and the all-new location, Highway 280 in Mountain Brook. And really, really cool, when I tell you about the catering and all they can offer this football season, but we had one of our great listeners who lives out of the immediate metro area who reached out to me yesterday, and he said, look, I've got my son's high school team. They're going to be playing just outside of Birmingham. I need a bunch of food, and I need it catered when the game ends. Can Crafts handle it? So what did he do? He called. Crafts handled it. Easy menu to read. He said, this was great. Get to talk to a real person, not an app. I got the peace of mind knowing the food's going to be delivered and it's going to be done right. From the chicken tender meals, the chicken bites meals, you want to go with the bone-in, fried or grilled, all of the wraps, all the homemade from scratch sides like the macaroni and cheese, the squash casserole, fried okra, and so much more. 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
1: You know, it was pretty interesting yesterday. So many things going on. We had Lane Kiffin. He was meeting with the media. We also had other coaches around the league meeting with the media. I know this morning Kirby Smart was meeting with the media. Ryan Grubb is meeting with folks down in Tuscaloosa as we speak. Vanderbilt announces that their senior quarterback, Blaze Berlewitz, will be the starting quarterback for its season opener for the Commodores. He'll make his first career start against Austin Peay on September 5th. Now, five-star true freshman Jared Curtis, he will also play in the game, marking his first career snaps, but Berlewitz was named the starter, the senior, not the freshman.
0: Yeah, I don't think I have a problem with that. We've seen this play out before. Would not be at all surprised, not that I don't believe in Berlewitz, but a few games into the season, we see maybe more of Jared Curtis, or maybe it's by out of necessity. Berlewitz struggles early, and Curtis comes in and provides that spark. I'm really excited about seeing Jared Curtis, just kind of learning about the recruitment, how he recruited Vanderbilt, and he had his option to go to a lot of places.
2: I thought it was interesting, too, because Clark Lee, I mean, he made it clear, like, Jared Curtis is going to play in week one, so it's almost like that leash is already kind of there, it feels like, for Blaze. Well, but, you know, he gave up women, so, you know, that led to him winning the job for at least a week.
0: And you honor that guy because if he's been working behind Diego Pavia, and Jared Curtis strikes me as a guy, just a team guy, wanting to come in and compete, and he knows what kind of ability he's got. He's not going to shy from competition, but not making Clark Lee say, hey, if I'm going to come there, I'm going to be the starter game one. I think that's a good situation to be in if I'm Clark Lee, with a veteran guy that you can count on, but you know the upside of what you have with Jared Curtis. I'm not saying this mirrors Alabama's quarterback situation.
1: Okay.
0: But it, there's a little bit of that there, right?
2: Let's be honest, Landrum. Curtis is just an academics guy. He's there to learn, go to class.
0: He's there for the APR scores.
2: Yeah,
0: that you're
2: absolutely.
0: Me?
2: Absolutely.
0: So.
1: Walker Jones, who is the executive director of the Grove Collective, that is the collective for the Ole Miss Rebels, the official collective of the Ole Miss Rebels. He recently did a podcast, and take a listen to this clip in which he discusses what they had to do after Lane Kiffin left, including bringing someone from the FBI in.
3: A lot of sleepless nights. As a matter of fact, I spent several nights sleeping at the Manning Center, and we worked 24/7 to keep our roster and to keep the program going. And what people don't realize, too, is half the staff was going to LSU.
4: Right.
3: So we literally had to have two different text threads, two different staff meetings, We had to ask coaches to leave the room. We had to, no hall room conversations, nothing written down, nothing written on the grease boards in the office, because half the staff was literally, we were going to be competing against.
4: It's like espionage spy games.
3: Well, and we actually had the FBI come through and walk the building for bugs and for everything.
5: Because, really?
3: Yeah, we knew kind of what was in Baton Rouge. And
5: wow.
3: We knew how they operated. So literally, I remember getting on my knees and looking underneath the desk, like checking for, like, is there some sort of bug in my office? Somebody was like, what are you doing? I'm like, you just trust me. You don't know this guy like I do.
5: Yeah.
3: So,
0: do you sweep your hotel room?
1: Do I?
0: Yeah.
1: I mean, I look around.
0: I do a light sweep.
1: Yeah. Kind of look around.
0: What about Conrad? Conrad, are you hoping there's one in there?
2: Absolutely.
0: For your performance
1: he
0: art?
1: He puts on his show.
0: Conrad's walking into his hotel room, and he's got the tool belt. He's got the drill.
1: Is that what y'all did in
0: the security
1: in Atlanta last year?
0: Security strips.
1: At Media Days?
0: Well, what goes on in Atlanta stays in Atlanta, Pat.
1: No, I was talking about the sweep. I wasn't talking about anything else.
0: I figured it out, though. It was those wings that burned his poor little mouth. That's why he was sitting in the sit-up position
1: in the middle of the night
0: when I woke up and I looked across the room.
2: Yeah, it was probably about to be blast off, and I just didn't even know it in the middle of the
0: night. That's exactly what it was. It all makes sense now.
1: All right, so that was Walker Jones, the executive director of the Grove Collective. Yesterday, Pete Golding, he was asked about those comments about the FBI sweep at Ole Miss.
6: Any bowl game playoff system, obviously you're going to up security. I'm not sure that there was a hiring process of here we go with the FBI. I do think we probably have a current player whose dad just so happens to work for the FBI that lives in town, that from that standpoint, there was no measure to go, oh my gosh, here, come in from that standpoint. But no, obviously, anytime you get in that playoff system and you had guys from this building go to other places, you want to make sure it's secure for your players. Nothing from our standpoint, but the video access and everything else and all those things that you're doing regardless where you're at. I mean, that's no different when, you know, in the semis and the quarters, regardless where you're at, for the hotels that you're staying in. Like, you've got to up the security. People are in and out, and you're sweeping trash cans. I mean, that's been done for the history of ball. So, no, there was no hiring process of, hey, let's get the FBI in here. Holy cow. Let's start looking around. No, it wasn't anything like that.
0: Coach, we have reached out to Quantico, and they've got a team that is heading down right now. Is there anybody else you would like us to call? Oh, that's wild. But just saying, yeah, we know those guys. We know those guys down there. Yeah, spying's been happening forever. It was way before Connor Stallions.
2: Yeah.
0: Would that surprise you? Or would it surprise if they found a bug or a camera maybe in that office, it would not surprise me if it was there for another reason.
1: Possibly. But it was just funny because the Grove Collective guy, he made it sound like it was a lot more salacious. And then Pete, it was, you know, the guy,
0: his daddy. His daddy works for the FBI.
1: It was no big deal at all. We do this all the time.
0: Yeah.
1: But the Grove Collective guy, I mean, he was like, oh, I get on my knees every night, checking under my desk, making sure there's nothing going on, because I know Lane Kiffin.
0: I know Lane, and he's up to his shenanigans.
1: Yes, very much so. All right, we are live at
0: going
1: Social
0: in
1: Taco.
0: Going in at night, and you're spraying the spray to see if the laser shows
1: up. Yes,
0: yes. All the Lane's booby traps.
1: I don't know, you gotta be careful taking the blue light in his office.
0: How does it get up there?
1: All right.
0: That's just Lane being Lane.
1: Yeah. This is Three Man Front. We are live at Social Taco on Jock.
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0: Welcome back into Three Man Front here on your Taco Tuesday. Make sure you go visit Pat and Landrum up there in the square in Homewood, as they'll be at Social Taco until 2 o'clock. So we have some Alabama injury updates. Some good news, as yesterday a couple of bad news coming out of fall camp there for the Crimson Tide. We heard about Jeremiah Beeman, still waiting for an update on his situation there on the defensive line. But we also heard that Jaira Edwards, he's a five-star freshman safety that came in this last recruiting cycle. He was somebody that obviously you have a lot of depth in front of him, but they were really excited about and expected to have some sort of a role in the secondary this season. Well, he had suffered an arm injury in practice and had to undergo surgery on that right arm. But according to Matt Zenitz of CBS Sports, he reported a few moments ago that despite needing to undergo surgery for this injury, there's optimism that Jaira Edwards will actually be able to return early in the season for the Crimson Tide. So some positive injury news there for Alabama. Well, the Alabama heat and humidity can be absolutely brutal, and you don't want to let it affect your home and family. 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
1: Coming up in about 45 minutes from now, we will go down to Auburn. We'll talk to Caleb Jones from Auburn Undercover. We'll get the very latest from the Auburn Tigers. They had a few minutes that was open to practice to the media this morning, so we'll be able to get to see what Caleb Jones was able to witness today as the Auburn Tigers go through mock week. And we heard a lot from Alex Golish yesterday. We played those comments for you yesterday. 300 former players were in town last Saturday, bringing cool energy to the team. That's what Golish said. Golish says the team has gotten healthier with no new injury updates. So unless something happened today, that's good news. Baylor prep began on Sunday. This is mock game week. Biggest concern, according to Golish, focus on eliminating distractions. Staff wants Saturday to feel as much like a game as possible. Auburn is adjusting from 6 practices a week to 2 full practices during game week. That's interesting. Bit of a change.
2: Yeah.
1: That is creating more teaching time, according to Alex Golish. Golish says consistency is critical during the mock week. Byron Brown's preparation is elite. Golish says he has his schedule down to the minute. He also pointed out, and a lot of people forget about this, but DJ Lagway will be the starting quarterback for the Baylor Bears.
2: Yeah.
1: And Alex Golish obviously faced DJ Lagway, and he said, at his best, as good as any quarterback in the country. Golish also said wide receiver Sam Turner has provided flexibility after returning from a lengthy injury. Golish calls him a wild card.
2: So if I ask you guys your expectation based on, you know, personnel, what we've heard in the reports coming out of camp, that first game, just for the offense, what is, Pat, what is your expectation, what that offense will look, should look like based on everything you've heard?
1: 45 points or more.
2: 45 points or more?
1: Yeah.
2: Equal distribution, running the ball.
1: Absolutely. Byron Brown, he will throw for a bunch. He will run for a bunch. Auburn will have their way with Baylor.
2: And to me, this is the first season where I know it's a new season with a lot of new players, new coaching staff, new scheme coming in. But I got to feel like Auburn fans feel this way too. The uncertainties that Auburn has had with either the scheme, the offense, what you had under Freeze, and then what you had under Harsin, the combination of skill guys or quarterbacks that were there in that offense. To me, the most disappointing thing that could come out of that game is to see disarray and unorganization just a lack of organization on the offensive side of the ball. Right?
1: Yep.
2: To me, that is – and I know that there's questions on the offensive line, but to me, that should be the constant in what Auburn should look like, at least on offense, in that first game of the season.
1: Well, think about it. I mean, the majority of the people that have made the transfer to Tampa North is offensive players, including the quarterback. The quarterback knows the system better than anybody. So if they come out and they don't have the success or they don't look efficient offensively, then, yeah, I mean, I'm not saying that that means that the rest of the season's going to go to pot, but you just all of a sudden have questions about this football team, because Baylor is not a good football team. And so
2: they're not supposed to. If they're going to be strong, it should be on the offensive side of the ball.
1: Yes. I mean, they should be. And that's why I'm predicting that Auburn will score at least 45 points. Remember Nathan King from Auburn 247? He told us, heck, what, 2 months ago? I mean, he was already making a prediction before we got to fall camp that Auburn was going to win it by at least two touchdowns.
2: Yeah, I would hope that offense looks like a hot knife through butter against what we've heard and our expectation for the Baylor defense. Iran is not calling the defense. He's in the hot seat. He's got to win this year, and if he gets fired, most likely going to go back to being a full-time defensive coordinator. And if you want to go conspiracy theory here, I think he knows that maybe that defense isn't his most talented and doesn't want to hitch his name to those stats at the end of the season.
1: Would you?
2: No, absolutely not. He's smart. But he doesn't want to concentrate on being a head coach. I like Dave Aranda.
1: You know, one other thing that Golish did say yesterday when we aired his comments live on Jocks, someone asked him about, you know, analytics, because we all know that Lane Kiffin has someone that's in his back pocket that's got the whole book, the whole analytic book, and he just, hey, hand me the book. You know, what does the book say? He says he uses data but admits game day decisions are heavily based on gut feeling. And see, that's the way I would be.
2: Yep.
1: I would be looking, you know, it's just like a manager in baseball. I'm sitting at home and I'm watching a game, and I know the tendencies of a batter with runners in scoring position, or he does better, you know, or he doesn't hit the curveball or off-speed pitch better, whatever the case may be. You know, you're using all that to come up with an informed decision, but ultimately you're going to go with your gut, because your eyeballs tell you that your pitcher is throwing BBs right now and he's got good movement. So I know the book says this, but my gut tells me what I'm seeing.
2: Yeah.
1: I'm going to go with
2: and
1: that.
2: And you know your guy's best.
1: Yes.
2: It's like somebody coming up and recommending that you hit your 56 degree in that situation. You go, have you ever seen me hit it? Well, no. Well, but analytics say do it. Well, I mean, have you ever seen me hit it?
1: Yeah, you're fourth and one, and the book is going to tell you this is what you need to do with Jeremiah Cobb. But Alex Golish has 3 years with Byron Brown, and he knows, you know what? I've seen Byron Brown and that look in his eyes today. We're going Byron Brown over right guard and get that 1 yard.
2: Trust the gut.
1: Yep.
2: Chances are it's not indigestion.
1: Yeah. This is Three Man Front. We are live at Social Taco. A few seats left. Come on up and see us. We'll be here until 2.
2: Oh, we got a new guy. Mayor's going to meet him.
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0: Landrum Roberts, Pat Smith, Conrad Van Order. This is Three Man Front on Jocks.
1: It is 12 noon. Welcome back. We are live at Social Taco. This is Three Man Front on Jocks. Pat, Landrum, Conrad. We'll be with you until 2 o'clock. Come on by and see us. Great crowd. Wonderful crowd. This is one of the bigger crowds we have had most of the summer.
2: I had to make my way through the Sea of Humanity.
1: Yeah.
2: Got LSU back in the house. Hadn't seen him since football season.
1: Yep.
2: Good to see some of the, where is LSU?
1: Yeah, some of the football. Oh, he made a point to come to the table
2: and
1: just point it out to me. I said, I see you.
2: What did you say to him? Was it weird?
1: I said, go Tigers.
2: Go Tigers.
1: That's what it said.
2: We support your latest acquisitions. It's not your fault. You're the victims of the system.
1: Yes. And speaking of that system, last night the SEC sent out a hollow statement in regards to the way they view professional athletes coming back to college. They did not say what they would do if LSU or any other Southeastern Conference school tried to bring somebody back from the NFL that perhaps used to play at an SEC school and now moving on to another SEC institution. So we'll see if the SEC presidents and ADs who are meeting in Birmingham for the next 2 days. I was told that that meeting was scheduled weeks in advance, and it had to do with the college football playoff. But obviously now,
2: you got to talk about it.
1: Yeah, I mean, they sent out a statement. So they will talk about it, but the question is, will there be any bite to what they're going to ultimately say or try to do? Meanwhile, Pete Thamel of ESPN, he reported this morning that the Big Ten is set to have a conference call later this afternoon, and they are ready to rule against players coming back from the NFL to play at a Big Ten school. Yahoo is reporting the Big 12 is also considering a league-wide policy banning pro players returning to their conference. So now time is ticking as the SEC meets in downtown Birmingham if they will do anything at all in regards to this situation. I do find it funny that attorney Ryan Dalton from the Texas Trial Group Association, he sent out a press release last night from the Texas Trial Group. He released a tongue-in-cheek statement that applauded the SEC distinction on college eligibility from the professional ranks. He said in part, significantly, any athlete from the class of 2022 who signed a professional contract only because the NCAA inappropriately denied them a fifth year of eligibility did not choose to leave college athletics. They were wrongfully forced out. You can't disagree with that.
2: I don't disagree with it.
1: If those players would have been given the blanket waiver, guess what? Those guys that were on the cusp of not making an NFL team or the guys that just got cut, they would have stayed in college because guess what?
2: Of course.
1: They would have made more money.
2: Yes.
1: NIL would have been there.
2: Yes. No, I totally agree. That's why at the end of the day, I don't think we get any kind of ruling from the SEC. And if we do, why should LSU not fight it? I know that there are reasons because they're in the – okay. LSU has a right to fight it if they choose to, in my opinion, if the conference says no. Because I think some of the things are valid that they've thrown out there.
1: I've said this before. I think what you're hearing – LSU behind the scenes is probably saying, look, why is the SEC being selective over these court cases that have been ruled one way or another, i.e. Trinidad Chambliss? Why did the SEC not come out about Trinidad coming back for another year? Or Diego Pavia getting an additional year? Why now are you deciding to try to rule and try to keep these kids from coming back to playing college football?
2: And it's not like that this is going to spawn, oh, we're going to have to go through this again next year, right? If something gets passed.
1: Correct.
2: Now, if nothing gets passed, then we could potentially see this more.
1: Now, the Big Ten can pass whatever bylaw they want to. The SEC can do as well. But it is noting that league-wide rules do not absolve a conference from legal challenges. So there will be legal challenges. Lawyers will make millions of dollars. That's why it was so important the Big 12 did what they did with Sorsby, because they went to the federal courthouse in Dallas, and they basically got the feds to say, nope, this organization, the Big 12, they can enact and they can follow their rules, and they can basically punish anybody they want to based on those rules. Because you are a school that is, you know, deciding to be a part of this group of other other schools, well, that's left up to you. Like, you don't have to be a part of this conference. You can leave and do what you want to do.
2: Bottom line is, people will remember this not very much next week if it dies down from within the SEC. Now, if you start getting shots fired from across the conference, look out, because everybody's going to want to sit back and get their popcorn and watch the implosion of the conference. But I don't think you're going to get a whole lot of that. And it will come up, obviously, during game weeks, but it's not going to be a big deal at the end of the day, unless you get a guy who comes in and has a Thaddeus Moss type of season. That incredible, like, that Joe Burrow-led team. And he becomes that weapon, which potentially he could. This comes back up, and this is hotly contested and more shots fired. But I think the implications, ramifications are that far-reaching, based on everything else we've seen leading up to this point. 205-834-9450. Text line is open. That sound means there's breaking news here on the show. For more, we send it to the breaking news table sitting right next to me. There's one Pat Smith. Hello, Pat.
1: Hello, Landrum. Breaking news. ESPN is reporting the Big Ten has officially, unanimously approved no NFL players coming back to be on Big Ten rosters. That is

0: So the stuff that we know, we agree, may not be illegal. You may not agree that it's deportable, but for the sake of conversation, we don't know anything else about him. Does his being in America make America better or worse?
1: I don't think it matters.
0: Don't you think it's kind of weird that the left constantly finds the worst people on the planet to lay down in the road on? Wouldn't it be better if occasionally y'all went, yeah, these guys suck. They could be deported. It's fine.
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3: End game, but he will be back for Georgia Tech. So this is now the second time that Arian Carter has had a suspension reduced by the NCAA. So if you're Tennessee, third time's the charm, right? Do you keep at this thing and hope it gets knocked down to zero?
4: Well, let's just be honest. It should be zero. I mean, it's ridiculous. I mean, you got NFL players coming back to play in the Southeastern Conference.
5: And this guy paid back $428?
4: Yeah.
5: That's stupid.
4: Yeah, it's absolutely ridiculous.
5: I'd put him out there anyways and just do the big middle finger.
4: Yeah, like what are you going to do?
5: Yeah, what are you going to do? Talk to our attorneys.
4: I mean, seriously. Not to mention whatever.
5: It's all absurd.
4: This whole thing's complete absurdity.
5: Somebody recommending Pat needs to be on the Big Ten Network. That's right. Take all your shots, all your barbs. More from the text line, 205-834-9450. Going back to Lane Kiffin's office that he left behind there in Oxford, Doug says the blue light concern king is Bobby Petrino. You got to check for the motorcycle oil on the floor. Thank you for chiming in. Guys, I did not realize that Trinidad went to the NFL. Correct me if I'm wrong. No, he did not go to the NFL, but he did get granted an extra year of eligibility.
4: Now,
5: after not fully proving something with his tonsils.
4: My reference to that was the fact that it was a TRO, not had anything to do with the NFL.
5: Correct.
4: That's why I brought that. I'm just saying the SEC.
5: They didn't have a problem with getting a judge to make the decision to grant him to be able to play. It was not him going to the NFL first. A lot of you jumping in at different times, and that's fine. Drake says Big Ten making us look bad. What the heck are we waiting for? Someone asked him, Files says, can a person who leaves in a couple years, say as a junior, then gets cut in the NFL, would they be able to come back for their senior year of college? Five to play five? So if you left for a couple of years as a junior, but that would be what? 3 years you would already have, and you have five to five five. So in that scenario you would not be able to come back.
3: So you have to play, what, 3 years to get drafted?
5: 3 years to get drafted, and if you're
3: then
5: sitting
3: play
5: two
3: one
5: in the NFL.
3: NFL
5: and trying, but he's saying spending two in the NFL and then coming back.
3: Yeah, no.
5: That would not work.
3: But I do wonder, could you – all right, so you play 3 years, you get drafted after your junior year. One full year in the NFL, could you then come back for that fifth year in college? I hope not.
5: Maybe so. We do have big Kentucky football fans that listen to the show, and apparently Mike Griffith in his comments about Kentucky football, Texas A&M, and others really got under the feathers. Brandon's asking, who's the next fired SEC coach if you had to bet on it? Just based on some of the hype we're hearing, and if it all goes bad, I don't think it's likely, but Shane Beamer.
3: Yeah, that's the obvious one.
5: Maybe Heupel, if it went horribly wrong.
3: And if they didn't, which it would be, I mean, a pretty big shock if they didn't make the playoffs. But if Texas doesn't make the playoffs, Sark will get fired.
5: Posey says, it feels like the NCAA rules are becoming more like tax codes. Only a handful know how they work, and the ones who do exploit it. Glenn says it'd be very entertaining if every SEC team could have two former pro players on their roster. Bring Derrick Henry back to Bama. Glenn and Colin.

0: Colorado. Derrick Henry lining up alongside E.J. Crowell. Where is Juice Kiffin these days? Last report, Juice is still there residing in Mississippi.
1: That is correct.
0: In his palatial estate. Studying. Bama Hater asking the question, if Bama drops one of their first five games, 8-4 is their ceiling, and the buyout happens before Christmas, Canes national champions, January 2027. Shout out for the year. Bama Hater is now giving us a score prediction on his 2026 Iron Bowl. Auburn 40, Bama 13, Conrad, 27 points. 27-point win.
2: That is funny.
1: Because we all know who's going to be playing for both teams by the time the Iron Bowl comes around.
2: Yes. Yes.
0: 205-834-9450. Appreciate all the texts.
1: Danny White, the athletics director for the University of Tennessee, who is in Birmingham over the next 2 days. So if you see him in downtown Birmingham, tell him, hey, welcome to our town. He posted this on social media moments ago. The NCAA has agreed to reduce Arian Carter's suspension from 2 games to 1. While I strongly agree with Josh Heupel's comment about how ridiculous this is in our current environment, 1 game is better than 2. If players around the country are allowed to leave NFL camps and play college football, the NCAA should do the right thing and drop it altogether. This is yet another example of applying archaic rules from another era without evolving and, most importantly, putting self-student athletes' experiences above bureaucracy. Arian doesn't deserve this unnecessary distraction. He is everything that is right about college sports, a team leader who has already earned his degree. Athletics director at the University of Tennessee. Agree 100%.
0: 100%.
1: It should be 0 games.
0: Arian should play. Yep. Not miss any time. I'm here for it. Let's use common sense. Let's use common sense.
1: What would be a better place if a lot of people use that?
0: 205-834-9450. Keep the text rolling in. Anything that comes out of the SEC, the Big Ten, college football, we'll certainly let you know about it. Caleb Jones, who covers the Auburn Tigers, Auburn Undercover, what his expectation is for that Alex Golish-led offense against Baylor around, what, 11 days from right now? We'll find out from him coming up at 12:30. Lots more to come. The fun continues. Social Taco, we're in the terrace right here on Jock.
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0: Welcome back in. Caitlin Jones talking Auburn at 12:30. Landrum and Pat live here at Social Taco. 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We continue.
1: Oh, wow. That's three times in a 10-minute period. That might be a record here on the show. We got breaking news. Let's throw it over to Landrum Roberts, just 5 feet away from me.
0: Yes, it is with a heavy heart, with a lot of regret, that I report the following news. We were just asked on the text line about one Juice. Juice the dog, the beautiful, majestic Labrador that once roamed the sidelines there in Oxford, Mississippi. Well, Juice was living in Mississippi, but we regret to inform you that Juice has been retrieved, no pun intended, by his family and is now residing in Louisiana with the Kiffins.
1: I did confirm that. There was a picture that was making the rounds. We wanted to double check it before we reported it. And yes, it is true. It has been confirmed that Juice is now in the state borders of the Louisiana.
0: I have questions, but I will save those questions for off the air.
1: Okay. So be it.
0: But we have confirmed. Because
1: yeah,
0: originally, I think Conrad had a great point. Said, oh, that's totally another dog. And I said, yeah, that's something Lane would do. Just go buy another dog. My theory originally was AI. But apparently that's actually the dog.
1: Nope, it's actually the dog.
0: It's a beautiful dog.
1: Somebody that can confirm that, and yes.
0: Well, he's going to leave those cool temperatures of Oxford, Mississippi to go down to the real heat.
1: It is. The Big Ten has officially, unanimously approved the Big Ten ADs, and they will make it official later this afternoon because they have to go through a Big Ten process of voting and putting something in the bylaws. But the Big Ten passed a rule today that doesn't allow players to return from the NFL and play for a Big Ten school. Anyone who has declared for the NFL draft, did not withdraw, appeared on the NFL roster, or signed a contract with a pro league cannot be on a Big Ten roster. So,
0: what a stand-up, Big Ten.
1: Big Ten makes it happen. Yahoo's reporting that the Big 12 is also considering a league-wide policy banning pro players returning to the conference. So,
0: and they're leading the way when it comes to education, right? And all those AAC accredited schools that they have out of their prestigious conference.
1: Very much so.
0: Now leadership, mm-hmm. doing athletically on the field. What else? What else can they take from us?
1: Yep. And don't forget, we got football this weekend. NCAA Power 4 football.
0: It's your favorite game of the year. You check out after this game because they don't play anymore in Ireland.
1: North Carolina and TCU, they will get everything started from Dublin. That's 11 a.m. kickoff. And then you have USC and San Jose State at 2 o'clock. NC State and Virginia at 2:30. Jacksonville State will take on North Dakota State. That's at 4:30 from the Fargo Dome.
0: Dadgum, Coach Kelly, that is a tough start.
1: A lot of people think that North Dakota State has the potential of going undefeated. That would make for an interesting college football playoff discussion.
0: Yeah.
1: Sacramento State will take on Eastern Michigan at 5:30, 6 o'clock. Hawaii, they come to the mainland, taking on Stanford. New Mexico State. I think that's the one with the cowboy logo. They're taking on Florida State.
0: Hallelujah. Oh, my goodness. Can we just stop?
1: Not?
0: Can we just park there? Yes.
1: Is that not it?
0: Pat, we are... Whew.
1: I'm getting there.
0: Man.
1: Been taking classes at night.
0: Man.
1: Trying to figure out who the mascot is in New Mexico State against New Mexico.
0: What's tomorrow? The designated hitter?
1: Maybe so.
0: Goodness.
1: That's Florida State. The Seminoles did not release a depth chart. I think FSU Dave had something to do with that. He said, Mike, do not release a depth chart for New Mexico State. Don't do it. Just don't do it.
0: You never know where the next Diego Pavia. He could be on that roster in Las Cruces.
1: And Memphis and UNLV, that will be a 9 o'clock kickoff from Sin City in the desert. 9 p.m. kickoff. Did I read this right that Jackson Arnold did not win out the quarterback position for the Running Rebels? Did I read that right, Conrad?
2: So my understanding is that him and another player will split time in the first game.
0: Gosh.
2: I will give – do either of you know who the other quarterback is?
0: It's not Ashton Daniels because he's at Florida State.
1: Bo Pribula.
0: It's not Deuce Knight.
2: I will tell you this. He has beaten Alabama when Nick Saban was still the head coach.
0: Are you kidding me? Zach Calzada?
2: No. Alex Orji.
1: Oh, my goodness.
0: Wait.
2: The Michigan quarterback.
1: Yeah, Michigan.
0: Oh.
1: No, he wasn't talking about Friday night. He was talking about the quarterback.
2: I was about to say, how could you forget a last name like that?
1: Thank you, Gringo. Gringo got that joke. He laughed.
0: Yeah.
2: Yeah, Jackson Arnold and Alex Orji are going to split snaps.
1: You just like saying that
0: you
1: name.
0: Do.
2: It's a great name.
0: Are we sure it's not Orgy?
2: I hope not.
1: Orji?
0: I mean.
2: Well, that's something else, Pat.
0: What?
2: That's plural.
1: Okay, well, I was worried that Jackson Arnold, because I remember Dan Mullen saying that he told Jackson Arnold that we are going to design our offense around you. We're not going to make you try to run something that you're not comfortable or familiar with, unlike Hugh Freeze trying to put a round peg in a square hole.
0: Well, shame on both of you quarterback whisperers for identifying this guy as the answer in your both of your offenses.
1: So, Orji and Arnold, wow.
0: Orji. That was tough. That had to have been so tough for him.
1: I don't know. It might have been very popular.
2: It's kind of a good icebreaker.
0: Orji. Was that Ben Stein? That was from that movie, right? Ben Stein?
1: Yes, Ben Stein.
0: Yeah.
1: Did you ever win Ben Stein's money?
0: Mm-mm.
1: Do you remember that show?
0: No, I do remember the show.
1: Yeah.
0: I remember the Clear Eyes commercials, too.
1: It's a good show.
0: Yeah. Get all that redness out of those eyes. Yeah.
1: Coming up next on Three Man Front, we'll go down to Auburn, Alabama. Orgy. Caleb Jones will join the show. It's a good last name, Jones.
0: Jones.
1: Smith.
0: No, it sounds nothing
1: very
0: like Orji.
1: Common. Yeah. So we will talk to Caleb about Auburn as they continue Mock Game Week down on the Plains. That's next on Three Man Front.
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1: It is 12:31. Welcome back in. This is Three Man Front on Jocks. Yeah. Pat and Landrum, we are live at Social Taco Conrad high atop Red Mountain at our studios at Jocks. Joining us now from Auburn Undercover, he went to school at Auburn. He was on the Plainsman staff. He was sports editor. He now works for a good friend, Ronnie Sanders, in Auburn Undercover. Caleb Jones joins us here on Three Man Front. Caleb, I hope you're well.
15: Man, I'm doing all right. It's a great day here in Auburn. Nice, warm, nice and toasty.
16: You're a younger man, Caleb. Did they still have the deal where you could call for a union and they would answer any question for you, no matter the question or the time of day?
15: I don't remember that, no.
16: See, internet. That took out somebody's job. We used to do that back in the day. Late, you would ask random questions, and that was before you had all the
1: answers on your phone.
16: Yeah, it's your fingertips. Yeah. So I was asking if he was a part of that tradition.
1: Oh, well. Well, Caleb, welcome to the program. I just want to start, so far, your overall assessment as Alex Golish takes the helm. How has it seemed, I guess, just on the periphery in regards to him being in charge of this team and how everything has gone from a logistics standpoint, even taking the team away for 13 days?
15: Yeah, you know, I think over the first several months, first, I guess, 8 or 9 months that he's their goalish and his staff, I've been pretty impressed with just kind of how they're able to operate and just kind of the attention to detail. That's kind of the biggest thing that I've noticed is this is a very detail-oriented staff. All the small things matter for them. They're very motivated in everything. So that's probably been my biggest takeaway. It's just they're very detail-oriented. Their players keep motivated. The players like they're really enjoying having Golish and the staff down here. It looks like a staff that the players want to play for.
16: Caleb, Byron Brown wasn't his sharpest in the A-Day game. Alex Golish was not too concerned. Apparently he didn't see it that well that day. All the reports we're getting out of camp is that Byron Brown is everything that Auburn expects him to be. Describe what you're hearing, what you've witnessed, and what you expect when he takes the field versus that Baylor defense.
15: Yeah, you know, I think this is a guy that Golis has known for several years. So seeing him maybe have an off day, an A day, maybe not a big concern. Like, guys are going to have days where maybe they don't do it well. You know, you just hope that one of those days isn't a game day. But as Auburn's going through fall camp, you know, the kind of the general consensus is that Byram is, like you said, the player and the leader that a lot of guys have expected him to be. We've heard that he's really stepped up, you know, in a leadership role more so than, you know, he was a huge leader at USF, but he's stepped up even more so. I think he kind of understands that this is the SEC. This is big-time football. This is where, you know, you can really make it as a quarterback if you perform well in this league. I think he understands that. I think he understands that this program has an opportunity to do something special, to turn in a winning season, something Auburn hasn't had in several years. So, overall, my kind of takeaways going into the season opener is I think Byram Brown is ready for the challenge. I think, you know, we'll see what happens on the football field. But from a leadership standpoint, from a preparation standpoint, I think he's doing all the right things.
1: Caleb, one of the first things that Alex Golis told the media once he got together in fall camp was that there was a major injury on the offensive line. In your opinion, how has the offensive line performed in fall camp? And is that still a little bit of a concern moving forward with the depth at the offensive line position?
15: I think offensive line is always going to be a concern for Auburn fans. I can't really remember a time where offensive line was a very sure thing or a very reliable, position group for Auburn. It's been several years since they've had that. So obviously there's always going to be concern about the offensive line. But so far it seems like the group has meshed really well. You know, you did have some injuries, but it looks like Stanton Ramil is getting back healthy. That's a really good sign. You know, he played every snap of the scrimmages that Auburn's played lately, or every snap that he's been asked to play. That's a big thing, getting Stanton Ramil back. You've got Joe Simmons on the other side at the other tackle position. And then you got some guys on the interior, you know, Cole Best kind of shoring up that center spot. That's kind of one of the guys that you kind of had a feeling was going to be the starter without even really being a starter. And then there's been a really good competition interior at guard play. You know, Jacob Strand starting to step out, and then Cole Skinner taking a step up as well. It's kind of, those are looking to be the two guys. And then, of course, you do have some depth there. You're looking for guys to step up. Golis talking about, you know, he wants eight guys that can kind of rotate out. So we'll see in that Baylor game who those other three guys are and kind of how that rotation plays out. It's just going to be one of those things where this group loves to hit people, and so you want to see them hit people in the Baylor game. You want to see how aggressive they are out the gate.
16: Talking to Auburn, Caleb Jones, Auburn Undercover, joining us on Three-Man Front and joining us on the Higginbotham Hotline. A lot of wide receivers to choose from, and one would expect that you're going to see, especially in this Alex Golis offense, and a lot of those guys getting their number called, of that collection, and there's a lot to talk about. But, Caleb, who has stood out, and who could we expect to emerge as the season progresses?
15: So I think Ion emerges a step forward. Chaz Nimrod, you know, that's a guy that you've heard a lot about. Jeremiah, one of those guys. All three of those guys, so they're very bullish, very familiar with the offensive coordinator.
16: We're going to put Caleb on hold really quickly. Sorry, we've lost our connection. Caleb Jones, Auburn Undercover, and just kind of previewing what we're going to see coming up next weekend as Auburn travels to Atlanta to take on Dave Aranda and the Baylor Bears. He talked about that offensive line and Cole Best and Cole Skinner. Those are two of the guys that came. But I think maybe the question mark, how those guys would integrate with some of those other surrounding pieces, but it sounds like that it is a unified voice right now at Auburn, and you're seeing that consistently throughout the position groups, Pat.
1: All right, let's try Caleb Jones back again. I apologize for the issue with our phones. Caleb, we'll go ahead and let you – Landrum had that question. Go ahead, Landrum, ask him again.
16: I just asked about all the wide receivers. Who do you expect to be those prominent guys, and who do you expect to emerge as the season progresses?
15: Well, first off, can you guys hear me okay now?
16: You sound great.
1: Yeah,
16: crystal clear.
1: You're good to go.
16: Are you on Golish's
15: there we go.
16: Landline? That's good.
15: Oh, my goodness, yeah. I got the rotary phone and all that stuff. No, just to answer your question there, Keyshawn Singleton's the guy that I think a lot of people are looking to be the guy for Auburn this year. He was USF's leading receiver last season. A couple of guys that could emerge, I would have to go with the fellow USF transfers, Chaz Nimrod, Jeremiah Kozer. Heard a lot of good things about them in camp. All of those guys are real familiar with Alex Golish. They're familiar with Joel Gordon, who's the offensive coordinator, and they're familiar with their quarterback, Byron Brown. So they've already got that established chemistry. The biggest question is, can they deliver week in and week out in the SEC? So we'll see how it plays out there. But, I mean, those are the guys that had a really good game against Florida a year ago, so we'll see how it goes.
1: All right, just take your pick, because one area of strength that DJ Durkin is going to have is going to be the edge rushers. So just talk about that group and how impressive they have been so far in fall camp.
15: One of those guys on the edge where he was a freshman last year. You saw flashes of what he could do. He's pretty productive as a freshman, sophomore season. He's looking to take it up a notch. You know, I think one thing that this staff is really with not just Jared Smith and not just the edge room in general, but the whole defense. You have to be first, play, back up, line up, and get ready to hit somebody. You know, and be violent with it. Something that Jared Smith has really taken a heart over the last week or so of camp and preseason practice. It's just being more urgent, and so I'd expect that urgent in every day, especially with DJ Durkin as the defense coordinator, and then, you know, Coleman Hutzler doing a great job in that position as well.
1: That is Caleb Jones. You can follow his work at auburnundercover.com. Caleb, thank you for the info. I'm sure we will be in touch very soon as this season gets kicked off next weekend in Atlanta for the Auburn Tigers against Baylor. Thanks for coming on. I hope to chat again soon.
16: Thank you, brother.
15: Absolutely, guys. Take care.
1: Thank you so much. Caleb Jones joined us. That's a mouthful.
16: That was tough.
1: Jones joined us.
16: Just say Jones twice. Caleb Jones Jones.
1: Yeah, Caleb Jones joined us. 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
16: See, Jones tripped you up, but Higginbotham just...
1: Yeah, it wasn't a problem. 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From LSU.
16: Yes.
1: Yeah, that is not a problem, but I can't say Joe.
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1: Could LSU face a fine of $1 million if they play these players against the SEC's intra-conference rules? One AD says they should be fined. We will tell you some interesting comments coming out of Birmingham next on Three Man Front.
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0: We're back here on Three Man Front as we're going to break, seeing some quotes from Brett McMurphy from On Three Sports. He has penned an article saying Power Four at crossroads over NFL returnees as SEC president warns of mockery. Now, the Big Ten has approved a ban of former NFL players coming back down and playing for the Big Ten Conference. All eyes are in downtown Birmingham at the SEC headquarters as ADs, presidents, and chancellors are all meeting over the next 2 days. Now, they're supposed to be talking about the college football playoff and the potential expansion of going to either 16 or 24 teams. But obviously what has happened within the last 24, 48 hours with these former NFL players potentially coming back to college, they want to make sure that they got their ducks in a row from an intra-conference transfer situation. Just mentioned the Big Ten, they have voted not to accept players that used to be in the NFL. So some interesting quotes that was off the record to Brett McMurphy. One SEC president told On3, talking about LSU, it's a mockery if we allow something like this to happen, end of quote. Another president said, quote, nobody wants this. And then when asked if there would be enough pressure from the rest of the league for LSU to stand down, the president responded, quote, we shall see, but if we can't enforce our own rules, it only spirals downward from here, end of quote. Now, sources told On3 that another conference president has been vocal in pushing back on NFL players returning to the SEC and violating the league's intra-conference rule. An SEC athletic director told On3 that if LSU plays either player, those two players that came from Ole Miss, the Tigers should be disqualified from the SEC season and or pay a $1 million fine.
1: All right, so if I'm going to look at it from that standpoint, and you got two guys, and if you're going to say, well, if they had been given the option of the 5-year, they never would have gone to the NFL. But in this particular case, since that did happen, is it right to impose at this point the SEC intra-conference transfer rule, just given this coming to light and being made available at the particular time of that coincides with? Because otherwise, what you're saying is you had to make this move in January if you're going to do it. That's when the rules allow it, correct?
0: That is correct.
1: No longer the spring transfer. So I could see but I could still see from both sides. Whereas, well, if you hadn't gone to the NFL, you wouldn't have been able to transfer had you not transferred. It's just, what a mess.
0: Another athletic director, according to Brett McMurphy, says something has to be done. This is the worst I've seen, end of quote. Sources have told On3 that LSU has no intention, entering Tuesday's meetings, of backing down from its stance. If the SEC penalized LSU, some believe that could give the school grounds for a lawsuit against its own league.
1: That's not going to happen. LSU is not going to sue the SEC over a tight end.
0: One SEC athletic director told Brett McMurphy that he described it as a zoo in this league, and another added that conference members are making short-sighted decisions. This is the quote, I am embarrassed for our industry at the selfish, short-sighted decisions that are being made, the athletic director said.
1: Can you go back to the original chancellor who was off the record with Brett, who said they're making it like, is this guy?
0: It's a mockery if we allow something like this to happen.
1: This guy, this gal, whoever this person is, this chancellor, are they just now emerging from under a rock?
0: And not realizing all the chaos?
1: Oh, my goodness. You can make that statement after everything else that's going on, SEC or non-SEC.
0: So the big headline here is one SEC athletic director, a source to Brett McMurphy, said that if LSU plays either player, the Tigers should be disqualified from the SEC season and or pay a $1 million fine.
1: Okay. We'll get your $1 million.
0: I think they would pay it.
1: Yeah.
0: I mean, if you already paid $53 million for your roster, what's another million?
1: How much? What does that break down per SEC team? Quick math. 60,000, 60-something thousand?
0: Sure. I believe you.
1: I don't even know if that's close. It seems.
0: I don't know either. I didn't have my phone out to use my calculator. But that's the headline, man. It's just like when Jaden Daniels said, hey, I want my Heisman Trophy back. What did LSU say? Hey, pound sand, buddy. Like, you're not getting it. You want to come down here and grab this Heisman Trophy out of our football office? That ain't happening. And now LSU is basically saying, you want to fine us? Or you want to – I mean, this is wild, man. I'm hoping for that. That would be fantastic.
1: If you pay the fine and they distribute the fine amongst all the member institutions, everybody collects
0: 66 grand,
1: close to $67,000.
0: Yeah,
1: That will pay for your post game meals for road trips coming back on charter flights.
0: That doesn't even pay for a backup long snapper.
1: No, that pays for like 100 boxes of catered after every game, and then. And they probably go nicer in the a little bit bougie on some of these.
0: All right, so who do you think the athletic director was that said that LSU should be disqualified from the SEC season and or pay a $1 million fine? Who was it? What AD?
1: I'm going to go Keith Carter.
2: No.
1: Yeah.
0: There's no doubt it was Keith Carter.
1: It's Keith Carter.
0: There's no doubt whatsoever.
1: It dang sure wasn't the guy from McNeese that just took over in there.
0: That was Ole Miss's AD. No, it wasn't Danny White.
1: It wasn't Danny White.
0: I don't think it was Greg Byrne and Scott, or John Cohen.
1: Scott Strickland didn't say nothing.
0: Nah.
1: Uh-uh.
0: No. That was kind of
1: – Del Conte. Too soon. Too soon to make that kind of off-the-record comment.
0: Does Del Conte talk to anybody in the conference?
1: I don't think so.
0: I mean, we're all just happy to live in Texas's world.
1: Yeah. Del Conte answers his own questions.
0: Yes. He talks in third person.
1: Good morning, Commissioner. Good morning.
0: Good morning. How are you?
1: Good morning. It's a great
0: show. Oh, these are some great quotes in here. Way to go, Brett McMurphy.
1: Let's see.
0: Oh, how about this?
1: Yeah.
0: Now we got some head coaches making some comments to Brett McMurphy. You ready for this?
1: Yeah.
0: An SEC head coach told On3 that the SEC president's chandlers don't step up, particularly in the intra-conference transfer issue. Then I think it's over. We get litigated to death, and it all comes crashing down.
1: It's over.
0: I guess they're talking about the league.
1: Oh, the league's over.
0: Another SEC head coach said simply, quote, until they tell us the rules are actually going to be enforced, Lane's not going to be the only one looking for loopholes, end of quote.
1: I never thought that a tight end who 90% of the listening audience could not recall his name 2 days ago would bring down our storied league.
0: According to this, someone thinks the conference is about to shutter. We are going to go the way of the Pac-12, the old Pac-12, or the Southwest Conference.
1: Southwest Conference.
0: Yeah. So here's my question. If the Southeast Conference dissolves, where does Alabama and Auburn go play? Do they go to the ACC?
1: NFC South. Yep.
0: Or they call Notre Dame and they start their own independent conference?
1: Yes. Yep. You have your Protestant division. Let me just break it up that way.
0: Yeah.
1: Yeah.
0: Dimitri Ravenos, he will join the program next as he's about to get on a flight to Dublin.
1: Are you jealous?
0: Ohio. He's going to Dublin, Ohio.
1: Oh, he's going to the Pint House?
0: No, he's going to Dublin, Ohio.
1: He's going to the Pint House to rub on some britches.
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0: 1 o'clock. Welcome back. It's been a fun time. We've had new guests. We got new friends joining us here at Social Taco the Terrace. We're upstairs any Tuesday. We broadcast 10 to 2. If you can't make it 4 to 2, enjoy the great things that Social Taco has to offer in the square next to City Hall here in downtown Homewood. But you check it out, whether it's the Mix and Match Taco Tuesday we're a part of here, or the half-off happy hour, 3 to 6, Monday through Friday, inside, outside, half-off drinks and appetizers in the bottomless tapas brunch, 10 to 2:30 on Saturday, 10 to 2:30 on Sunday. It's socialtaco.bar. Check it out for more information. Appreciate Dave, Michael, always taking care of us and the entire team here. Speaking of team, our friend Dimitri Ravenos joining us here on three-man front, and all of our guests join us on the Higginbotham Hotline. I'm John to confirm just some news, and we have had breaking news that has come across, but hopefully some news that is not the case, but I will double-check it in that event, though. Dimitri, how are you?
1: I'm good. I'm very curious as to what this news might be.
2: I am, too, as he is trying to – oh, are you kidding me?
0: No.
2: Oh, no. Yeah, that's not good. Not good at all.
3: Yeah, they're just leaving you hanging, Dimitri.
2: We're trying to confirm some. We're trying to say this is not us, like, making a joke.
0: No, and we will try to confirm the reports, but it appears that the country music legend, icon, Dolly Parton, has passed away at the age of 80. Trying to confirm.
1: Wow. And it wasn't, but what earlier this year that she was putting out a statement, in fact, making a public appearance to say that I am doing A-okay.
2: Hmm. Yeah, I just saw from her official social media account, her son has posted a video.
1: His name I've is, looked at it, too.
2: Yeah, Brian Seaver. Said that she has passed away.
0: Just a blessing, or one of the gifts that good Lord sent us. Just not only the performer that she was, but the person that Dolly Parton was, and anybody who ever came across her, she was consistent with how she treated people, how she viewed people. Love it.
1: In this crazy polarized time in American society, has anybody come close to the near 100% universal approval that Dolly Parton enjoyed?
0: No,
2: you're right.
0: I don't think so. Mm-mm.
1: Yeah, no. I mean, between the music, the acting, I will say, she even has one of the best Simpsons cameos. It'd be long history of that show. The work with the I can't remember the actual name of the charity, but the one that, you know, if you're a impoverished public school, you send an email to this address that Dolly Parton's foundation had set up, and they will provide you an entire library. Like, it's amazing what she did.
0: Well, and Dolly, you know, she was so big and such a superstar in so many ways. But she was also one of those celebrities that's rare that never seemed to take herself too seriously. She was serious, and she was about her, how intentional she was in caring towards people, but she always struck me as someone who was very down to earth and very in tune to her creator and who God formed her into be, but also her purpose on this earth, I think, was bigger than just singing and writing songs. I think she demonstrated that throughout her life.
1: To your point about, I don't want to say like, I don't just want to sell it short and say self-deprecation, but the self-awareness. Yeah. I mean, we are talking about what, only 2 years ago, she put out a cover album of like classic rock songs that, you know, her whole thing was, I think these are great songs and nobody would ever give Dolly Parton the chance to sing these songs. You know, that was one. There's a pretty legendary story of her going to a I think it was a Dolly Parton look-alike contest at like a Pride event, and she ended up hiring one of the drag queens that dress up as her to give her tips to sort of update her makeup look. Like she was always willing to put herself out there, and I think that it was always just seen as, well, that is who Dolly Parton is, right? No matter how extreme to whichever side it was, whether it was the social activist, whether it was the religious person, whether it was the business person, Dolly Parton never said no to an opportunity and always saw the best in everything put in front of her.
2: You know, she's been dealing with some health issues over the last few months. She postponed 6 shows from her Las Vegas residency last September, and then she abruptly canceled a Dollywood appearance earlier this month after her doctor advised her not to travel. She's been dealing with dehydration and occasional dizziness. So just some really, really sad news that Dolly Parton has passed away.
1: She was, what, 80?
0: 80 years old.
2: Yeah.
1: Wow. Wow, I mean, this is one of those, this is one of those that, like, she had been, you know, I turned 45 last week, right? Like, it is, like, she's just been around my entire life. It has never really dawned on me what life after Dolly Parton would be like.
2: Yeah, you know, she's one of those type people, and I'll never forget, you know, Dick Clark.
0: Mm-hmm.
2: You just really never thought that Dick Clark would pass away.
0: Yeah, Dick Clark, just always, Casey Kasem.
2: Yeah, all those type folks, you know, you just never thought, oh man.
0: Dick Clark especially, though, because he aged so timelessly. I know that he had hair dye, but golly, that guy, he had some good genetics, because he was young for a long time. Well, at least appeared that way.

0: The Yaffe Program, 9 to 11 a.m.
1: While grocery prices have increased a lot, wages have increased more in that same period of time. So a lot of this is just perception. Now, perception rules in politics. You can point out higher prices, people see it, and even if they're making more, they still know the price is higher. They still feel like they're getting screwed, and that puts a perception in their minds that something is wrong.
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2: And I know she's devastated right now getting this news.
3: You know, it is one of those things, too, like as hokey as the place is, like if you're in Eastern Tennessee, are you not at least checking the prices of Dollywood? Right?
2: I'm absolutely going to Dollywood now.
3: Yeah. Yeah. I mean, I highly recommend it at Christmas time. It's a great theme park celebration kind of thing. The only person, honestly, Landrum, that pops into my head as, like, extended career, still looked and sounded like they, maybe not were at the top of their game, but still sounded and looked very capable of doing the job we always knew them for doing. The only other one I can come up with is Burt Reynolds, and Burt Reynolds kind of disappeared for a little bit in the middle of his career in a way I don't think Dolly Parton did. That's the only one I'm coming to.
2: Burt Reynolds, that's a good one. I'm trying to think, would there be another singer? Where's Madonna? Streisand? Anybody like, no? I mean, that's not unanimous. You have a lot of criticism, I would think, for both of those individuals.
3: And also, I think Streisand's basically retired, right? Like you just mentioned, like Dolly Parton was still doing shows. David Bowie is one that comes to mind. Like, it was a shock to me to learn he had cancer because he still looked and sounded like David Bowie when you saw him perform. And gosh, we're coming up on 10 years, or we passed 10 years for him now.
4: I just saw this tweet that kind of summarizes what you guys were talking about. Someone was talking about Dolly was a person my great grandmother, my grandmother, mm-hmm. my mother and I loved equally.
2: Oh.
4: So how many generations can you say that about an individual, mm-hmm. you know, where your great-great-grandmother or father enjoyed something that everybody down the line did as well?
2: When you span generations, you look at the impact you had on people.
3: I would bet that, and this is a testament to anybody that is capable of doing this, but we're talking about Dolly Parton. I think she absolutely is a perfect picture of this. Like, I would bet the person that tweeted that, Pat, like that, all of those generations of people loved Dolly Parton for a different reason.
2: Yeah.
4: Right.
3: You know, they all loved her, but they all had, you know, whether it was the music, whether it was 9 to 5, whether it was her activism, right? Like, I mean, we sort of had that in my family where my mother loved Dolly's music. My sister loves the movies of the 80s. And, excuse me, my daughter, who is part of the LGBTQ community, really admires how accepting and loving Dolly was of everyone, despite wearing, you know, her faith on her sleeve. She didn't practice a version of faith that was exclusionary to everybody. So that I've seen that in my own family, where three different generations can all love the same person for three different reasons.
4: And obviously, I think Elvis fit in that category back in the day.
2: Yeah.
4: Because there were so many different variations of Elvis, because you had the very young Elvis, you know, the Ed Sullivan days, and then you had the, I guess you would say, the fat Elvis that came back, you know, his Las Vegas Elvis.
2: Let himself go.
4: Yeah.
2: Elvis.
4: Yeah. But
3: right. Well, and you also, like, between the differences of the genders, right? Like, you had men that thought his music was amazing. You had women that showed up for every single movie because you just got to look at Elvis's eyes.
4: Yes.
2: They got to look at the gyration.
4: Yep.
3: Oh, that's true. His eyes and his pelvis.
4: Landrum would go watch for the Ann Margaret cameos in Elvis's movies.
3: Yeah, I mean, look, who could blame you?
2: I told you that in confidence.
4: I'm sorry. It just, you know, I just thought it was worth mentioning.
2: Not for public consumption, Pat.
4: It's really tough to pivot after this terrible news, but I did want to ask you before we let you go, before we went to break, I mentioned, you know, because North Carolina is playing TCU on the

0: old aisle. And I told the audience that you were be getting on a plane very soon to Dublin, Ohio. Is that true? Is that where you're covering the game?
1: Yes, that's right. That really would be my luck, because I love Dublin, Ireland, and my luck very much would be not only do you have to go watch Tar Heel football, which is bad enough in itself, but you are going to be doing it from the other Dublin, Ohio.
0: Well, what is the over-under, in your opinion, seriously, about does he make it through the season? Talking about Belichick.
1: Yeah, he'll make it through the season because too many powerful people around UNC have staked too much of their reputation on it. But I think now there is an appetite to find a mutual end to this, particularly with Michael Lombardi gone, who, you know, I mean, I've talked to people around UNC that say he'll find a reason to bring that up every single day. Like, he's clearly unhappy about it. Everybody's kind of done with this, but I think he'll make it through the season. Now, I think they're going to get embarrassed on Saturday.
2: By the way, Meat, I went and saw The Rivals' Amziah King. I liked it. I thought it was really good. The Matthew McConaughey.
1: On Sunday for my birthday, my wife and kids took me to go see Tony, the Anthony Bourdain biopic. Highly recommend. Excellent movie.
2: Oh, man. Yeah, that was a sad story. For sure. But you said this is good.
1: Yeah, so this is all way before we get to the sad stuff. So there's nothing to bring
2: okay.
1: you down in this movie.
2: All right, I'm in. Check out Amziah King if you get a chance. I think you'll enjoy it. The music is really, really good in it, which was kind of sneaky. But, yeah, it was good. So,
1: okay,
2: different.
1: Good. Glad to hear it.
2: It's different. Well thought out. Meat, we always appreciate it. Sorry under sad circumstances, but we could all share and remember and celebrate the life of one iconic Dolly Parton.
1: Do we believe this is going to be a? Because I'm not saying this in jest. I mean this. Do we believe this is going to be a Michael Jackson level? I remember where I was when. Yeah.
2: Yes,
0: I think so. Yeah,
1: I think so too.
0: Yeah, I do. Well, me.
1: All right. Well, there you go, and we experienced it together.
2: We did.
0: Well, hope the rest of the week goes okay, and we'll chat next week.
1: All right, sounds good, boys.
0: Thank you so much. Demetri Ravenos joined us on the Higginbotham Hotline. 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
2: Three-man front continues.
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0: It is 1:19 here on Jocks. Sad news. About 20 minutes ago, we found out that Dolly Parton has passed away at the age of 80. She's an American icon as she passed away. Sad news across the world.
1: It certainly is, but I got a good feeling that, actually, I know Dolly Parton is there with the good Lord and so many others, and hopefully we can reunite with Dolly. But yeah, she's certainly going to be missed. The impact she had, not only music and what she did in film, but just through philanthropy.
0: Yeah.
1: And loving her fellow human beings.
0: Very much so.
1: That's what it's all about.
0: We've been telling you for some time now about getting your AC checked at the Garage in Pelham. And Landrum, folks need to go to thegarageinpelham.com because if you are having issues with your air conditioning, they're going to give you not only the best service possible, but on the website, they've got some coupons to help you out. And that's a good thing in this day and age because we're all looking to try to save a buck or two.
1: And everybody is trying to save money in the Garage in Pelham. They certainly know that. Right now, you go to the website, thegarageinpelham.com. You get $25 off the AC check, as Pat mentioned.
0: Yeah.
1: Any repairs they need to do, 15% off. There's a coupon available for that. They got four new diagnostic machines that can handle even the newest refrigerants. So even if you're driving the latest, the greatest, the fancy schmancy, they can handle it.
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1: Yeah, this is Latoya. She said, absolutely the best. 5-star rating. I've trusted them with my oil changes and routine maintenance for years. They're always honest, friendly, and they never try to upsell me or take advantage of me as a woman. And that's important. That's something that they stress. Guys, if it's your wife, if it's your daughter, your girlfriend, significant other, you never have to worry about them being taken advantage of, not being treated with the respect they deserve when they go into the garage. You're going to find a clean lobby. You're going to have smiling, professional faces like Robert and Richie there to greet you. And you have Bob, who's constantly giving back to the community. Who doesn't want to deal with folks like that?
0: 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Tell them that Landrum and Pat sent you their way. They will take care of you without a shadow of a doubt. So, just moments ago on the Pat McAfee Show, Lane Kiffin, who is the center of another controversy in college football, this time it's about bringing former NFL players down to the Bayou, he said this on the Pat McAfee Show.
2: Yeah, so in there, a couple of things you brought up. You know that an injunction in Baton Rouge where a court order was issued to allow these players. There's court orders in South Carolina, Georgia, California, Kentucky, all over the country issuing the same thing for these kids. And so we followed those, as many coaches did. Like I said, I told our staff, whoever the kid chooses, the first kid chooses will be the poster child school, not the first to recruit. There's all kinds of schools that recruited them. You know, ask Drew Rosenhaus, his agent, how many schools called and offered him a lot to come there, including our conference and including his previous school. But he chose us. And so I said, hey, when he decided to choose us, I said, just get ready, guys. This is going to come. This will be Lane Kiffin, LSU, you know, doing something that nobody else is doing. And there's a number of kids that have committed to schools that have been in mini camps, been in different camps, been cut. This guy was just happened to be the poster child of one that was just getting cut at the time. Come here.
1: Lane's had enough. Lane about to burn all y'all down. Y'all better back up.
0: You know, what did I say? I'm seeing another quote that he said. And what did I say 2 hours ago about what my theory was, about what LSU was thinking? It's like, why are you recognizing some court orders and you're okay with, like the Pavia and the Trinidad Chambliss, but now all of a sudden you got a problem with something that's going to benefit LSU? He said this on the Pat McAfee Show. I says, I think you're going to get into an interesting situation where as a conference, you're saying we're going to follow this court order, but these kids that got that court order, we're going to say, no, you can't, end of quote. So that's exactly what I said 2 hours ago.
1: And you know what? If I'm LSU, that's exactly what I'm going to say.
0: Yeah.
1: I don't fault you in the least.
0: So Lane Kiffin mentioned in that clip you just heard that obviously Ole Miss was trying to recruit their own former tight end.
1: And that's where the hypocrisy is. And you and I, we hear these stories all the time from current former coaches that are still in tune. That's why any fan base that points at the other one and says, well, how could you do this? You're part of the problem. No, everybody's part of the problem. It's a system that's part of the problem, and everybody's just following suit. And I don't think we should boycott the season or penalize excessively LSU or at all. If you believe in that, just based on the other things that have been allowed to happen, it doesn't mean that it's great. It doesn't mean it's good for college football. But this just is right up there in the mix with all the other just stupidness we've seen.
0: Yeah, there's no doubt about that. When we come back on Three-Man Front.
1: What created this?
0: Yeah, we will continue on. We are live at Social Taco. We'll be here until 2 o'clock. We'll do some Pat Ponders and some other things as we wrap things up on this Tuesday edition of Three-Man Front.
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0: Welcome back into Three Man Front. 1:30 here on your Tuesday. Still a little bit of time to get up to Social Taco there in Homewood if you want to see Pat and Landrum, as they'll be hanging out until the end of the show there. Well, I want to tell you quickly about our friends at Big Whiskeys, because as the football season gets into full gear, we know a lot of you, your schedules get busy, and our friends at Big Whiskeys are here to help you out. 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
1: We continue to wait on any word from downtown Birmingham. Of course, Paul Feinbaum will have more at the top of the hour on the Paul Feinbaum Show in regards to anything that potentially, it's very interesting because if you're unfamiliar with the, the map of downtown Birmingham, the Paul Feinbaum Show originates literally across the street from the SEC headquarters. Could you imagine? If Paul did the show right out there on the sidewalk.
2: That's what he should do.
1: And watching Danny White, the AD for Tennessee, or Greg Byrne at Alabama, John Cohen, all these guys walking in and out.
2: Danny, immediate comment.
1: Yeah, can we get a comment here?
2: Tell us what was the afternoon refreshment?
1: Just be out there peering outside the glass, like taking a look at everyone that's going and coming from the SEC office. We just played you a clip of Lane Kiffin. Lane Kiffin obviously pointing the finger at Ole Miss, saying that they were recruiting the same guys that LSU was, so we'll see if the SEC has any bite to any more of a statement. Sad news, if you're just now tuning in, I found out about 30 minutes ago that Dolly Parton has passed away at the age of 80. So a very sad day across these United States, as just never met anybody that did not like. You might not have cared for the music, but the individual and for what she did.
2: I had a crush on her when I saw her in 9 to 5 as a kid.
1: And that has not ended at all, because you still love her.
2: Beautiful, beautiful. That's Dolly.
1: Yeah. Been to East Tennessee countless times with my family. Took the boys up there every year, going up to Pigeon Forge and Gatlinburg. And obviously she was born in Pigeon Forge and did so much for that community up there.
2: You know what I just noticed in the frozen food section the other day? Dolly Parton has TV dinners.
1: She also has cake mix.
2: Does she?
1: She does.
2: I'm a darn.
1: Yep. Just an actual, just absolute legend, untouchable legacy. Just
2: top American gem.
1: Absolutely. I give you guys some questions. You give me answers. We call this Pat Ponders.
3: I want to know what you're thinking. Tell me what's on your mind.
4: It's time for Pat Ponders.
1: All right, question number one. Tennessee's Faison Brandon beat out sophomore George McIntyre to become the first true freshman to begin a season at quarterback at Tennessee since Brent Schaefer back in 2004. How about that? It's been 22 years.
2: I remember Brent Schaefer.
1: Yep.
2: Who was the quarterback battle with? Was it Eric Ainge?
1: Sounds right. Brent Schaefer was the last time a freshman quarterback started at UT. The last true freshman starter in the SEC was Bo Nix at Auburn. So the question is, would you rather have a true freshman quarterback with huge upside or an experienced veteran?
2: Depends on where I am in my coaching career. I guess it depends on surrounding parts. I'm not trying to dodge the question, but it really does. But probably more upside, because if you have enough pieces surrounding, maybe those can overshadow a guy that doesn't have maybe the pop or the explosiveness or the upside that his backup would. I guess I'll go with Keelan Russell. Is that what you're saying?
1: So you'll go with a veteran,
2: No, I'm going with the younger guy with more upside
1: than the
2: in
1: veteran.
2: This case,
1: I got you.
2: If I have to pick.
1: All right.
0: Yeah, see, I'm going to go with, well, okay, I'm assuming in this situation we're talking about a veteran that has playing experience, not like a Vanderbilt situation where it's a guy that's a senior that's never really touched the field.
1: Right.
0: Yes, if it's a guy that's got actual experience as a starting quarterback on my team or in my program, I'm going to take that guy. Because I feel, and to Landrum's point, right, maybe the ceiling for what your team can be is a little bit lower, but I also think at that point you've probably built your team around that guy and what his skill set is. So I'm going to take the veteran guy that's got a couple years of starting under his belt already.
1: All right, next question.
0: That's not the fun answer, though.
1: No, it's not.
2: No, it's not.
1: He just threw a wet blanket.
2: Very, very, very non-fun answer from Conrad.
1: Yeah. As we should expect. He does that.
0: Not a fun guy. You know, I'm saving all my fun for this afternoon, Landrum. Don't worry.
2: You know, he told me that the worst day ever in college football is when they passed the rule that allowed the forward pass.
0: You weren't supposed to tell anybody that, Landrum.
2: Mm-mm. He said lateral. That was as far as he was willing to go.
1: All right, question number two. The Baltimore Orioles are playing the Cardinals tonight in St. Louis. The Orioles originally were in St. Louis as the Browns before they moved to Maryland back in 1954. Is there a current baseball city with one team that you believe could support a second Major League Baseball franchise, a la a New York, Chicago, or an L.A.?
2: Ooh. It seems like you'd be able to put another one opposite the Rangers. Why not put another baseball team out there? And hopefully one that has a more thought-out ballpark.
0: Like put them just in downtown Dallas as opposed to a little outside?
2: Yeah. Yeah.
0: I don't hate that. So, okay. The first place that popped in my head was Boston.
1: Boston used to have two, obviously. They had the Braves.
2: The only problem you're going to have with Boston, if you want to have another one there in Boston, it would just be really, really tough to find somewhere to build it. I mean, there's a...
0: Okay, I'm not great at geography, so you were just in Boston. Like, how far is Foxborough from, like, where Fenway Park is?
2: It's Foxborough, 50 minutes.
1: Yeah.
2: 50-minute drive.
0: See, that's kind of what I was thinking, is you just the New England whatever. But I don't know if that counts for your question, because that might be too far apart from Boston. But that's kind of my thought. You'd have the New England whatever.
2: I don't know. You know what, though? I don't know if that works in Boston.
0: You don't think so?
2: No, you've been a one-team city for a long time, and they love their Sox. I think that's a non-starter. I think you could get away with it in a place like Texas where you got the Rangers and probably in that state. Probably have somebody
0: so
2: ready
0: big,
2: to root
0: yeah.
2: for something to somebody else.
1: Well, obviously, back in the old days when there was a difference between the National League and the American League, you'd always say, hey, you can go see the Mets because the pitcher bats and there's no DH. You can go to Yankee Stadium and you get a DH. You get more offense. Whereas the National League was historically, you got better pitching. So, but it's wild to think that Boston used to have two. St. Louis used to have two. Heck, St. Louis, the Browns, and the Cardinals played in the 41 World Series against each other. How about that? In the same ballpark. They shared the same ballpark.
2: That's nuts.
1: Yeah. So I was just curious thinking about that since the Orioles are playing in St. Louis tonight because that was the original where the team was.
2: Was there anything left after that celebration when fans were burning in outrage and also in...
1: Well, the town was always a Cardinals town anyway. The Browns was always the... Kind of like the Mets are in New York with the Yankees.
0: Yeah, nobody's a Mets fan.
2: The side piece?
1: Yeah. Or the White Sox. I mean, the White Sox and the Angels are just a complete joke in Los Angeles. So, you know.
2: Yes, they are.
1: Okay.
2: I'm reminded every time I look at that lineup and I'm like, who's that? Who's that? Oh, yeah. I remember him.
1: All right, next question. When was the last time you enjoyed a breakfast buffet and what was your favorite item?
0: Ooh, a breakfast buffet.
1: Landrum used to be go to the Shoney's buffet.
2: I
1: remember that.
2: Yeah. Mom would take me there on my birthday, too. Last breakfast buffet I did was...
1: And what was your favorite item?
0: Where would you even go for that now? Like a Golden Corral, I guess?
1: Do they do breakfast buffets?
0: They did back in the day.
2: Last time I went to a breakfast buffet, if it counts, it was at the hotel.
1: I mean, that's taken.
0: Yeah, see, that's what I was saying. Like, when I went to the Oklahoma game, that's probably the last time I had a breakfast buffet in that hotel.
1: Okay, but so
2: typically, I'll go eggs, I'll go sausage links, I'll go with a side of cereal.
1: I didn't say items, I said item. I didn't need your whole menu that morning.
5: Well, I'm definitely going.
1: What's your favorite item?
5: I'm definitely going eggs.
1: Okay, eggs. Scrambled, over easy, hard-boiled, what you got?
2: You're usually scrambled.
1: Okay.
0: Devil
2: for breakfast?
1: Ugh.
0: That'd be disgusting. Talk about having gas all day. I'm going to go...
2: You've already got coffee.
0: That's
2: it's not tempting.
0: Yeah, that's a bad combo. I'll bacon. It's what you can't... Even bad bacon is like... Better than most other things.
2: You get the limp, like microwave, little bacon.
0: Yeah, but even that's still like pretty good. It's not great, but
2: no, it's not. You don't go batter mix, that big batter mix. It's everywhere, all over. By the time you go to eat your breakfast at the hotel,
0: the what?
2: The batter mix. You got the batter mix that you can pour into the
0: oh, like waffle. When you make your own waffle thing.
2: Yeah, the waffle iron.
0: Yeah, those are always disappointing and disgusting. Like you said, because it's always like dripping down off of the.
1: Why
0: the
1: is it
0: iron.
1: Disgusting?
2: It's just gross. Like,
0: because it's
2: you got
0: like
2: old
0: nobody
2: batter
0: cleans
2: sitting
0: it.
2: There, and then the kid like knocks the fruity pebbles, and it's now stuck into the batter, and you're going and looking at this, and all of a sudden, a cup of coffee just sounds good.
0: Yeah, if I'm not the first person using the iron, I'm not probably not touching that. Waffle iron at home, though, very good.
1: All right, next question. You dent a car in a parking lot, but no one saw you. Do you leave a note, or do you drive off? Be honest.
2: It shouldn't, but it depends on what are the circumstances, where am I, what's going on.
1: And how much you had to drink?
2: No, I don't drink. But, yeah, that used to be the case, for sure.
1: That was a joke.
2: No, I know. I just wanted to clear the air. but, yeah,
1: you're at Target this afternoon.
2: Yeah, and if I hit somebody's car,
1: and like you had your buggy and you're unloading it, and then all of a sudden, you know, it rolls away and it does a little bit of damage on
2: that
1: car.
2: But if it's doing damage, yeah, even if it's a little bit.
1: But nobody's around. You're kind of in the blind spot of the parking lot cameras that you've already scoped out to park strategically in the parking lot.
2: Pat, leadership is doing the right thing when nobody else is around.
1: That's true. That's very true. You need to tell Greg Sankey that.
0: Oh, man.
2: Good grief.
0: Pat never left the Feinbaum show last night. He's still on it.
2: Three Man Front, we are live from Big 12 Media Days.
0: Okay, so the question is, if I bang somebody's car with my door, am I leaving a note to let them know that?
1: Yeah, if you dent a car in a parking lot, but no one saw you, are you leaving a note? Or are you driving off? What are you doing?
0: Yeah, so now I would leave a note because I would that's the right thing to do. And you know,
1: but before you were married and responsible and you're expecting a kid.
0: Well, I'm gonna share a story, Pat, that I've never shared with anyone before. I was gonna take this to my grave.
2: Please tell me this happened at a gentleman's club.
0: No, never. I have. Surprisingly, Landrum, I've actually never been to one of those. So
2: Mercedes walks out, and I'm like, I'm sorry, Mercedes.
1: Was
2: I'm
1: it a just, ladies' club?
0: No, I'm it just, was. It was not a club of any kind. So
2: were you with your bridge group?
0: No, I was. That's closer. No, so the first day, so when I got my driver's license, the day I turned 16, I get my driver's license. I'm super pumped because I get to drive myself to school. I drive to school, and school had already started, right? So the parking lot was already pretty full. I found one parking spot. First day I'd ever driven by myself. And I hit, barely, but I hit somebody's car in the parking lot trying to park in this parking spot the first day I ever got my driver's license. And I immediately backed up and parked like down the road from the school and just never said anything. And I've always felt really bad about it. Now, it wasn't like a big dent or anything. It was just a tiny little, like, maybe I scratched some paint or something. But, yeah, I never said anything about it. No one ever caught me, so I was going to take that to my grave. I've never told anyone that before. First day I ever drove by myself. Mm. So now I feel like it's, you know, due diligence to leave it now.
2: I've got another one I'd love to tell, but number one, I'm not sure that I don't know if it's safe to tell it yet.
1: Go ahead. No one's listening.
2: I do know of someone who went to a particular high school that was asked to go and grab something
1: Vestavia.
2: Out of the teacher's car.
1: Bessemer.
2: They were
1: Academy.
2: Given the keys. They went and they decided that, you know what? Heck, it's late in the afternoon. I'm going to crank up the car and I'm going to drive the teacher's car to the gas station down the street to get drinks and snacks.
1: Okay.
2: This happens. Person who decides to do this is not the best driver in the world and gets the teacher's car wedged up next to the next car. To the point, guys, where paint is flying off. I'm witnessing this, and I've turned into the lookout. I was just going to help get stuff out of the car.
1: You were the
2: now,
1: lookout?
2: I'm now a witness to a crime, but the paint was just...
1: Peeling off.
2: Nothing was ever said about it. Teacher never said a word to the person. But yeah, I witnessed that happen. Yep.
1: Well, we've learned a lot from that question, folks. Big time. I'm glad that...
2: He did not leave a note.
1: I'm glad that Conrad could finally get that off his conscience. It's been bothering him all those years.
0: Yeah, but I also feel like by now it's been so long that if that person were to be like, oh, that's who hit my car all those years ago in the parking lot, like, it's been so long, just, you know, we'll just move on.
1: That's what you think.
0: Yeah. They'll come to work and dent my car now.
2: Yeah.
1: Somebody did that to your car, your old car.
0: Oh, yeah. Oh, okay. Yeah, let's talk about that for a second. Yeah, so my car was in the parking lot at our work, got a giant, like a massive dent in it. And I think I know, I don't think it was someone that worked with us. I think it was maybe somebody that, I don't know, delivered something to the building.
2: Wait, where were you parked? What day?
1: Lage was going, I remember sideswiping that car, but I don't remember.
2: I was texting and driving. I felt something, but I wasn't sure what it was.
0: Pat was there when I discovered it. I mean, it was like a massive dent, was it not, Pat? Like...
1: No, it was bad. It wasn't one of these, oops, I'm going to get away with that one.
0: No, it was like part of my bumper was like caved in my car.
1: Yeah.
0: It was bad.
1: It was really bad.
0: Now, that car is someone else's problem. No.
2: Good grief. Who came up there and did that?
1: I don't know. Probably a jilted lover.
2: Possible. That makes sense.
1: Yep. Probably that girl that he broke up with after he broke his leg after the cave incident. Remember that?
0: Oh, God.
1: Yeah. Remember that? Broke up with her in the hospital?
2: She sat there. She endured. She
1: surgery
2: stuck
1: after
2: by
1: surgery.
2: Your side. She stuck by your side.
1: Yeah, she was helping
2: the
1: paramedics.
2: They didn't know if you were going to make it.
1: Yeah. And then he dumps her.
2: Then you come out of your coma and you dump her.
1: Yeah, that's crazy.
0: Thanks, guys. Didn't think y'all remember that part, but glad you did.
1: We just want to make sure baby Tua understands what he's dealing with.
2: Then you went in your furry stage. Your Furby, whatever. Weird.
1: Furby?
2: Weird stuff. No, he had apparently an awkward stage.
1: Like one of those like Furby conventions, like when they.
2: Yeah. Yeah, Conrad's on a leash, walking around, all fours.
0: All right, well, that was Pat Bonders.
1: Yes, that's it.
2: Somebody handed him treats.
1: Yeah, we've learned a lot. All these people here at the restaurant,
2: sick,
1: like, going, what's going on with Conrad? He's a wacko.
2: Thank you for Pat Bonders, three man front, as we continue on Jocks.
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0: It is 1:52, a couple more minutes left to go in the program, and I was just told a few moments ago that there has been no movement at the SEC office in downtown Birmingham. I think they have broken for the rest of the afternoon. They will come back tonight. I would not be surprised if you do not see some form of statement later tonight by the Southeastern Conference.
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0: Donald Trump just posted this on Truth Social.
1: We get a new lake.
0: Very sad to report that Dolly Parton, one of the greatest country singers and far beyond ever, has just passed away. This is a true loss for millions of people. There's never been anyone like her and never will. In honor, I am lowering the American flag throughout the United States for a one-week period beginning tonight at 6 p.m. Rest in peace, Dolly. The world loves you, President Donald J. Trump.
1: Yes. So, rest in peace, Dolly.
0: That just in. Don Don joins us here at the table here at Social Taco. And Don Don, quickly, you've got an event coming up that's going to help raise a little money.
2: Right. We're doing this with the Birmingham Horsemen, our Stangas group, and we're inviting every Stallions fans that would like to come to All Good Beverage Saturday night at 7. 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
0: That is great. Now, what's the date again?
2: This Saturday night, 7 o'clock at All Good Beverage, the old ghost train on 1st Avenue, south by closest Lost Ferns.
0: Okay. Well, that should be a very good event.
2: Thank you. Thank you, Pat. Thank you, Landrum.
1: Thank you, Don.
0: Appreciate that very much. We appreciate everybody stopping by and see. It's a great crowd here at Social Taco. Hope everyone has a great afternoon.
1: Always hope you are safe out there. Stay hydrated. We're back at it Wednesday. Enjoy the rest of your Tuesday. And always remember, whether you're on the mountaintop, you're in the valley, God is great. We'll see you tomorrow.
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0: Welcome to the jungle. A very good Tuesday to you. My name is Jim Rome. I am live. I'm in Southern California. Great to be here. Great to have you here. You know, the usual drill. What's cracking? All right, let me tell you about the program. First of all, it is brought to you by FanDuel. My thanks to my pals at FanDuel. Without them, this does not work. So, as always, presented by FanDuel. All right, lots to get to. If you know what you want to cover, you want to go ahead and get in right now. We don't have an interview until 1:20. These are Pacific times. PST, I'm on the West Coast. So the first interview is at 1:20. Steve Wyche, NFL Network Chief National Reporter, joins us at that time. Coming up in hour number three, 2:20, a member of the Big Ten Network. Also covers college sports radio on Sirius XM, Anthony Herron. In fact, I don't know that he's ever been on the program, so I'm looking forward to that. Somebody new. So Steve Wyche, Anthony Herron, both coming up. First hour is wide open. If you know what you want to cover, don't wait on the open. Get up in here right now. You know your telephone number. If not, here it is one more time. 1-800-636-8686. If you prefer to go to the X, then go to the X. Find me at Jim Rome. If you prefer to email me, then email me, Rome, R-O-M-E, at Habitake.com. And if you prefer to go to our YouTube channel, do me a favor, head on over there, hit the sub button, ring the bell, get into the chat. Easy to do. All right, so those are what we're looking at today, those things. Let me start you off. You know, hate to start here. Hate to start here, but I've been watching this overnight. And watching it this morning, and here we are a day later. Browns fan.
1: Here we are.
2: Cleveland!
0: This is for you!
2: This is for you!
0: Browns fan, you've had a chance to sleep on this notion that Deshaun Watson Cleveland. Is your starting quarterback this year. And it seems to me from where I'm sitting, after having that sleep, Browns fan, you still hate that idea. In fact, Browns fan, it seems like you may hate that idea more right now than you hated that idea yesterday. Browns fan has been fed up for years. However, I am not sure, and I've been looking at that city for years. I've been talking to that city for years. I have been to that city for years. I'm not sure that I have ever seen the city of Cleveland more red-assed than they are right now. And frankly, who can blame them? To be very clear, Browns fan has every right to be pissed. How else are you supposed to act when your beloved franchise takes a big dump on your face?
3: You have a big dump in
0: on your face.
3: You have a big dump in
0: on your face.
3: You have a big dump
0: on your face. How else are you supposed to act when your creepy, horrendous, washed QB attacks the entire fan base and then gets named the starting quarterback anyway? The bad guy and the bad quarterback attacks the fans who did nothing wrong, and yet somehow he gets rewarded for it. The despicable person and washed up quarterback attacks Browns fans who did nothing wrong, yet they're the ones who get punished for it. Of course they're pissed off. So nobody should be surprised that somebody went over to the stadium and went up to the Jim Brown statue, of all things. Jim Brown. And taped protest signs all over it. And these protest signs are pretty awesome. Quote, Cleveland is done with the Haslams and their freak Watson. Also, $280 million, 27 plus victims, zero supporters, no regrets. Also,
4: I don't regret anything in my life.
0: Millions of fans held hostage. 0-16 was more fun. Also, permanent damage done to the city and franchise. You know, it's wild to me. They could have taped those signs to anything, anywhere, yet they went to Jim Brown? The only thing that wasn't dead on about any of that is the $280 million number. I mean, it is still the worst contract in NFL history, but it's actually 230 mil, not 280 mil. But aside from that, the rest of it's pretty dead on. And how about that statement? 0-16 was more fun. 0-16 was more fun than this. What do you say to that, C-Town? Because from the outside, you seem more pissed off now than you ever were during 0-16. Like 0-16 felt like 16-0 compared to all of this. Am I right, C-Town? It's all just made even worse by the fact that the team really cannot even explain why they're forcing Deshaun Watson down everybody's throats. I mean, we all know the reason. The reason is the contract. But when you hear the Monken try to explain it in football terms, it really just falls so flat.
1: Deshaun is going to start against Jacksonville. Took in the full body of work over the course of offseason to training camp to the games, the joint practice, and ultimately felt like to start the season on the road, Deshaun gave us the best chance to move the ball and score points. I mean, that's really what it's about. And felt that way going in the last game, but wasn't sure. And after we talked as a staff and after we relooked at everything, we're going to go that direction.
0: You felt that way going into the last game? And then after that last game, it confirmed what we thought? What are you talking about? He was 5-for-12 with a pick. And then lit the entire fan base on fire. We felt that way going into the last game. And then coming out of that game, we talked to

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1: You look at a lot of the socialist places, they're, usually pretty dirty. Because cleaning it up would be seen as not progressive. You know, you have giant homeless encampments. They're usually pretty disgusting. But because you're a progressive and you think they have a right to be there or something, they're not willing to clean it up. So it does cause a mess.
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2: Who knows what they're being told? I just know all of this together, all of these questions together, none of it matters to Browns fan. Browns fan does not feel any better if it's the owner or the head coach picking the creep to start. Browns fan just knows they want no part of the creep. And certainly not after that absurd performance on the podium on Saturday night. As soon as the creep pulled this stunt, it was over for him and Cleveland fan.
3: Man, I didn't have no reaction. I think the biggest thing is, I think you guys know too, and I think the whole world knows, it has nothing to do about the performance. It's a little bit personal than that. So I think that's it's a disrespectful thing. I'm going to keep whatever I feel with me and my family internally on how I feel about that. Just move on.
4: But don't you think, Deshaun, that winning and playing better would eliminate some of that booing?
3: Last time I played on this field, I tore my Achilles. And that same fan base, they cheered when I got hurt. So does that have to do with, what does that have to do with anything about performance? When a person get hurt, especially for your own city, and they cheer.
4: Does any of that make you regret coming here?
3: No, I don't regret anything in my life. You know, I think the Lord put me through situations for a reason, so I don't regret anything at all. But, you know, I had different thoughts on how it was going to be, but, you know, it is what it is.
2: You know what it is? Maybe the worst press conference performance I've ever seen in my life. That's what that is. It is what it is. That's what that is. That could not have gone any worse. So this is why Browns fan is so unhappy. He lights the entire fan base on fire, and then they name him the starting quarterback. Dude, you could have gone 12 for 12 with 12 touchdowns, and that still would have been awful. Honestly. But you went 5 for 12 with a hideous interception, and then you lit them on fire. But your take is the entire world knows. Knows what, dude? That you're a bad guy and a bad quarterback and a bad organization. That's what the world knows. Yeah, bro, go at your own fans. Great idea. That really shows how smart you are and how much you've worked on yourself, because you've pointed that out numerous times, and how you've evolved and grown and matured. When you go out, you play like ass, and then you attack your own fan base. Again. Yeah, that shows growth. That shows maturity. That shows evolution. Or that shows the exact opposite. It shows that you're still accepting no accountability. You're still blaming everybody else. You're still completely out of touch. And you're still acting like the world owes you something. Well, Browns fan is making it pretty clear that they don't know the creep a damn thing. And they don't. Except booing him the next time they see him. That's the only thing that Browns fan feels that they owe Watson at this point. And they're right, of course. They don't owe him bleep because he hasn't done bleep except tank their entire franchise, which is why it's both. It's both personal and performance related for Browns fan. Forgive me for speaking for Browns fan. Browns fan, if I'm out of line, let me know. But it seems to me they do hate the guy personally, but they also hate the guy in the field too. Because all they've ever seen on the field since he arrived there is ass and garbage. And all they've ever seen off the field is a terrible, entitled, out-of-touch attitude. And a guy with no remorse or contrition. Again, bad guy, bad player, bad franchise. And you can add to that

0: an extremely infuriated fan base. But that'll happen when said face of the franchise and the organization looks at your face and then takes a big dump on it.
1: You have a big dump
0: on your face.
2: Right in my face.
0: I didn't want to start again with that today, but then when I see them taping signs on Jim Brown, not on some chain link fence off to the side or the entrance. Man, they went to Jim Brown. And look at the signs. Cleveland is done with the Haslams and their freak. Didn't want to start there, but that's the update. Cleveland, again, I'm here for you. I actually am here for you. I'm all ears. You've heard what I've had to say about this. I've made it pretty clear how I feel about this. Now I'm all ears. If you Browns fans want a national platform or a different platform and you want to let it all out, we've been through a lot together, Cleveland. Three tour stops. You were there when I needed that one big affiliate. Houston was one of the first. Actually, Houston was the first. Cleveland, not long thereafter. I've always had your back. I feel badly for you. You deserve so much better than this. And I'm trying to make some sense of it, actually. You really believe that guy gives you a better chance to win? The Monkin believes it. Man, what does that say about Shador? What does that say about Shador? If they are that convinced that the creep gives them a better chance to win, how little do they think of Shador? So if you want to talk about that quarterback situation, let's go ahead. I think we'd all agree that the quarterback of the future is not on that franchise. So off we go for a year of whatever we're going to get. So far, so bad. All right, some other things I want to get to. That was the update to that story. And there is an update to the Jed Pork story. I always say this. We don't really know any of these people. And that story to me seemed really, really hard to wrap my head around. And come to find out, that story was not exactly what it appeared. There's been some other factual information come out, which shows that what was reported yesterday was not actually all true. And I'll help set the record straight on that. Something else I'd rather not get into, but there's no way around it. Judges, courtrooms, NCAA, NFL players getting their release from the NFL and going back to the college ranks. I mean, the whole thing is just so crazy, right? Now, it is absurd. It is crazy. However, it is not a sign of the apocalypse. It is crazy. It is absurd. It's totally whack. Totally whack. But it does not mean that all of a sudden now thousands of guys will be going back to college because they found a judge, a friendly judge in a friendly state, and they got what they wanted. That's not what that means, but it doesn't mean nothing. Is that convoluted? Does that sound convoluted? Do you know why? It's freaking convoluted. And I'll have that for you. Hey, Padre fan, did you check that energy at the stadium? The Padres have new owners. And it's all energy. Now, we've seen this before. Maybe not exactly this type of energy. We've seen similar things. We've heard similar things. But the new ownership group has got tremendous energy. And they're saying, we're going to win a World Series. We would not have bought this team if we didn't think that we were going to win a World Series. We are here to win a World Series. All right. Get it. Love to see it. 1-800-636-8686. I'm going to take a break and save your reaction for the other side of the break. So get up in the chat, get up on X, get up on the phones, get up on email. Just find a way in. Find a way in. One thing I'd say about the... You know, hold up, Albie. You know when the Monken first showed up and that was the Monken's first head coaching job and the Monken had all this great energy? I'm like, damn, I like the Monken. I'm getting a kick out of the Monken. There's a lot of really negative things going around C-Town with the Browns, but the Monken's kind of a breath of fresh air. Well, the Monken lost me. The Monken is now one of them. The Monken can now be grouped in with the rest of them. Whether it was his choice to start the creep, he's the one, either it was his choice or he made the announcement. Either way, he's now one of them. So The Monkin, it was fun while it lasted. No more lunches with you.
1: No.
0: That's done. I no longer want to have lunch with a Monkin.
2: Now I'm done.
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0: question, which I'm going to get to. So keep it coming. Again, find any platform you want. Just react there. If you ride, you already know this, but it only takes a second for things to go wrong out there. 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It throws off your balance. 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All right, so reaction right now. Starting with Mike and Telluride. This is off... not off chat, actually. Straight reaction. And it doesn't even seem that long ago that the Browns were America's team in the jungle. How quickly the wheels fell off the wagon. You know, it didn't happen overnight. But they were. They were. And I deemed them as such. And even then, I was fighting an uphill battle when I said they were America's team. But I believed it. I did believe it. There was a time when Baker Mayfield was healthy and they were winning games and they won a playoff game and they even beat the Steelers. At that point, I'm like, that's America's team. That's America's team. Yeah, not anymore. At Dad Dude Foley writes, someone needs to tell Deshaun it was more than Cleveland cheering when he got hurt. Ouch. That hurts. There was more than Cleveland cheering when that guy got hurt. So what, are they going to start taping signs on other statues at other stadiums? Cracking on Deshaun? Or just Jim Brown? The guy is so out of touch. It's unbelievable. When he says, the entire world knows it's personal and not performance-based. Have you ever seen or heard a more oblivious athlete in your life?
1: It has nothing to do about the performance. It's a little bit personal.
0: The entire world knows this. A world of one. Deshaun, you. You live in your own world, man. You live in your own galaxy. What do you mean the whole world knows this? Nobody knows this except you. Armand, quote, if you're getting ready to receive NFL players to your roster, like Lane Kiffin, you are probably not the virtue signaling Big Ten.
2: If you're getting ready for work right now, then you're probably not Doug Collins. If you're getting ready for
0: bro, I gotta admit, you're a different dude right back now, home than you were when you were building homes for those in need. The virtuous Big Ten? Is the Big Ten? Look, I'm not here to go in on the Big Ten, but does the Big Ten, is the Big Ten, even though, quote, I'm in Big Ten country now, is the Big Ten really that much more virtuous than everybody else? Maybe more so than the SEC because everything is. Even though the SEC just means more. I don't know. Let me ask you something. And I'll get to this later in the take. Lane Kiffin was able to pull a couple of guys from the NFL because... what? Because Lane Kiffin. Because Louisiana. Because LSU. But let me ask you something. If it had been somebody else in the Big Ten that got those players first, would we be talking about the virtuous Big Ten? Big Ten have been so quick to say, we're not doing that. We will not do that as a conference. Had Lane Kiffin not got those players first. Remember, Lane Kiffin went Lane Kiffin. Lane Kiffin said, hey, if I don't do it, somebody else will, so I may as well do it. Like, what he's intimating is, if I don't do it, somebody else will, and then I might have to play them and beat them, and they got those players. So why wouldn't I try to get those players? In case you missed it, this is exactly what Lane said.
3: it. So, you know, we have, you know, made a decision to recruit some kids around the country. And, you know, through these multiple injunctions around the country, which this is not a first time, they've been in college sports for a while, a group of players were granted a fifth year of eligibility around the country in multiple sports. And through them winning their injunction and entry into the portal, they're available to recruit. And so ourselves, like many places around the country, are recruiting them. And at the end of the day, you know, because of these rulings, they're either going to play for you or they're going to play somewhere else around the country. So we've made a decision to recruit them, like probably most people are.
0: Well, the Big Ten says they're not. Now, would the Big Ten... Well, okay, how about this? Was the Big Ten? He says, so we made the decision to recruit them, like most people are. Big Ten's not. Or were they? And then when they saw you get there first, did they decide to plant their virtuous flag and say, we're not doing that. We're not doing that. And then what happens if the SEC does not fall in line? What happens if the SEC says, nope, nope, we got the injunction. Nope, the judge ruled in favor of the players. They have another year of eligibility coming. So, yep, we're going to take those players. What happens then if the Big Ten has got to play the SEC and then you have to play a team that has those players in a playoff game and then you lose? And then what? Will the Big Ten say, we're good with that. We did the virtuous thing. Or would their fans say, why the hell were we so virtuous? They weren't. College football, college sports. Okay, college football, I said. You know what, though? That's the thing. It's not just college football. This is not a precedent-setting thing. Have you not seen G-leaguers running around playing college basketball? It's all part of a bigger thing. Let me go to the chat really quickly, because I do love the chat. Rusty in Cleveland, quote, I'm not going to say this is as bad as what Art Modell did to us, but it's pretty bad. I'm really disappointed and quite frankly embarrassed that this creep is our QB1. No, I mean, in that sense, nothing is bad or as bad as what Modell did to you because you still have a team. Unfortunately, look at the team you have. And look at the organization running it. Hey, look, I can say there are positive things about that team. I could look at that roster and say there are positive things about that roster. But it all starts with the guy under center, the face of the franchise, the contract, the nonsense that they keep spewing. How do you get around that to the other positive aspects of that roster? How do you get beyond that quarterback? I can't. Until he's gone. And he could have been gone. And I thought that he would have been gone when he shredded his Achilles. But no. The contract. The contract. Here's a super chat. Hey, Jim. I hate this Watson situation as much as you do. But what if he flames out? They're 0-4 and you put Shador in with zero pressure to win and he shines. Is this a long-term play? War Shador Sanders. Look, I'm not rooting against you. I'm certainly not pulling for Deshaun Watson. And I'm not rooting against Shador. And, you know, I hope that plays out like that. But is there any reason to believe that it would? If they believed that Shador would go on a run and that he would shine, wouldn't they start the guy right now? Wouldn't they play him right now? If they thought they had the quarterback of the future on their franchise and it was Shador, would they not play him right now? Didn't the Munkin go out of his way in that convoluted word salad technique of his, go out of his way to say, Deshaun Watson gives us a better chance to win? So you might be telling yourself, let this guy start. Let this guy take another big dump in his pants, then give the ball to Shador and let Shador shine. And then we have our quarterback of the future and then we make a run. Yeah, it's all fine and great in theory, but if the guy were all that, he'd be playing right now. Listen, don't forget, Shador played last year. Shador got a shot last year. Let's not act like this guy hasn't had a shot. I know that a lot of you tinfoil conspiracy theorists think that they keep jamming him over and over and over and over again, and they don't want him to succeed. I still disagree with that. They do want him to succeed. He had a shot last year. He went 3-4. He had a shot to beat this guy out in camp. He couldn't do it. So, in terms of your theory, I hope you're right, but I'm really skeptical. How about this? Maybe the guy really was a fifth-round draft pick. Maybe they picked him where he should have been selected. Maybe he's not that good. No offense, Alvy. You're the worst in the room. This guy doesn't think so.
4: Adrian
0: the Moon in the chat. Alvy should have been the starting quarterback.
5: Dude, yes, yes.
0: Why? Apparently not, Alvy. No offense. Alvy, you can still start for me anytime here on the board. But not there. Jay in Tampa. Gabriel might get hurt on a boogie board accident. Maybe. King Shark 49 on the chat. Why go 0-16 when you can one up it by going 0-17? Signed, Todd Monken. Yeah, I don't think the guy wants to go 0-17. Monken, man. Hey, I'm off the Monken train. I don't want to have lunch with this guy. But, man, how would you like to be this guy? So, Monken is 60, 61. Monken probably thought to himself, wait a minute, they're offering me a head coaching job. I've never gotten a head coaching job. I'm now in my 60s. I'm never going to get a head coaching job. I better take this one. Let's see what we got here. Oh, the Creep, the Shador, the Alvy. Man, this is not an easy position to be in, right? Worst quarterback room there is, probably. But he's not going to get another head coaching job offer, or he would have. Got to take it. Got to take it, but got to inherit the Creep and the contract. And then all of the noise that comes along with the Shador. And then mild-mannered Alvy over there.
6: Thank you.
0: It's gotten so bad, this guy writes, the Browns need to bring back Johnny Idiot Face.
7: Johnny Idiot Face!
0: Hasn't gotten that bad. But I'll bet you that guy's looking to see if he's got any eligibility left. I bet he's like, hey, man, hey, Lane. Johnny Idiot Face here. You got any money left? Rocket 625, quote, Monken looks so fired. He's not fired. He's just in an impossible position of having to explain why Deshaun Watson is their choice. How can the guy be fired? He hasn't coached a game yet. I understand that all these guys are on a much shorter leash than ever before, but the guy should be allowed to coach at least one game before you say he looks fired. I think that's a little unfair. Adrian the Moon's back for more. The Factory of Sadness continues to bring everybody outside of Cleveland laughs.
8: It's all factories.
0: Not me. I'm not laughing at them. I'm not here to pile on. I'm not enjoying this. I'm actually commiserating with. I'm empathizing. I want to empathize that I'm empathizing. Perform? You try that. No, I'm commiserating with Cleveland. I'm not here to pile on Cleveland. Now, Jed Pork, I might pile on that guy. Cleveland, I'm not piling on, man. I feel badly for Cleveland. First, they lose their franchise. Then they finally get it. Chris from Boston, I hope every Browns fan cancels their season tickets and that stadium is empty. Au contraire. They're building a new stadium and they're going to hit these same fans up for PSLs. Imagine going into the new stadium with the Creep. That'd be the best. All right, so it doesn't need to be a one-topic show. I just want to let Cleveland know I still have your back. I'm still with you. I know that overnight it didn't. Otherwise, they wouldn't be defacing the Jim Brown statue with taped on signs. It's freaking Jim Brown, man. And they're out there with handmade signs and electrical tape and duct tape. The hell is even going on? All right, when we come back, we're still open right now. Anything you want. I'll get to the pork. We'll talk about NFL players who'd rather play in college than play in the pros and why that is. Oh, ironically, it's a Brown that would rather play in college. Because, of course. Can you hear him coming up later on? Got a podcast later on this week. I'm going Jake Pod this week. Looking forward to that. You know who my guest is this week? Daryl Strawberry. Convention Project, because my man's lived a million different lives. All right, so busy week, good week, all that still ahead. Don't go anywhere.
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8: The Browns named Deshaun Watson their starting quarterback. Has there ever been a week one starter less popular with his own fan base?
1: Last time I played on this field, I tore my Achilles. And that same fan base, they cheered when I got hurt. So what does that mean? When a person get hurt, especially for your own city, and they cheer.
8: He complained about the fans, then immediately was named their QB. That's a new one, even for Cleveland.
1: You know, it is what it is. You know, sometimes, you know, the tables turn.
8: Westwood One Sports.
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1: All right, so I had this thought. I'm on the verge of doing something shocking. Something that I would rather not do. Something that I generally do not do. But I have an open mind. Looking at you, Parody Larity. I'm going to give you an opportunity, perhaps, to come off of chat where you're some sort of icon and actually play back into the actual arena. No offense, chat. And be on the show. I'm thinking about it, Larry. I'm not there yet. But I'm thinking about it. So if I were you, I would be ready. Because that opportunity may come sooner than you think. Look at this guy. Or gal. Or whoever it is. Rome. Let's look at the 49ers boys night out. Jed. I'll bring the girls. Forster. I'll bring the Coke. Lobster Jr. I'll drive. From zero to dumpster fire. Right before our eyes. Okay, that's off email. How about Forster being the one guy that you can trust over there? How about Forster being the one guy over there who is squared away? Jed, I'll bring the girls. Forster, I'll bring the Coke. Lobster Jr., I'll drive. I don't know that it's fair to say that Forster will bring the Coke. I don't know that you can say that. Amen. He's not about that life. I think we can question Jed. I think we can question Lobster Jr. I think Forster is no longer about that life. I just don't know that that's fair. Jeff RDJ 7695, quote, blame Paul De Podesta for convincing Haslam to trade for him. Blame Haslam for giving him a guaranteed $230 million contract. Blame Andrew Berry for twice kicking the can down the road with his contract. Well, there's plenty of blame to go around. We do, Jeff. We do. What are you saying to me? Don't blame the creep himself? That the creep's got nothing to do with it? There's plenty of blame to go around. Ham Banana, 4865. Does Jed Joe Pork get more street cred now with the players? Or does it bring into question the whole 49ers moral higher end when they pass on drafting or signing certain players? Yeah, I don't think that gives them any... I don't think that gives him any more clout or cred when he walks into his locker room. Not when they're looking at their phone and they're seeing him in his orange jumper. Or maybe if he walks in with that orange V-neck. Hey, boss. Hey, boss man. Anyway. There's more to that story. It's not what it seems. To Hams, $20. Juice dies. We get a whole show open. And first hour. Dolly dies, and we don't even get a mention. Thoughts and prayers. She was a legend. She was not... Here's the difference. Dolly, as iconic as she was, as legendary as she was beloved as she was not a sports figure. Did not lop off a couple of domes. Did not rush for 2,000 yards. Was not a sideline reporter.
2: Hypothetical.
1: No. Why would I put Dolly in the show open, much less the entire open, or the first hour? Two hams, $20. And when did anybody ever ask you how much two hams cost? Two hams, $20. Come on, man. Bo in the OBC.
2: Hey, Bo, I haven't seen you in a minute. In fact, I didn't even know that I hadn't seen you in a minute, Bo. No offense. I also did not know you were in chat. Hey, Bo, is that your way of trying to get recognized that I hadn't seen you in a moment? I know. I'll just move on over to chat. Because my game will be better in chat. No, it's not. We lost Dolly, but regained Larry. We haven't regained Larry yet. What I said was, you did not include Larry in the same sentence with Dolly. Bo, that'd be like me including you in the same sentence with a BIC. And we haven't regained Larry. All I said was, Larry, I might do something that I never do. Be prepared. And that's go to the phones. Ah, Larry. All right, Larry, it's... Larry, what's one break when you've already been there like 9 months? One more break, Larry. What's one more break? Unless I go to a new topic, you set up a new hour. I don't know. I'm going to think about it during this break. There's hour one, hour two, coming up next.
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1: All right, so we start hour number two. Nice to have you here. I'm Jim Rome. I am live in Southern California. Coming up in 20 minutes, Steve Wyche from NFL Network joins us. Coming up in hour number three, Anthony Herron from the Big Ten Network joins us. So lots to get done between now and then. Quick reminder, the show is presented by our title presenter of the Jim Rome Show. You have your telephone number. Use it. Parody Larity did. I almost went to him. I still may go to him. Larity, stay ready. However, top of hour number two means new topic. Now, we've had an entire day to process this Jed Pork. Jed York story. And it still seems too unbelievable to be true. There is no way an NFL owner with a family net worth of over $8.5 billion that guy was going to go to a trailer park just to get nice with a $140 hooker. I saw that story and I'm thinking to myself, no chance. No way. That just can't be right. I can't believe that. There's no way that really happened. And it turns out I'm right. It's not true. That story is not true. It's not. Because it turns out the NFL owner from the family worth over $8.5 billion was going to the trailer park to hook up with a $160 hooker, not a $140 pro, which changes everything, right? Why not just say 160 from the beginning, and then there'd be no controversy here, and no correction necessary, and no retraction necessary? I mean, details matter. Details do matter. It's a small detail, but they all matter. And we have a lot more details today, and a lot of what was floating around out there yesterday simply was not accurate. So let's be fair to Jed Pork and make sure that we get all the details right, or at least as many as we have available to us at this point, such as that $160 price point. The $160 price point for this particular wrestling match, actually come to find out, it could have escalated. It had an escalator clause in it. Well, I'm going to call it an escalator clause. It had an escalator clause in it. The 160 could have gone all the way up to 180 if he went for the unprotected option. Because according to the New York Post, court documents show that York reached out three separate times to the fake, not one, not two, three separate times to the fake undercover advertisement. And after the third time, he was, quote, advised that full service sexual activity was $160, with unprotected sex being $20 more, end quote. Now, damn, that's a deal. That's a deal. Only $20 more for the full effect? $20 for the opportunity to attain the HIV?
2: Attain the HIV?
1: Can't believe he turned that down, because apparently he turned that down. Apparently, quote, York advised that the $160 worked for him and that he was on his way. That's a quote. York advised that the $160 worked for him and he was on his way. Quote, end of quote. Well, give Pork this. Turning down the unprotected option, especially at a cut rate discount, was the one reasonable decision that he did make. The one responsible decision that he did make. Can you imagine how much worse this story would be had that been one of the details? Yeah, I'll take that. $20, that's it? For unprotected? Yeah, 180. You got it. On my way. At least he did not compound a series of horrible decisions with yet another one. And that would have been. because that would have made it so much worse. But of course, he did show up to this trailer park with $160 on him that we know of. Because they did. The cops got the $160. As well as the phone that he used to contact this undercover police officer three different times. Which is why they immediately arrested him at that trailer park. And why he wound up pleading no contest to two misdemeanor charges. However, and I said, there were other details and other things that were not accurate in the report. The trailer park. Also, the trailer park has something to say in all of this, because of course it does. Because of course this still is not zany and kooky enough yet. I mean, wild enough that a, I don't know, billionaire, and if he's not, his family is, NFL owner, NFL CEO, was at a trailer park trolling for a prostitute. If that weren't zany enough. The owner of the trailer park is out here on Facebook trying to clear the good name of his mobile home community. The Wheat Hill MHP Facebook account posted that, according to the East Palestine chief of police, quote, Jed York was arrested in the park because that's where he happened to pull over, end quote. And they quote, this news of this arrest in our quiet community is just as shocking to us as to the rest of you, end of quote. How incredible is that? I love that the trailer park is fighting back. Like, stop slandering us. Stop smearing us. Stop dragging us. Stop associating us with that creep pork.
2: Creep.
1: We're just as creeped out as the rest of you. Don't drag us into this. No, that is not a normal Sunday morning in our peaceful, respectable mobile home park.
3: Stop it right now!
1: That may be how that guy gets down, but it's definitely not how we get down in our quiet community. We may own and operate and live in a trailer park, but that doesn't mean we're trailer park trash. He's

0: this Dale Jackson show.
1: I was going to take some DayQuil, and then boom, NyQuil became the answer. Now I just feel myself sort of slowing down.
2: Two completely different colors.
1: I know. My wife was talking, and I was just like, enough. I need to find something to numb the pain. And I just started drinking whatever was there, and it didn't work out that way. She got mad because I was swinging it out of the bottle as well. So buckle up, everybody.
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4: And 160 bones. Because you Niner fans are never shy about telling me how cheap he is. I really, really hope that wasn't the price that was quoted to him. So that's the amount that he brought. I mean, what? Pork. Were you not going to tip the prostitute for her services? That better not be the case. Because if that is the case, and if that's all the money you had, Tiger Woods can't believe how cheap you are, Pork.
5: That's private.
4: If so, I can't believe that part of it would be true. But believe me, the cat knows all about hookers and being cheap as hell. Wait, there's more. It gets better. It seems that the police did not know who they were dealing with either. It's not like they were aware that they were about to ensnare the owner of the Niners into their prostitution sting. Like, hell yeah, we got ourselves a whale. And I don't mean like Pork as in whale. I mean whale as in big time dude. See, Pork was going with an alias. He reached out to that fake undercover advertisement using the name Joe.
6: Thanks, Joe. Yeah.
4: So I'm assuming that the police did not know who they actually were dealing with on the other end of that text. They just thought it was some dude named Joe. Can you imagine? I can't even imagine who was more shocked when Jed York, of all people, showed up to that trailer park. Were the cops losing their minds, or was it Pork? Can you imagine Pork's life flashing before his eyes the second the red and blue lights flashed behind him in that trailer park? It's tough to imagine. But then again, it's really hard to imagine any of this being real. The owner of the Niners showed up to a trailer park in Ohio expecting to get nice for $160. Like, I don't care how lonely you are. That's an owner of an NFL franchise and a member of a family worth billions going to some well-known prostitution site looking for a $160 hookup. Look, all sorts of people are into all sorts of things, and we all make really regrettable choices. But given who that dude is, and frankly, I really don't care what he's going through. Man, that is an all-time horrible decision. Good luck having anybody unsee that mugger. Even if the trailer park is clear of any wrongdoing, and in their defense, that's another bell that's hard to unring, right? Like, sorry, trailer park. Sorry that we said that it was a human trafficking sting that was going on in your trailer park. Sorry that we said that this guy was looking around for a $160 pro in your trailer park. Let's just unring that. That didn't happen. Sorry about that. Hey, yes, I know. And by the way, one more thing. I know that he was divorced in May. And while I don't
7: consider
4: know
7: that
4: the particulars,
7: divorce,
4: I'm sure that was probably really painful. And you're probably incredibly lonely. And it's probably a very dark time. I get all that. But people have been through a hell of a lot worse. And I'm guessing more than a few people have gotten divorced and ended up in a trailer park looking to hook up with a pro, even if that's not exactly what happened there. But I only know of one NFL owner that's ever happened to or who made that choice. So miss me with that. Cut the dude some slack. He was divorced not that long ago. Divorce does not justify illegal solicitation. Holy crap, my dude. Get a grip.
7: Get a grip.
4: One thing I do owe an apology. I do owe an apology because technically I did ring the adultery alarm, and that is not appropriate in this situation. Hey, Rome, don't be a hypocrite. Pretty hard to unring that alarm, isn't it?
8: Trying to pull me out on it.
4: Yeah.

0: sex with me.
1: That's why I'm apologizing. I'm sorry that I pulled the adultery alarm on pork. Because technically, he's filed for divorce. So it's technically not adultery. So before we knew that, though, it seemed like the perfect use for the adultery alarm, which is why I pulled it. And now I know I shouldn't have. And for that part, I do apologize. I apologize that I pulled the adultery alarm. Retroactively, I don't know how you unring it. I'm sorry. What we need is a mugger alarm or a fake hooker alarm or a busted in a trailer park alarm. Any of those alarms would still apply.
2: Attain the HIV.
1: We're almost getting to the point where we need a Niners nonsense alarm
3: tonight, huh?
1: Because it seems like the Niner nonsense is never ending these days.
4: How are you, sir?
1: And one more thing about the money.
3: I can't control my horny level.
1: 160? If 160 is Ohio prices, you know Frisco prices are at least double that, maybe triple that. I mean, literally, more bang for your buck. So you can't say that Jed Pork wasn't using his head. Again, clone, sorry. No pictures of the hooker. Sorry. I don't have a link to the hooker site. Sorry. No webcam video. Sorry. Just glossing him Jed Pork is as far as I can go. And I do owe him an apology for ripping the alarm, the adultery alarm. I am sorry for that. All right. 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
0: You've never seen the gridiron like this. NFL on Netflix. Netflix's groundbreaking NFL coverage gets even better this season. Don't miss the league's first ever regular season game in Australia, September 10th, between divisional rivals the Los Angeles Rams and the San Francisco 49ers. Airing live on Netflix from the Melbourne Cricket Ground. Keep Netflix on your game day schedule for the first ever Thanksgiving Eve matchup, two Christmas Day games, and the Week 18 regular season finale. NFL on Netflix. Don't miss a minute of the action. Rams versus the 49ers live from Australia, September 10th on Netflix.
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0: sort of a late rejoin, my bad. So let's get right to it. We are joined right now by an NFL Network chief national reporter. He joined NFL Media in 2008. He's also worked for the Atlanta Journal-Constitution, the Miami Herald, and the Washington Post. He is Steve Weiss. Steve, it is great to see you. Sorry I'm joining late. Good to have you back, Steve. How you doing?
1: I'm doing great, Jim. How's everything going, my man?
0: Everything is great here. Listen, one more thing I want to reference. Another achievement that I should have included in your introduction, you were inducted into the Black College Football Hall of Fame as you work, or for your work, as an advocate of HBCUs. As a proud alum of Howard University, let me start right there. Can you put into words what this represents to you?
1: I really can't. It's very hard. I'm very proud of it, you know, because of some of the stuff I've done with my platform in terms of speaking about and writing about and enhancing HBCUs and its greats and its current players. But to also be included in a group that includes people like Doug Williams, James Shaq Harris, Jackie Slater, Jerry Rice, Willie Lanier, Antoine Bethea, DRC, and then some great legends as contributors like Charlie Neal, who just passed, and the great Bill Nunn and people like that. It means an awful lot for people to think that much of me to be mentioned kind of in the same sentence as those legends from HBCUs.
0: Absolutely you are. What about Jimmy Smith? Did he not go in as part of your
1: Jimmy
0: class?
1: Smith. So my class, how about this, Jim? Jimmy Smith from the Jaguars, Tyrone Poole, you know, Super Bowl champion, first round draft pick, played for the Patriots, Eddie Robinson Jr., coach at Alabama State, long career with the Houston Oilers and Tennessee Titans. Nick Collins, out of Bethune-Cookman, he played for the Packers, was on his way to a Pro Football Hall of Fame-type career before he had a career-ending neck injury. But remember, he had the big pick on Ben Roethlisberger in the Super Bowl for a pick six that really swung the game. And, of course, the coach Rudy Hubbard from Florida A&M, the only coach of an HBCU to win a national championship.
0: Good for you. Congrats. Well deserved. Steve Weiss joining us. I love that. So let me transition to this. There was a time, Steve, in his career where Deshaun Watson won a natty at Clemson, went to three straight Pro Bowls, looked like he himself might end up in a few different Hall of Fames. Instead, obviously, things have changed radically for him. So where do you come out on him being named as the Browns quarterback one and all that comes along with that?
1: Yeah, I mean, it seemed like it was going to be going this way all along with some of the stuff you heard from the offseason. But, you know, she looks like Shedeur Sanders gave him, somewhat of a run for his money, let's say. But just a couple points here. First off, something that really hasn't been talked about enough is Todd Monken, the head coach, seemingly made this decision, right? And I want to put Todd Monken kind of in the same category as Bruce Arians, a guy who's waited a long time in his career and really worked to get to this point. Do you think he's not going to put the player who thinks he's the best available out there because of some type of pressure? I don't think so. I think Todd Monken could have been like, if I got to deal with this stuff, I'll just continue to be a great offensive coordinator. So I think this is a guy who he felt was the best. And also, it'd probably be easier for him if things do go awry to put Shedeur Sanders in to replace Deshaun Watson with Shedeur Sanders as opposed to the other way around. So it's an odd dynamic. That press conference the other day by Deshaun was an absolute disaster. I know it's not good to ever criticize a fan base. That fan base in particular. I mean, those folks up there, for as much as they have been dumped on, absolutely love the Browns. And they support people. And to take any swipes at them is a bad mistake. He's got a lot of ground to make up to get them to buy back in. Because every mistake will be far more enhanced than every positive thing that he does. So he's got to go out and win ball games to really regain the trust of a lot of people in that city. You know, I'm up there a lot, and I tell you, man, they love and support this team no matter what, clearly, with everything they've been going through. So he's got a lot of ground to make up to make amends there.
0: Steve Weiss joining us. I agree with you wholeheartedly. It's an amazing fan base, that's been dumped on time and time and time again. I wonder how much runway he has. You know, all this talk about, well, he's going to start on the road. He plays better on the road. He got two games there. Then he'll come home for game three. To your point, Monken needs to win and needs to win quickly if possible. How much runway do you think that Deshaun actually has?
1: Well, Monken said this isn't a week-to-week decision. I mean, that changes because if he comes out and he stinks it up the first 2 weeks, there's not much runway left. I mean, he's got to play well. And the interesting thing about this that needs to be continue to be talked about as well, they've put a pretty good roster around him. right? They've got Jerry Jeudy. They went out and they drafted the two rookie wide receivers. They've got a really good young tight end and fan, and then they beefed up the offensive line. So the excuses for him not performing well are going to be very, very thin, right? Todd Monken, as we've seen, he's coached a lot of different quarterbacks, from Stetson Bennett to a national championship to Lamar Jackson being great down in Baltimore to a lot of other quarterbacks. He can adjust to his talent. So, again, the onus is on Deshaun Watson to perform well more than it is on anybody else based on the roster that he has at his disposal up in Cleveland.
0: You see, one more thought about this, and I didn't want to spend the entire time on the Browns, but one more thought about Shador. What's it say about Shador that Monken believes that Watson, who has not played well at all and is coming off that injury, the Achilles, that he thinks that he gives them a better chance to win? What's that say about Shador, and how many more chances will he get?
1: Well, I think he'll get more chances than Deshaun Watson will get. I mean, look, Shador has a rookie contract and a couple other things that work in his favor in terms of the long term. I don't know if it is so much of what Shador did not do as to what maybe Deshaun did to fit whatever Todd Monken wants to fit. I'd rather, from what I know and from what I've heard, I think it's more of a case of just Deshaun Watson being more consistent over the past few months, whereas Shador kind of made headway. So I think that's a good part of it. I mean, look, Deshaun, they got to pay him. They've got the big, when push comes to shove, the big contracts and the experience tends to fall down in decisions like this. And again, that's why I say I think it'd be easier if Deshaun Watson does not perform well to put Shador Sanders in, because again, you've got somebody who's got probably more headspace, got some ability to grow more, and has got a rookie contract that you can live with for two more years.
0: Steve Weiss joining us. Steve, as always, you've had a really busy summer. Let me ask you about a couple of things that you did over the summer. You interviewed Bo Nix in Colorado as he continues his comeback from his ankle injury. So what were your biggest takeaways from that conversation, and then where do you think his headspace is right now?
1: I'm a big Bo Nix guy. The main thing, of course, it was the ankle. He had two procedures on it. You could see the nasty scar where he's had the surgery, but he's moving well. And we know Bo Nix is a player who performs better kind of when he's on the move. He's a pocket passer, but again, he likes to extend plays. And from what I saw, they were not in pads when I was there, so I'll put that disclaimer out there. But he's again, somebody who's got so much room to grow. He's got so much ability. And now with Davis Webb, who's been his position coach the past couple years, now designing and calling plays as the OC under Sean Payton, I think it's going to continue to grow. And the fact that he's got Jalen Waddle at his disposal to go with Courtland Sutton, to go with Evan Ingram, and to go with a good offensive line, Denver's a team to beat in the AFC. We can talk about everybody else. This is the team to beat. They should have represented the AFC last year had Bo Nix not gotten hurt. And this is somebody now, if they can get more consistency with their run game, with J.K. Dobbins being back to start the season healthy, and to just be better in the first half of games, they won't need so many heroics to win games, because that defense is going to keep them in every game they play week to week.
0: All right, so you're pretty emphatic about that. They're the ones to beat in the AFC more than Buffalo, more than New England. They're the ones to beat.
1: Yeah, more than Baltimore, more than
0: Baltimore too.
1: I mean, look at that defense. I mean, Vance Joseph has got a crew of gangsters who play that scheme. You maybe want to put Seattle's defense or Houston's defense up against them. But, man, they got dudes, man. They're coming from you with all three levels on that defense. So they're going to keep you in there. And then they're just so tough on offense. And getting Jalen Waddle, again, someone who can catch the ball at 6 yards and take it 60, or just go on a deep ball 60 to open up all the things underneath, I think that's really an element that's going to add to things, you know, with as Bo Nix continues to grow.
0: Steve Weiss joining us. Steve, you also sat down with Tua Tagovailoa at Falcons camp. Now that Michael Penix Jr. is finally healthy enough to

0: that we are, what, 3 weeks out, less than 3 weeks out from the week one game, and they have not come to a decision yet, or at least publicly not come to a decision yet, lets you know that they have not seen enough out of Tua to make them say he is the starter. And Jim, one thing, you know, we've covered this league long enough to know, it's not just what the coach thinks. It's what the other players on that side of the ball feel. Who do they trust? And if they're in that huddle, there's guys in the huddle like, oh, man, this guy might make a mistake on this player. Boy, I hope he can get the ball to me on this play. That's a difference maker. So we know Penix has got the superior arm talent. He's a better athlete. He's just got durability issues. But the fact that he's in it after missing so much time just lets you know that they've got some, I won't say doubts, but they've got some trepidation about naming the two of the starter at this point.
1: I think you make a really good point. Steve Weiss joining us. Hey, Steve, before you go, you just mentioned we've like covered this league for a long, long time. You've been in this business a long time. This is something that I've not gotten into on this show yet, but I've been following this. Since you started in newspapers, you are a legitimate sports journal. What do you make of how the news that Bills defensive tackle Ed Oliver lost his 2-year-old son in a was broken over the week? Now, let me ask you this. Because pro athletes are public figures, do they unfortunately lose some of their right to privacy, or in this case, was an unfortunate line crossed?
0: An unfortunate line was crossed. No doubt about that. Now, because athletes are celebrities, yes, they do lose a certain domain of privacy. But as a journalist, and I will say this with all of my chest, need to know, is this actually newsworthy, right? Is this something that if nobody knew about it until Ed Oliver was ready to disclose this, is this something that's going to change anybody's life? Is this something that's going to change anybody's perception about the Bills or Ed Oliver? No. This is something, look, we have dealt with personal situations with the people we cover all of the time. And we may say the public needs to know about this because it could impact this person's performance. It could impact the team performance, something like this. But when a tragedy like this strikes, this is one where it's kind of, okay, let's, again, ask ourselves, how much does the public really need to know about this before this person is ready to have it known? I do not like how this went down. It puts Ed Oliver in a position now to address things or answer questions when he's ready, when maybe he didn't want to. That's just something where if I were Ed Oliver and this happened to me until I was ready, I really wouldn't want it out there. And I respect his teammates and everybody not disclosing it until he that somebody felt that he had to be cool enough or slick enough to be the newsbreaker, the insider on something so absolutely personal and horrible.
1: Steve Weiss joining us, NFL Network Chief National Reporter. I appreciate your thoughts on that because we had not talked about this on the show before. And like I said, you are a legitimate, had a really interesting take on this because we've all done this for so long. It's kind of hard to decipher, or maybe it's not, who's a journalist, who is a blogger, who is a TikToker, who is an internet pundit? Like, where is journalism, right? Where are we now?
0: It's in a really messy slop. You know, you've got your legitimate people. You have people who don't have agendas other than to serve their viewers or their readers or their listeners. You know, this is what they want to know. This is what I have for them. And then you got people who are trying to gain audiences, like some of these internet folks. And some of them are very good. There's an audience for some of these people. There's probably an audience for all of these people. Some of them probably eat yogurt out of a tube. But, you know, I think we need to really it's tough because some of the stuff, you know, people just aggregate or just repeat what they've heard. They don't go to games. They don't go to practices. They don't put in the work. But they give a take that someone may agree with, and it gains traction. It's a real messy time. And I just look like when I was at the Washington Post, hey, just put the facts out there, put a little perspective on it and let people do with it what they may. Now it is, hey, put some perspective on it. How does this impact people? How does it not impact people? It's changed a little bit in that regard, but in terms of true journalism, but I think there's a level of professionalism, integrity, and dignity that a lot of us and most of us can stand on where we know we're doing it the right way, whereas other people are just doing it for attention.
1: Really glad that I brought that up. Really glad you and I could have that conversation. Glad that I saved it for you and at this time. And I appreciate your thoughts. Steve, always good to see you. Thank you very much. You make it better, and it's good to have a good conversation. Appreciate that so much.
0: Thank you, Jim.
1: Steve Wise joining us. And again, I've been thinking about that one. And you probably know that story, but I knew that he would be a very good person to have that conversation with. NFL Network chief national reporter. He joined NFL Media in 2008. But I made that point also at the very top. Somebody who learned the business writing for newspapers, big newspapers, strong newspapers, and goes way back. The Atlanta Journal-Constitution, the Miami Herald. He mentioned the Washington Post. Steve Wise joining us. All right, so if you want to weigh in on that, you can. 1-800-636-8686 is your telephone number. If you want to hit me up on the X, do that at Jim Rome. If you want to email me at rome@haveatake.com. Anthony Heron will be joining me next hour. We'll talk some Big Ten ball with him, and he's also close to the Bears. So we will talk some Chicago Bears football. That's coming up next hour. Or jump in the chat. Hit the chat. If you go to our YouTube channel, do me a favor. Can you hit sub, ring the bell, then jump in the chat. 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
1: So we have this quality conversation with a great journo and somebody who's been around and seen everything and covered everything. And the big takeaway is the run he took at Gogurt. At least on chat. Cujo knows, quote, Gogurt took a wild stray. Damn, Steve. 1F Jeff, quote, the Gogurt hate has gone too far. I didn't even know it existed, to be honest. I didn't know there was Gogurt hate. Vicky NoCal, quote, eat yogurt out of a tube. Did eat corn the long way not want in? So Dak Augie, quote, Gogurt is excellent when frozen. I don't have a take. I don't even know that I've ever had it. But apparently it's a thing. Or you wouldn't all be coming like that. All right, so I said, just be prepared. I don't know that I'm actually going to do it. But he has been on hold a long, long time. Now, where I don't feel so badly about Parody Larity is that it's not like he doesn't have something else to do. And I don't mean his job. And I don't mean his life. I mean chat.
2: Parody Larity,
1: he's got chat. He'll always have that. I can't take that from him, nor can I take those of you in chat from chat or from him. However, Parody Larity wants a bigger stage. Parody Larity knows that if I put him on the air, he gets all of the platforms. For instance, if you get on the air on this show, either something I read, or better yet, if you're on the phone, what do you get? You get all the stations that are on the Westwood One Network, Westwood One Sports. You get Sirius XM. You get the YouTube channel, that live feed. You get chat. Chat's probably paying attention. And then you get all the other 8 platforms that are part of the Rome Television Channel. XCR, if you don't mind, can you throw those up? I want to make sure they get the attention that they deserve. There are 8 other platforms. In addition to YouTube, you have Amazon Prime. You have Roku, you have TCL, you have DirecTV, you have Plex, you have Samsung TV Plus, you have Vizio, and you have LG. This show is on all those platforms, live, every Monday through Friday. In addition to being on terrestrial radio and satellite radio, you could see whereby Parody Larity would call this show all the time because he knows he's going to end up on all of these platforms. So one, ego. 2, maybe somebody discovers him. I mean, that's a lot of different platforms to be on. So, I can't knock the hustle. It's almost like America's Got Talent or something. Like, you come on, you do your song, maybe somebody hears it. What the hell? He's been patient. He's been waiting. He should get a shot. Let's go to the phones. Parody Larry, you made it on the air. Lawrence, what's going on?
3: Hey, Jim, thank you so much for the vine. You know I'm one of your loyalist listeners. So listen, you know, the Jed York debacle, I got a remix of the Beverly Hillbillies parody that I did in 2014. So here we go, bro. Come and listen to my story about a man named Jed. He owns a football team with the colors gold and red. But then one day he was looking for some poon, went to meet a prostitute. The guy must be a loon. F, that is, trailer parks, white trash. Well, the first thing you know, the cops were waiting there. His kinfolk had said, Jed, you're a billionaire. Said, Santa Clara is the place you ought to be. But instead he went to jail. Now his rep is history. Mugshot. Fingerprints, bail bonds. The 49ers are toast.
4: That's not a good call. No.
5: You don't like that call.
4: I don't like that call. Not a very good call.
6: Oh my God, the quarterback is toast.
1: Oh my God, Lawrence is toast. You're resurrecting parodies from 2014? Bro, you've been on hold since 2014. You couldn't come up with anything new? And Larry, just mixing in the word poon does not make for a parody. But anyway, don't say that I did not give you an opportunity. Don't say, I love these, like, hey, Jimmy, you know I'm like your most loyal clone. Are you loyal to me or are you loyal to you? Are you waiting on hold because you badly want to engage with me, or are you waiting on hold because you badly want to hear the sound of your own voice? Well, either way, it worked. Either way, it worked. Don't ever say that I won't give almost anybody a chance. I mean, he's been on hold probably, well, I want to say 6 months, but that story did not happen 6 months ago, but all he did was dust off one of his hits from 2014. A man named Jed, a man named Pork. Some of you also have said, hey, you know what, Rome? You know what, Rome? He's not a bad guy. Jed's not a bad guy. He's cheap, but he's not a bad guy. If you're around him, a few of you Niner fans have said this to me. He's not a bad guy if you're around him. And the fact of the matter is, I have been around him. And I'm going to even agree with you. He's not a bad guy to be around. When I was around him, the last, believe me, it's been a long time. I'm not going to act like it was yesterday. But I spent a little time with him at the Super Bowl in New Orleans 1 year. And he was definitely not a bad guy to be around. He was a good guy. I enjoyed my time with him. I enjoyed chopping it up with him. So I get that. If your point is he's not a bad guy to be around, but I get the first part of that. No, I had a good experience with him. Like I always say, it's one of my parts of my job that's not my favorite thing to do when I have a personal experience. I'm not going to say relationship, but an experience. And it's a positive experience. But I have a job to do, right? If this dude ends up in a trailer park and he's picked up for trying to get with a prostitute for $140 or $160, and he's the owner and the CEO of an NFL franchise that's been in the news of late for some other sketchy stuff, we're talking about it. And we're probably talking about it for more than one day, especially if the story updates and it jumps the day. Then we're probably talking about it again. Just like I'm not here to pile on the Browns fans. In fact, I feel terrible for the Browns fans. And there is some reaction to parody Larity, surprisingly. All right, so when we get to hour number three, things to talk about. I want to talk about the mess that is college football and a pro player who'd rather play college ball than pro ball. It's coming to that, right? Not surprisingly. Also, Anthony Heron coming up. Stay tuned.
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0: right, so we move into hour number three. Coming up in this third hour, a conversation with Anthony Herron. He's a Big Ten analyst and a college sports radio host on Sirius XM. That's coming up in about 20 minutes from right now. So 1-800-636-8686. The two big topics from yesterday are the two big topics today as well. Jed York and also the Browns. And we covered both those things already. You have your telephone number. You can find me on chat. You can find me on X. You can find me on the email. One more topic I want to get to before I talk to Anthony Herron. And I get his thoughts on this. But if you're paying attention to college football this week, you probably got a headache. I think we all have a headache. Because college football has become a gigantic headache to follow. And I'm not here to hate the game. We love the game. The games, thankfully, are going to start pretty soon. And it won't come a second too soon. Still love the game. It's the courtroom aspect of the game that I'm sick and tired of because I didn't know that I needed a law degree to follow and understand college football now. It has become so tedious, so annoying, so convoluted. It's jacked up is what it is. It's jacked up. Now, that's not to say the sky is falling. Well, at least not yet. At least not yet. But not because of what's gone down this week. I know there are people trying to make it that way. I know there's people saying, that's it. Finally, that's the last straw. That's where it all rips apart. This is it. That's the seminal moment right there. Lava pigs are trying to say that the guys going from NFL training camps back to college campuses is the sign that the end of the world is here. And if it's not here, we can see it from here. It's not. It's not. The lava pigs are also trying to say that this changes everything forever. It also does not do that. And again, I'm not a lawyer, although I feel like I need to be one to follow this, but I know enough to know that that's not what this is. What this is a situation that impacts an extremely limited number of players. Players from the 2022 high school class. It's a tiny pool of players that even have the potential option to try to go back to college. Although after today, it seems like that potential option may in fact have disappeared. All four power conferences have come out against players returning from the NFL. The Big Ten is getting credit for leading the way with this. At Pete Thamel, quote, sources, the Big Ten is set to pass a rule today that doesn't allow players to return from the NFL and play for a Big Ten school. Anyone who was declared for the NFL draft and did not withdraw, appeared on an NFL roster, or signed a contract with a pro league cannot be on a Big Ten roster. End quote. So it seems like common sense, right? But I do have a couple of thoughts. Number one, I wonder if the Big Ten would have been out in front of this whole thing, if the first dudes coming back from the NFL camps were choosing, say, Ohio State instead of LSU? What if Ryan Day, for instance, was benefiting from this instead of Lane Kiffin? Would the Big Ten have reacted differently? Here's my other thought. This rule is nothing new. Doesn't the NCAA already have this rule? You already can't declare for a draft and then go through the draft and sign a pro contract and then appear on a roster and then go back to an NCAA program. Why do we need a rule if the rule already exists? The whole point of the current situation is that a court order has overruled that rule and overruled the NCAA. The NCAA got punched in the face again. The NCAA got laughed at again. Does anybody anywhere give a damn or listen to or adhere to anything the NCAA does or says? The NCAA already told these dudes from that 2022 high school class that they were ineligible. It's just that these players went and they found a judge to issue an LT hammer, an injunction. And that's why we are where we are. So in theory, players could get an injunction against their conference as well, just like they got one against the NCAA, right? In other words, you have these conferences saying, we're not having it. We're not doing that. We're not taking you here. Well, what's to stop a player and or their agent or their attorney from finding another judge to also rule against the conference the way it ruled against the NCAA? I posed that question, but then we did see the Big 12 swing the hammer in the Sorsby situation, and then that was that. So maybe the conferences will be able to shut down anybody else trying to come back from the NFL. Here is my point. It's only impacting a specific few. This is not going to open up the floodgates for several hundred guys to decide, I want to play longer in college. It's not going to be some widespread, enormous problem. I'm not saying it's not absurd to be in the NFL and then to leave the NFL to go back to college. It is absurd. It's a joke, actually. But I'm saying it's not widespread. It's not the sign that college sports are now finally, officially off the deep end forever, and there's never coming back. It actually comes down to one actual case of one player actually seemingly ditching an NFL team to go back to college. And you'll never guess which NFL team got ditched. That's right. The player that's doing the ditching is tight end Daquan Wright.
1: That's right.
0: That's right. And who did he play for? The Browns. He was still very much an active member of the Browns when he entered the NCAA transfer portal last Thursday. Wright then suited up in his Browns uniform, and he warmed up on Saturday for Cleveland's preseason game, although he did not get in the game. He then followed that up by committing to LSU on Sunday while still a member of the Browns. So, of course, the Browns granted this dude his release so he could go join the Tigers. And Wright still might play for LSU this season, despite all the Power Four conferences coming out in the last 24 hours with statements and the Big Ten passing an actual ban. The SEC has only said it should not be permitted. They haven't actually banned it yet, so we'll see what happens. Just know, guys committing to college programs while still on NFL teams is not going to become a thing. It was never going to become a thing. It only applied to a select few fighting a messy battle in the courts, and believe me, I know, it's convoluted as hell, it's absurd, it's messy, it's

0: great one? Try the greatest one. Mark Levin.
1: The fact is, we can destroy this regime if we want to. It's not Germany. It's not Imperial Japan. It's not Stalin and the Soviet Union. It's not China, Mao, or Xi. It's already on its back. The military activity we undertook was not intended to destroy it. It was intended to bring it back to the table and get them to sign a deal.
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2: Oh, I bet there are several Browns who would way rather go kick it with Lane in Baton Rouge. I bet Daquan Wright got his name in the portal the second he got wind of the news that the creep was going to be the winner of the quarterback job. And who can blame the dude? And bottom line is this. The current NFL to college fight is not some existential crisis for college football. It's just a very specific fight over a very specific group of players because of a very specific NCAA ruling, and that group applies to a certain group that graduated a certain year. And, of course, the only team that actually had a player actually seemingly bail on them to run back to the college program was the Browns. Because who would want to be on the Browns if they had another real option?
3: Man, crazy.
2: And that guy, man, too bad about the Monken. I still want to like the Monken. The Monken says funny things.
3: I didn't call him back. Now
2: here's the latest from Adam Schefter. Former Browns tight end. Yeah, that's funny. Former Browns tight end. Daquan Wright. Cleared waivers today. Is expected to sign with LSU on Wednesday. Wright will go from Cleveland Brown to LSU Tiger and become the first player to go from an NFL roster back to college. And that much I agree with the Monken on. This ish is crazy.
3: Man, it's crazy.
2: Man, this bleep is crazy. He's not wrong about that. I just thought it was a lot funnier before he named his quarterback, the quarterback he named. Anyway, so there's that. That whole thing's going on. The point that I'm trying to make is, one, this issue is crazy. And number two, it's not the way a lot of the lava pigs are making it out to be. And it's not a lot of the lava they're slinging. It's not that many guys. So far, it's one.
3: I mean, I don't even know what to say.
2: There's not going to be 40 guys next year, and then 100 guys the year after, and then 1,000 guys after that. It applies to 1 year. It was 1 year. And like I said, whenever things don't go your way now in college ball, you go find yourself a friendly judge, and then you get what you want.
3: I mean,
2: and a few of these guys did. There's that. Bodie and Pearland on chat. The Niners haven't seen a trap work that well since Kyle drew it up. Thanks, Bodie. Beto Casillas, 87. Quote, 160 is a lot of money in the big OH. Is it? I don't know. 160 might be a lot of money in the big OH, but he lives in a family that's worth, or is part of a family that's worth over $8 billion. Chris in C-Town, how bad are the girls in SF that he went to an Ohio trailer park looking for some action? I don't know that it's the ladies in Frisco. I wouldn't put it on them. Give me the brisket. Can't read that, dude. All right, so what that guy did is something that Parody Larry did. He used a word that is not permitted. I know that I haven't reset this in a minute, but really quickly, on the Rome TV channel, with those eight platforms that I referenced, they have a list of words that are not permitted. Lawrence used one of the words, and that guy right there, before I could read his chat, I looked down, he used that same word. Can't do it. All right, when we come back, we'll talk some more college ball, and we'll talk some pro ball. Anthony Heron, who is with the Big Ten Network, joins me on the other side.

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3: The Browns named Deshaun Watson their starting quarterback. Has there ever been a Week 1 starter less popular with his own fan base?
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0: Jim Rome. It's Southern California. I'll be kind of angry. Sort of angry on that bump back. All right, as promised, if you're on hold, you want to stay there. If you're in the chat, just keep doing what you're doing. If you're on the X, go ahead and do that. If you want to email me, you can do that. But as promised, we are joined right now by a former NFL defensive end. He also played 3 years in the Arena Football League. He was a standout in college at Iowa. He currently serves as a Big Ten Network analyst, as well as a SiriusXM college sports radio host, and is a contributor to the Chicago Bears pre- and post-game shows on Fox 32 TV in Chicago, so he's obviously a very busy dude. He is Anthony Heron. Anthony, really good to have you on the show. Dude, how you doing?
1: Bro, what's up, man? Yeah, you know how it gets this time of year. It's nonstop body rock during the football season.
0: My man, I like that. I like that energy. That's why I want to run you down. All right, so first things first, the stuff to the Big Ten saying it's not going to allow players to return from the NFL and play in their conference. Number one, how wild is that the guys are doing that? And number two, what is your reaction to the conference saying that?
1: It's the last handful of years, really 5 to 7 years, all this evolution we've seen throughout intercollegiate athletics has just been kind of coming at us in waves and haymakers after haymaker. There was a stretch during this offseason, I've been talking about it on Big Ten Radio over on SiriusXM 372, that it seemed like there wasn't necessarily new news, kind of new happenings to react to. It felt like maybe things were leveling off. And now just a few weeks ago, with this possibility of NFL players, and this is all stems from the 5 for 5 ruling that was there, where student athletes now have the ability to play 5 years, compete in 5 years of college football, and you redshirt, you don't redshirt, you get injured, whatever, that doesn't matter. But you get 5 years after high school to compete at the major college level. But now there are these recruits from the 2022 cycle who've gone on to the NFL who would potentially be a fifth-year player right now. So a number of them, 16 in total, are in NFL training camps wondering, is there an opportunity to come back? So this really almost, you know, specifically impacts them. This isn't going to be some sort of an existential threat. But the Big Ten, with this ruling, and I've been in communication throughout the day here with some folks from the conference office, some senior administrators from different schools around the conference, it does seem like the Big Ten at large is in unison on this. And for me, as an old college football dinosaur, this is kind of how the sport always operated. This evolution with compensation and the ability to transfer, all these things have been really good for the competitive balance in the sport, where there's so many teams with quarterbacks and with depth on the line of scrimmage and athletes being compensated beyond that scholarship that I was getting 20-some years ago. But to be able to have a system in place where you don't have folks, you know, 7, 8 years into their college career, folks going to play in the National Football League or the National Basketball Association and then coming back to college, I do think, you know, some sort of, you know, restrictions, it's good to have some of that in place to, you know, still protect it as something where high school recruits get to go to college and develop, and maybe they become pros, but of course, as you know, Rome, most of them won't.
0: We're talking to Anthony Heron. I agree with that. Now, okay, so the Big Ten feels that way. What about the SEC? The SEC was saying, oh, yeah, we don't think that's a good thing, but they didn't say that they were going to mandate that. So Lane Kiffin already has one guy. Will the SEC fall in line, or are they going to just bring in who they want to bring in?
1: So we just saw a situation play out with Texas Tech in the Big 12, and there was a lot of folks from the Southeastern Conference and folks from the Big 10 who were fairly loud, fairly boisterous about that you need to put your foot down on this. You can't have these guys, you know, kind of, you know, playing like there's no rules. So I do think, and it's one thing I respect about the Big 10 at least going out on their own, and, you know, usually there's at least a quick attempt to build a consensus behind closed doors. The Big Ten went out and said, this is our position, this is our stance. Privately, my understanding is there are certainly some folks in the SEC who feel like this should not be allowed, but the issue is you have all these different constituencies. Yep. So you got the 16 different teams. LSU might feel one way. Ole Miss might feel a different way. Alabama might feel a different way from that. Vanderbilt is going to have a different, you know, view of the world than a lot of the other institutions and programs in that conference. So ball's kind of in the court of Greg Sankey to make sure that he can get this reeled in and at least come up with a conference-wide view, that the SEC stance on this, And then let programs know, if you try to violate this, then you're going to be in violation of the conference at large. And that it's a strong position to take, but I do think it's incumbent upon Greg Sankey to make sure that his teams know, and then let the world know what the SEC's position on this is.
0: All right, so good job breaking that down. Of course, we'd rather be talking ball, and we will talk ball right now, but that's a thing. That's news, and that's something we have to cover.
1: Yeah,
0: we're talking
1: no doubt.
0: Anthony Heron. So Ohio State is the top-ranked team in the preseason polls. Remember, they held off Texas 14-7 last year in Columbus in that rock fight. We're going to see a rematch in September 12th in Austin. How do you see this one, given that Ohio State's defense lost stars like Caleb Downs to the NFL versus a Longhorn offense that's going to be led by what you would think is a much improved Arch Manning? How do you see it playing out this year?
1: I like that you point that out about Arch Manning, because you know his last name is Manning, and he is a reasonably gifted quarterback as well. But last year, just kind of going into it, because his last name is Manning, there was so much assumption that he was just ready to ascend and be the number one overall pick in this last draft cycle before most folks had ever seen him really take a legitimate snap of major college football. But now there has been a year of real tangible development. I do think he's going to be a much improved quarterback. We saw that down the stretch with Sark as a play caller, all that talent they've got in Austin. We're going to see a better version of Arch Manning than we did last year. Ohio State was in a position last season, though, where they could beat a team like Texas early in the season opener, without having to ask Julian Sane to do a whole lot. And then they kind of methodically expanded the playbook last year, got the run game going. And, of course, he's got the best playmaker that we've seen this side of many Heisman Trophy winners and Jeremiah Smith outside at wide receiver. Julian Sane is a more gifted quarterback and playmaker than I think folks give him credit for, though, because he wasn't necessarily unleashed in that way last year. Ryan Day and his offensive staff, they didn't go much, if any, tempo. They were huddling up. They prepare for the long road. They prepare for deep runs in the college football playoff every year. That's a part of why you've seen, with multiple defensive coordinators, a historic level of success on defense in Columbus. I don't think that's changing anytime soon. And now you've got multiple NFL pedigree coordinators there. Arthur Smith comes in on offense after what we saw last season. So Ohio State isn't slowing down anytime soon. And I do think we're going to see a better, and I just saw him a couple of weeks ago, it is a slightly bigger version of Julian Sayin as well. So the Buckeyes are going to be ready.
0: Anthony Heron breaking it down for us. Anthony, I got to get your thoughts on Oregon. It's a big Oregon house. I love Oregon. I love Oregon. I love Dan Lanning. But so they're ranked second to kick off the season. But while he has built a monster in Oregon, in Eugene, he has. Over the last 3 years, Dan Lanning's gone 1-5 against teams that play in the national championship game. Do you think this Ducks team is the one that finally breaks through?
1: I do. They're my pick to click.
0: Okay.
1: As bullish as I am on the Buckeyes, the Ducks should be the number one team in the country. They should be the Big Ten championship favorite. There's not a team in all of college football this season that's got more proven commodities than the Oregon Ducks. Like Dan Lanning was asked the other day about this NFL conversation we were having a few minutes ago. Hey, you know, what do you think about the potential for guys coming back to Eugene after they've been in the league? He basically said, we don't need them. He knows he's got maybe the most talented roster in the country. And the thing is, they were kind of a year early last year. There was so much youth and inexperience in the 2025 season for the Ducks. And like you mentioned, Dan Lanning, pretty much the only teams he loses to are the teams that compete in the national championship game. So that's on his resume as a loss, but it's kind of like saying LeBron keeps losing in the NBA finals. Like, yeah, he keeps getting there too. Like, there's something to be said for that as an elite standard. And the only thing that he hasn't done, that Uncle Phil hadn't done, that the Ducks haven't done, is win the whole dang thing. And I think this is the season they get that done. A big part of the reason is because I think that Dante Moore, their quarterback, he's the guy that I believe will be the number one overall pick in this next draft cycle. He likely, in my opinion, would have come off the board right after Fernando Mendoza this last cycle. And the comparison with he and Julian Sam, they're both guys that are going to be first-round picks. And I've been following each of them since they were coming out of high school because I call the All-American Bowl every year for NBC. Dante Moore, because Oregon was so besieged by injuries last year at wide receiver and at running back, he did have moments during the season last year where everybody had to look to him and say, we don't really have any playmakers, but you're in a monsoon at Kinnick Stadium. Can you complete a third and long pass to keep us on the field to secure victory against the Hawkeyes at night in a monsoon in one of the most hostile environments in college football? And he was able to do that because he was placed in those scenarios. Julian Sand and Ohio State were never really behind the eight ball until they got to the postseason. And that's why the Hoosiers were able to take them down. That's why they're losing to the team who goes on to win it all. So Julian Sand now has tasted his own blood, but Dante Moore did during the season last year. And I think Oregon, with all that talent and experience they brought back, they've got the best defensive line in the country with all the depth over there. So you're talking QB play, deep wide receiver core, running back, the lines of scrimmage. A couple of questions on the offensive line and at linebacker. But other than that, man, there is NFL pedigree all over the place for Dan Lanning and Eugene.
0: Anthony Heron joining me. Anthony, I'm chuckling because I talked to PJ Fleck the other day, and I did the whole intro for him like I did for you, and he's like, yo, Jim, good to talk to you in Big Ten country. And that had to make me laugh that I'm in Big Ten country here in Cali. But right. Let me ask you about USC, since I am in Big Ten country. They're going to be a part of that week zero slate of games on Saturday. They'll get that paycheck game against San Jose State. But given all the buzz surrounding the Trojans and that top-ranked recruiting class, do you think Lincoln Riley is going to be able to navigate the rest of that schedule, which does include road games against IU and Penn State?
1: The schedule is really the main thing that gives me any legitimate hesitation about USC this season, because Lincoln Riley's been building towards this year his entire time at SC, because year after year, you know, we know he's going to have high-level quarterback play. He's going to have that again with Jaden Maiava and the development that they've had through three seasons now, where it's no longer assumed that Lincoln Riley's going to try to go to the transfer portal and find some other dude to come in and start over Maiava. He knows he's got a guy, and now the rest of us know that he's a proven commodity as well. And getting to see Maiava a couple of weeks ago, it's not only about the physical maturation there, but I could tell he's just more mentally, emotionally ready to like seize that USC Trojan stage as one of their great quarterbacks. So there's few programs who rival the history at that position that the Trojans do. But we know Lincoln Riley's going to have that spot on lock. Yes, he lost multiple NFL receivers last year, but he's always got receivers. Where USC has grown up more than anything, and this is kind of a went on at Ohio State. When he got to Columbus as Urban Meyer's offensive coordinator, Ohio State frankly turned into a bit of a finesse team, and they put up passing numbers like we'd never seen any Ohio State offense put up before, but the lines of scrimmage began to struggle. Lincoln Riley brings his acumen as a play caller and a quarterback developer to SoCal, but we've seen a line of scrimmage, both offensively and defensively, that hasn't been able to sustain at a championship level. Now, last year, even though statistically his first year had a better statistical rushing attack in yards per game, but I believe last year was the best run game, the most consistent run game that Lincoln Riley had since he took over for USC. And you go back to some of those Oklahoma teams, his best ones were the squads that could run the rock in addition to the way that he could coach them to pass the football. You mentioned the recruiting class, but you add the transfer portal talent into that. Gotten guys from Michigan State and some of the other squads, like traditional Big Ten, corn-fed kind of dudes who just come in with that lunch pail attitude. So you combine that with some of your traditional Big Ten sensibilities on the defensive and offensive fronts on the interior with what Lincoln Riley does on the outside passing the football. You throw Gary Patterson in there, Hall of Famer coaching the defense. I love what USC's bringing to the table, and it's as formidable as they've been since Lincoln Riley's been there. But they've got one of the toughest conference schedules in America. That's the main reason they lost that Notre Dame game.
0: Dude, I know you know about that corn-fed life, being that big dude at Iowa. Listen, before you go, how about this? One last thought, and this has been awesome, dude. So good to see you. What about Caleb Williams and the Bears? I know that you are closely connected with the Bears. You follow them. Caleb took that massive, massive step last year and emerged as one of the game's best closers. Given that D coordinators are going to have the whole offseason to break down his tape and Ben Johnson's system, what are you expecting from Caleb in year three? Will he adjust to them as they adjust to him?
1: Like you mentioned, I do Bears pregame and postgame for Fox 32 here in Chicago. I've been at Hallis Hall during Bears training camp. I've gotten to spend one-on-one time with Ben Johnson, with Caleb, with Ryan Poles, and the organization as a whole, the confidence that they're exuding right now, to me, is really encouraging. It's one thing I've been telling Bears fans about in Chicago, because you haven't seen consecutive seasons of excellence for the Bears, frankly, since Lovie Smith was the head coach. But now having a quarterback, and there's frankly few organizations in the NFL that have been so bad at just developing consistency at QB as the Bears have historically, but it does seem like Caleb, and I know maturity was one of those questions, and you're right there near USC. A lot of folks had concerns about whether or not Caleb would be coachable, would he be committed to the gig, would he be able to handle kind of the spotlight of an NFL QB. And I couldn't be more impressed with what those first two seasons have been. And now seeing him in person, it's not like his mobility was an issue for him, but he's trimmed down nearly 15 pounds that he's lost. You see it all over his upper body and his frame. He looks great. He sounds great. And he is very much in line with trying to get into the details of being the best quarterback, having the mechanics, having the consistency that you look for to execute that position at a high level. And Ben Johnson is just a stone-cold maniac. So their maniacal sort of approach to things, it does play well off of each other, because they're both so eager and so confident that they're destined for greatness, but they're willing to put the work in that's necessary to get there. I'm really, really eager to see how this season plays out. As long as they figure out left tackle. That's a bit of a bugaboo they got up front that they're still struggling with.
0: Anthony, leave me with this thought. I love what you just said about Ben Johnson. He's a stone-cold maniac, and he is that. Like, you've been around that scene. I mean, how much of a rock star is that guy in that town? Mm. And not just based on his acumen, but his persona, his swagger. And if all these guys are stone-cold maniacs, what's his separation? What makes him more of a maniac than most of the other NFL maniacs?
1: Well, I think I'm probably the last person in the lower 48 who finally saw The Odyssey. Like, I just came back from the movie theater finally seeing that. So, yes, we can all check that off the list. I was the last dude to finally check that movie out. But when you look at Odysseus in that movie, I'm sitting there watching Matt Damon on screen thinking, who's a coach in the NFL who might be psycho enough to go on a journey like this? It's Ben Johnson. Like, yeah, there's other warriors out there. Yes, there's other people who kind of have that mentality of wanting to be the best, wanting to sort of slog through everything that's necessary to reach their goal. And then you have the Ben Johnsons of the world, kind of that 1% of 1% with their mentality that combines with an aptitude for how they lead, how they coach, how they scheme. I really think the Bears have a special guy in that regard, but he's not just some microprocessor on X's and O's. He does seem to have a really good sense for his players. They trust him and follow him right now. I mean, now, we're talking year two. Like, when I was with the Atlanta Falcons, Jim Moore Jr., he was the head coach. Those first couple of years there in Atlanta, everybody was all in. And then at a certain point, when there's not that continued tangible evidence of success, then things can fracture a little bit. But, you know, he's off to an exceptional start through his first as a head coach. And, you know, year two, especially because overall it's still a pretty young and impressionable roster that the Bears have, it really feels like, especially on offense, there's some special stuff coming to Hallis Hall.
0: He seems like a special dude. You mentioned Jim Mora Jr. Dude, you got to stop saying things. I'll follow you until the end of time. I love Jim Mora Jr. He's always been one of my favorites for years and years and years and years.
1: Doubt,
0: I love him. I love his old man. I love that family. Anthony Heron, in fact, I better let you go because I know you have things to do, or I will keep following you, man. That was absolutely awesome. We should have done it sooner. We've got to do it again soon. I appreciate you. That was absolutely great.
1: Rome, my pleasure, man. I'll be back in the jungle anytime.
0: My man, Anthony Heron, knows where he is even. Dude, that dude is on top of it. And by it, I mean everything. Rome, I'll come back in the jungle anytime, man. Music to my bleeping ears. Good, good, good stuff. All right, when we come back, one last segment. Should be short, but long enough for you to get through. Another Alex Hattie special. Look at Hattie in the back row. And credit to Anthony Heron. He turned that thing off fast, too.
2: Alex.
0: He was a quick yes. A quick yes. He said, I'd love to do it. Made time for it. Man, he's on his game. Man, you got to love. Yeah, I love when I can find guys who played ball at Iowa and we connect like that. Did not used to be the case. That felt good. All right, stay tuned.
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2: 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Will the rookies leave a lasting impression to close out the preseason? Westwood One Sports.
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0: Oh, I'm here. I'm not going to lie. Thanks, Albie. I'm not going to lie. I'm having a little trouble focusing. Yeah, normally, that's not a problem for me. I'm a pro now. I'm a Hall of Famer. I'm a pro's pro. And it's got nothing to do with that interview, which was exceptional. Anthony Heron showing up huge. No, it's just, it has something to do with me seeing something that not only can I not unsee, it was just very disturbing. Very disturbing on so many different levels. And we have now all seen it, and we're all pretty much equally disturbed by it. Now, me being a pro, I've got lots of things to do, and not just this segment. I've got some post-production after the show. I'm going to do some work on my book. I've got things to do. But damn, really disturbing. Hey, Tommy, like, without giving it away, are you as troubled and or disturbed by what I just saw? Because you saw it before I did, and you had me look at it.
1: Yeah.
0: Even though you did say to me, you probably don't need to see this.
1: Yeah, and I only made it like, I had to watch it in stages. I made it like 6 seconds in the first time and then like 16 seconds in the second time. And then I made it most of the way through the third time.
0: I'm more macho than you. I watched it straight through.
1: Yeah, I couldn't quite take it. It is disturbing. I mean, you know, V got loose with the AI. The possibilities are endless.
0: I was
1: there.
0: Not going to say what it was, dude. Yeah. You just gave it up. Well, you just gave it up. So since you gave it up, V figured out how to use AI. Awesome. V, we've seen it. We've seen it, V. Notice we're not airing it. We've seen it. Now, the internet being what it is, I can't prevent you. I can't get a restraining order against you, although I should have. Disturbing, V. Disturbing as hell. V, I know this is a really, really important week to you. I know how much this week means to you, V. So much so that you learned how to activate AI and include all of us in some of your favorite characters. Really disturbing. Stop sending me reaction, V. I'm not honoring. For whatever reason, this anniversary, which to me really is not an anniversary, is way more important to you than it is me, when it really should be important to me. Don't do it. Lorne, don't do it. Don't do it. Do not do it. 1-800-63. Don't, Lorne. Don't. Get that off my screen, Lorne. That screenshot seems fairly innocuous, right? Looks like the kind of shirt that I'd wear, rocking my watch. Seems fairly innocuous. All right, if you want, you can roll 3 or 4 seconds of it. Go ahead.
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0: Stop
2: my
0: right
2: first
0: there.
2: Guest is
0: right there. That's where we stop. It is not the Great Equalizer Show. I would never say that. I don't sound anything like that. I don't look like that when I speak. Nor would I ever refer to this show as the Great Equalizer Show.
3: Diarrhea is the.
0: Okay, now that's me back in the day. So what V is trying to convince me of is that this is the anniversary of what he thinks is the greatest take in the history of the world. He says the anniversary is Saturday, and then tries to bait me with nonsense like this. Jimothy, this is why you're a Hall of Famer. It's clear to me you were doing all of this Browns talk because you were leading into the 20th anniversary of your iconic diarrhea is the Great Equalizer
3: diarrhea.
0: Take. This Saturday is the anniversary, so I took the liberty of making a promo for the one-hour special that you were doing on Saturday in honor of the anniversary, V and the Fee. See, V, this is what's really unusual. The day that I had that take was like any other day, and it seemingly was like any other take. Little did I know 20 years from now, or from then, we would have artificial intelligence that would enable you to honor that take as the iconic take when I thought it was just Wednesday and just another take. But no, lo and behold, little did I know that 20 years later we would be doing this. And as disturbing as the first 4 seconds of that promo were, I can't even begin to even let you in on what the next 45 seconds of it were. I mean, there are twists and turns to this so-called promo. Wait until, and it's disturbing enough of me because AI just is. But when the camera flips to the control room, some of the things that happen in the control room are also very disturbing, like V himself. So the answer is no, V. The answer is no. There's not going to be an hour-long special on Saturday. There. This should give you an idea of what's going on. There's Alex Hardy blasting rails of blow. I think he has Cindy in the back. Tommy, for some reason, has a hamper over his head. And there's another hamper behind him in the back row. And just equate all of that with V's favorite topic, and you can imagine what's going on. Way to find AI, V. Right now, O'Reilly Auto Parts get you back to savings. 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
1: 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Who do you think the starting quarterback for the Falcons should be? Who should be QB1 for the Atlanta Falcons? 310-840-4910 is the number to call. That's the number to text, 310-840-4910. So quick update for you. I talked about this briefly at the end of the show last night, but more news today. Full padded practice today. The first for Michael Penix. Him and Tua Tagovailoa are firmly entrenched in a battle to see who's going to be the Atlanta Falcons quarterback. Yesterday, head coach Kevin Stefanski said they are going to split first team reps and said on Tuesday, earlier today, that he would not speculate on who will start week one at Pittsburgh. Although Ian Rappaport had some interesting reporting, Brad, he said it is quote unquote impossible for Tua to earn the nod. Now look, Tua has been bad from all accounts that I've seen from reporting and some joint practices. He played briefly in the first preseason game and he was what, 1 for 3 for like 15 yards or 20 yards, something like that. And fumbled one of the snaps. It was like one series. So, I mean, like, you could overreact. You could say, you could kind of split that any which way you want. But for Ian Rappaport to say that, to report that, that it's going to be impossible for Tua to earn the nod, that is pretty damning. And so, Brad, you know, I've been Team Penix God this entire offseason. The fact that it took him until the last week of August to get medically cleared is not great, and it was scaring me and concerning me to the point where I thought Tua might just win the job by default. But here we are. Penix is medically cleared. They're probably just about wrapping up their first full day of padded practice today, or they did a few hours ago. And we'll see. He's not confirmed whether or not Penix is going to play in the preseason finale on Friday. But, man, I'm loving this as a Penix supporter. As somebody that has backed Michael Penix, that thinks the Falcons can win the NFC South if Michael Penix is their starting quarterback. So I think without a doubt, he gives the Falcons a better chance of winning. Everybody in Atlanta, Stefanski and the fans included, should be rooting for Michael Penix to win this job because it's the only prayer they have of making the playoffs. I think Tua flat out stinks.
2: Yeah, and I think you've got to make sure you draft Michael Penix in one of your a dozen fantasy leagues that you're in this season. And I think the teams that you actually roster him in, you got to change the name right now to the Penix is Mightier for you SNL fans. You can run with that if you're a fan of the old Jeopardy sketch. A little bit different meaning in that sketch than what I just gave you right now, but a play on words, and it's absolutely fitting. Now, I will say this. The only thing that is truly impossible is me trying to dunk over Victor Wembanyama. I think there is a shred of a chance that Tua Tagovailoa could still start. Maybe not week one, but at some juncture this season. But yeah, every sign, every trend, every finger right now is pointing in the direction of Michael Penix, and understandably so. You know, by all accounts, and you laid out some of them already, you know, Tua Tagovailoa, let's call a spade, has been an unmitigated disaster throughout training camp. The couple instances we've seen him in the preseason, a guy that's just not reading, progressing, making accurate throws. Now, he was a man last season. Looking at some of the stats, our buddies at Sumer Sports have cranked out in their advanced analytics. You know, there are a couple areas where he really thrived in his final act, presumed final act with the Miami Dolphins. He was number 10 among qualifying quarterbacks in on-target percentage, Where was Michael Penix in that category? Number 37. Quite dreadful, to say the least. Tua was also very accurate in red zone situations. He was number 4 in red zone completion percentage, where Penix was number 27 in that area. However, in other areas, Penix distance to a Tagovailoa in the measurements that, if you're looking at some of the advanced data, Penix is number 21 in success rate. Tua was number 30. Penix is number 23 in EPA per play. Passing offense, Tua was number 31. Passing success rate, they were nearly identical. Tua one spot higher than Penix at number 16. And, of course, then MP at number 17. But I'm with you, man. I think Tua has maybe played his last start in the NFL career that he has had. And, of course, he's won head knock, sadly, away from, a permanent exit from the game. And a lot of people have been screaming and yelling, understandably so, he should have retired years ago after the number of concussions that he has absorbed, that he has suffered in his playing career. But, you know, he showed at times he could still be a competent passer last season. But right now, man, he is regressing and regressing sharply. I think Ian Rapoport is completely accurate as reporting. There are other boots on the ground there near this Atlanta Falcons franchise that have said similar things. It was just all a matter of time whether Penix could recover in time and shake out the rust and the dust to get out there and spend some wounded ducks of his own in the general direction of Kyle Pitts and Drake London, and checking down, of course, that Bijan Robinson was the best receiving back, one of the best receiving backs in the National Football League. So the only way, Atlanta is going to be remotely competitive this season is if Michael Penix is under center. I should have listened to you. And in fact, I did, Pat. You have sage and wise words, my friend. And you were so passionate standing on your soapbox the last like month and a half, talking about how Tua is absolutely cooked. He is done. He is 6 feet under right now in terms of his NFL playing career. That I'm in a lot of super flex fantasy football drafts, essentially two quarterback formats, and I always want to have a third quarterback on my bench. The injury imp is always lurking. Ineptitude sometimes strikes some of your starting passers. And I'm like, man, I got to have a crutch to lean on just in case things unravel and unravel quickly. So I was waiting on Michael Penix, and I grabbed him in a number of drafts, whether auction format, they could pay as much as like $5 or $6 with a $200 salary cap. Thank you. And I got him in the double digit rounds of the snake fantasy football drafts. Again, those super flex, those two quarterback leagues. So I got an affordable third quarterback who, surprisingly, and again, I should have listened to you. You deserve your flowers. Take your victory laps, because Penix is very much on track right now to be the starter week one. And as long as he remains upright, doesn't disrupt any other appendages on his body, he is going to remain at the controls of this Atlanta offense the rest of the season. Though, let's be real, they may only win 6 games this year.
1: Oh, I don't know about that, Brad. I've got high hopes for the Falcons if Michael Penix is the starting quarterback, assuming he can stay healthy and he can. Oh, yeah. Yeah. Yeah, I mean, look, you know as well as anybody how great those weapons are around him. Bijan Robinson, arguably the number one running back in all of football, a decent offensive line that last year had to worry about, well, all right, who's going to be our blindside protector if it's Penix? We have to switch the blindside protector if it's going to be Kirk Cousins. Hey, at least the one thing with Noodle Arm Tua is that they're both lefties, so you don't have to worry. That Juwan Taylor, who the Falcons brought in here, and activated him off the PUP list 2 weeks ago coming over from Kansas City. Again, a guy that's certainly had his issues with pass blocking, but it's still a pretty decent option. They moved Jake Matthews over to left tackle. And I'm pretty excited about this Falcons offensive line here, especially the addition of center Ryan Neuzel, who they were, who, excuse me, not the

0: this Dale Jackson show.
1: I was going to take some DayQuil, and then boom, NyQuil became the answer. Now I just feel myself sort of slowing down.
2: Two completely different colors.
1: I know. My wife was talking, and I was just like, enough. I need to find something to numb the pain. And I just started drinking whatever was there, and it didn't work out that way. She got mad because I was swinging it out of the bottle as well. So buckle up, everybody.
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4: They were at least competitive at some points throughout the season last year. And again, they lost their blindside protector, their right tackle in the beginning part of last year. So that was a huge blow. But the Falcons, with Penix as the quarterback, were 3-2. And then they lose to San Francisco. They play Kirk Cousins in that Week 8 game against Miami when he was absolutely brutal. Penix takes back over. And here's the thing that I think a lot of people forget. They lose by a point to New England. They lose in overtime to the Colts, and they lose in overtime to Carolina. Three games they lose by a combined 10 points. One possession, two of them went to overtime. The Falcons could have been in first place in the NFC South. They could have grabbed that thing if the Buccaneers, once the Buccaneers were collapsing last year, but then Penix tears his ACL in that loss to Carolina, and that was all she wrote. So, again, I've got more stock and I've got more belief in Michael Penix than 95% of people. But I think this Falcons team, with Kevin Stefanski coming over as the head coach, that's really the key difference for me. And the fact that they will be able to keep Jeff Ulbrich as their defense coordinator. I think this team can win the NFC South. We know it's wide open. I was initially on the Carolina Panthers. Then they had some season ending injuries before the year even began. We talk about the Buccaneers over and over again. I'm not fading Baker Mayfield. I'm fading the Buccaneers defense. I'm not a big believer in the Saints like some other people are. Michael Penix gets the starting job, Brad. We have not made our official predictions for the divisions yet. My official prediction will be the Falcons to win the NFC South, assuming Michael Penix becomes QB1.
5: I think you got to calm your Penix down right now, because that's downright ridiculous, my friend. I mean, that's like off the charts insane in the membrane. I love the team huevos that you were displaying in this current moment in time. I'm glad you're putting your name on it. I'm glad you're showing some cojones and certainly some huevos gigantes. There's no doubt about it. But I think it's a fat chance that the Atlanta Falcons are going to win this division. I think this defense is going to be bottom 10 in the entirety of the NFL. That is going to be the most glaring flaw of the ATL this season. Despite their spectacular weapons, I still have reservations about Michael Penix's overall game, the gross inaccuracies that he had last year. Again, I already laid out the case with the success rates, with the EPA per play rates. He was only number 20s and 27 in red zone completion percentage. He was far worse in overall completion percentage. He was far worse in deep ball completion percentage. Yeah, he does have suitable targets around him in Drake London and also Kyle Pitts. You look at some of the other assets on the team and Zachariah Branch, the rookie speedster, could maybe surprise. And I tend to agree with you. This should be a top half of run blocking and pass blocking overall offensive line. That is the strength of Atlanta. They may put up a decent amount of crooked numbers there on the scoreboard, but they're going to give up a ton as well. So I wouldn't be remotely shocked if they finish the opposite of what you were suggesting here and putting your money on it right now that Atlanta is going to win this division. I think, quite honestly, they're going to be the rock bottom basement of a team in this overall division. I think Carolina is going to be better. I think the Saints are going to be better. And I do believe y'all shiver me timbers. Then Tampa Bay Buccaneers will be better. And I still feel that Tampa Bay is the team to beat in the NFC South. Please pass me whatever you're smoking, me amigo.
4: Wow. Wow. All right. Well, you're going to have to learn. The Penix God is going to have to show you the ways. He's just going to have to show you. Because I know that you think, or at least I think you think, Kevin Stefanski is a pretty damn good play caller and a head coach, considering
5: he is.
4: The disease that he had growing on him, which was the Cleveland Browns, being the head coach of the Cleveland Browns, but taking that team to two playoff appearances, one with Joe Flacco coming off the couch. That's how good this guy knows offense. And so, again, I think that if anybody can do it, it's Kevin Stefanski. Again, I think the defense is super underrated with Jeff Ulbrich last year. They

0: beefed up on some pass rushers. And again, I know that they're dealing with their own issues in terms of injuries and James Pierce being suspended for several games, Jalen Walker out for the year. But still, I think their pass rush has a lot more depth than it did a year or two ago. And I think the secondary is incredibly underrated. Today at practice, by the way, according to Mark Raimondi, Falcons beat reporter for ESPN, Tua went 8 of 12 in the team drills. Michael Penix went 5 of 12. But, you know, again, that only really paints half the picture. I was reading the Falcons team website, basically notes from training camp today. And it felt like Penix, you know, took a bump at one point, like a kind of a mini hit, as much as they want them hitting the quarterback in 11-on-11 practice. And, you know, it was moving throughout the pocket really well. And, you know, Tommy Rees, the offense coordinator, was saying some good things. So I think it's going to be big, big, big news coming out in the next 24 hours, if not in the next, I don't know if Kevin Stefanski has spoken to the media. But if not today, tomorrow, we should get the news on whether or not Michael Penix is going to play in the preseason finale on Friday. I really hope he does. I think it's going to be a really good test to see how he moves in game speed against the Miami Dolphins. Friday night, a bunch of Dolphins backups for a team that's brutal already. He should go out there and have a field day. He should go out there and have a field day. And hopefully by Saturday, if not Monday morning, 6 days from now, we get the announcement, Michael Penix is the Falcons starting quarterback. And then Brad, I'm going to unleash all the Michael Penix glazing in the world. And I'm going to tell you that they're going to win the NFC South again. And we'll have to just go at it. And you could tell me I'm smoking dope, and we'll have to just see how things play out on the field. One quick side quest note, because I don't think it's actually a possibility, but it's worth talking about. And a caller brought it up yesterday, our guy Johnny in Atlanta. There are a lot of Falcons fans that, like, at this point, they want to a cut. Like, you signed him for the vet minimum, just get rid of him. And Jack Strand should actually be in the mix for the starting quarterback job. Undrafted free agent, played at D2 Minnesota State Moorhead, crushed it in 2024, earning All-American honorable mention honors. Could have transferred to a Power 4 school, decided to stay there, stay for his senior season, had a pretty damn good senior year as well. But, like, take a look at this guy's numbers over the two preseason games so far, Brad. On play action, 7 of 9, 100 yards, and a touchdown with an average depth of target, an ADOT, of over 8 yards. On non-play action, 11 of 20 for 153 yards and a touchdown, an ADOT of nearly 10 yards. He's throwing the ball down the field. And when he's been blitzed, 5 of 10, 74 yards, and a touchdown with 4 first downs, 0 sacks. Kevin Stefanski, when asked if Strand is realistically in the QB competition, said, obviously, we work with our young guys and we want to make sure that we put all of them, Jack included, through a process and make sure they're getting the proper things down when it comes to understanding systems. But we're not going to put those types of things out there for our guys to worry about. He's got to keep his focus on the day-to-day. He did say Strand would work with the twos and threes this week. Penix and Tua will split first team reps. But man, can you imagine if Jack Strand gets named the starting quarterback for the Atlanta Falcons? What an indictment on Michael Penix that'll be. What an indictment on Tua Tagovailoa that'll be. And what an indictment on me. If I'm hyping up Penix here and basically getting ready to coordinate him as the starting quarterback of the Falcons, and it goes to an undrafted free agent. 6'5", 240 pounds, big dude, he's balled out. But still, there should be no prayer, no shot for Jack Strand being named the starting quarterback. But I'm sure you'll have some Falcons fans desperate enough to get ready to proclaim him the quarterback of the future.
1: Look, and I don't think it's an infinitesimal chance that he sees a start this year, or maybe even three. I mean, the injury imp is always lurking in a violent sport. And if Tua, maybe gets caught. I mean, I think that's entirely on the table. As you mentioned, making only the league minimum, it could be adios amigo for him in short order. And at Penix, given his long injury history, cannot stay upright in a work behind offensive line that, again, should be a plus. Maybe wrenches an ankle. Maybe suffers another knee injury. God forbid, we don't want that happening. It's a next man up league. And you mentioned it, man, towering dude at 6'5", 240 pounds, highly productive, though, with the D2 level. He's going to continue to get practice reps, going to continue to work up, some of the starters here and there as well. He may get an opportunity at some point on this NFL calendar. We just pray that he is no Max Brosmer.
0: Oh, geez. Poor Max Brosmer. 310-840-4910. Who do you think the Falcons starting quarterback should be? Michael Penix or Tua? Or maybe Jack Strand? 310-840-4910. 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We'll get to some buying or BS coming up next, and we've got an update just minutes ago from head coach Clint Kubiak on Ashton Jeanty. You're going to want to hear it. 310-840-4910. He's Brad Evans. I'm Pat Boyle. 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
0: So the stuff that we know, we agree, may not be illegal. 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

0: BetMGM Tonight with Pat Boyle and Brad Evans returns now. Traffic starts jumping with folks like me on the
1: job from 9 to 5. Okay. We work the opposite of 9 to 5. We work the opposite of 9 to 5. We work 6 to 11 p.m. Eastern. But hey, great song. Great poll by our guy Lee DeLapp in our Westwood One studios. Welcome on back, BetMGM Tonight, Westwood One Sports. He's Brett Evans. I'm Pat Boyle. The phone number to join the show is 310-840-4910. Opening the show with who should be the Falcons starting quarterback. Michael Penix. The Penix God, or Tua, or maybe undrafted free agent Jack Strand, who carved up the Colts' backups over the weekend, and he has looked like an absolute hang. They call him Tree Trunk. That's what they've been calling him in practice. He's 6'5", 240 pounds, and he's looked pretty damn good. So 310-840-4910, but in all reality, this is going to come down to Penix or Tua, and with Ian Rappaport, not a whole lot of reasons for a reporter slash insider like Rap Sheet to give this kind of opinion slash statement, but he did say it's quote unquote impossible for Tua to earn the nod. So take that with what you will. We'll get to your calls in just a bit. 310-840-4910. But Brad, we do have breaking news coming out of Henderson, Nevada, where the Las Vegas Raiders practice facility is. We know that there was the brutal sounding Ashton Jeanty injury on Sunday, where the team gathered and did a prayer circle. He was helped off the field. And then the Raiders called it a sprained ankle. We don't know high sprained ankle. We don't know low sprained ankle. We don't know the severity. We don't know if he's going to be missing games, how long he's going to be out. We really don't know a whole lot. We don't know jack bleep. And so we were all anticipating Clint Kubiak speaking to the media. That just happened a short time ago. And when asked about the severity of Jeanty's injury and if he will begin the season on injured reserve, Clint Kubiak said, quote, he's on the mend, end quote. That's it. Clint Kubiak went on to say, again, Ashton got hurt in practice and the whole team took a knee. That says a lot about him being on the mend and counting on him. Really excited about getting him back. I'm a huge believer in the power of prayer. Heck, hey, power to you if you're a believer in the power of prayer, but normally you don't pray unless it's a pretty damn severe looking injury. Brad, this thing stinks. This thing stinks regarding Ashton Jeanty. And the fact that the Raiders are not giving us anything other than sprained ankle, it's got to give you a huge pause if you're a Raiders fan, if you're conducting some fantasy football drafts in the next week, or if you've already done it. I know some folks, my brother-in-law took Ashton Jeanty in the first round. My goodness. What Clint Kubiak said today, not doing a whole lot to help out any kind of anxiety that Jeanty Raiders fans are feeling in general here.
2: Yeah, that's true. I mean, there were some other reports that offer encouragement, further encouragement, that there's a belief that is the lower ankle sprain variety. Again, we don't know how severe it is. We don't know if there's extreme swelling or not. What we do know is, he's on the mend. He's a guy who's getting a ton of rest. Probably going to be off his feet here for the next few days and try to get to all the therapy that he needs behind the scenes so he is indeed ready for week one in a softball matchup, because the Fighting Flippers aren't fighting at all already. We'll have to get into that a little bit later. The Miami Dolphins are just trash. I mean, they're already sunk to the bottom of Davy Jones's locker right now. That is the opening week matchup in Sin City in the Darth Vader Dome for the Las Vegas Raiders. So highly winnable game, highly exploitable matchup. Mike Washington, folks, has been one of the standout stars throughout the summer months for the Las Vegas Raiders. If Ashton Jeanty is indeed inactive for week one or any subsequent weeks after that, Mike Washington could turn into an early season star. That is not hyperbole. I've seen with my own two eyes what he has done producing with the ones or the twos in the preseason. That guy has got skills to pay the bills. And I think he's going to carve out maybe like a 35-40% opportunity share role in the opening weeks of the season if Jeanty is indeed active. So they don't have to really lean and pile up volume on Jeanty's shoulders knowing he's got a bum wheel. So, again, stay tuned. We'll roll out all the information we can as soon as we learn it. If you do have a fantasy football draft tonight, I would, you know, maybe avoid Ashton Jeanty unless he's there sipping pina coladas in the free agent pool at the end of round two, early portion of round three. Don't you dare take him in round one, because there is some risk attached. And I would elevate Mike Washington maybe up a round or two, a guy that's still going the double figure rounds, a lot of fantasy football exercises, because you could get a fiery, flame-worthy start to not only his NFL career, but possibly your fantasy football franchise as well.
1: 310-840-4910. That is well said. All right, Brad, let's get to a little buying or BS. And you throw out the template, you throw out the statement, and then you and me will debate whether we're buying it or if it's BS. So go ahead, give us the first one you got listed.
2: All right. According to the Athletics, Nate Atkins, a Rams wide receiver, Devontae Adams. Devontae's swing was, quote, uncoverable, end quote, in joint practices against the Cowboys and Saints. Okay, so there's the fact that has been reported. And here's the comment that I created. Buying or BS, Patrick? After posting a career best 14 TDs last season, approaching 34 years old, Adams significantly ages as the season wears on and finishes under 1,000 receiving yards with 8 or fewer touchdowns. So, Pat, are you buying or is that BS?
1: I think that's BS. I don't think he's going to significantly age. I mean, what would give you the idea other than just the fact that he is 33 going on 34? He'll be 34 on Christmas Eve. I feel like that last year that he was with Las Vegas and then demanded a trade to the Jets, that kind of fogged our memory of just how elite and arguably a first ballot Hall of Famer Devontae Adams is. Because let's not forget, with some mediocre quarterback play around him in 2022 with the Raiders, he put up 1,500 yards and 14 touchdowns. And then in 2023, which was a pretty brutal season altogether for the Raiders, he still had over 1,100 yards and 8 touchdowns. And even in the dysfunction-filled season of 2024, a couple games with the Raiders, the rest with the Jets and Aaron Rodgers, and those things, then that didn't go well. How about Devontae Adams still put up over 1,000 yards and 8 touchdowns altogether? Last season, the yardage wasn't there, and that's not a big surprise, but he was one of the most, if not the most, dominant red zone threat in the NFL. 14 touchdowns. So again, only 789 yards last year. I can see him still having a dominant season and maybe finishing under 1,000 receiving yards, but I think what we've seen this offseason with Puka Nacua, who knows? There still could be some disciplinary action. And I think the Rams would want to spread the ball a little bit more around to Devontae Adams in the middle of the field as well. So for that reason, I think he's going to have over 1,000 yards. And I think he's going to have more than 8 touchdowns again this year. I think he's going to continue to age like a fine wine. I think it's BS. I think it's another big year coming for Devontae.
2: I'm kind of buying it. I mean, there's a slight stench to that statement. Look, I could see him still scoring 8 touchdowns. You're going to guarantee me 17 games play for Devontae Adams. He's still one of the most dominant red zone wide receivers in the NFL. Matthew Stafford still has an accurate spin of the spiral on that area of the field. And with Puka Nacua drawing a lot of attention away, I think Adams is, you know, going to see a lot of fades in the end zone. He could still high point and bring it down with the best of them. I don't think he's going to get to 1,000 yards, though. And that's why I think that statement is, you know, mostly true. You know, you look at the NFL history. Now, technically, this is going to be his age 34 season. I mentioned he doesn't turn 34 in December, but again, technically it is. Here is a list of guys in their age 34 season that had at least 1,000 yards. I'm not going to read all of them off, but the top ones, Chris Carter, Marvin Harrison, Larry Fitzgerald, Hall of Famers galore. Frank Lewis, Irving Fryer back in the day for New England Patriots in the 1980s. And the list goes on. Tim Brown's on that list. Anquan Boldin's on that list most recently. But only 13 guys in their age 34 season reached 1,000 receiving yards in that given campaign. And only a handful, 5 to be exact, scored 8 or more touchdowns, including Terrell Owens, who didn't quite get to 1,000 at 922, but he scored 9 TDs in his age 34 campaign. So look, the odds are kind of stacked against him. I think he will be a Hall of Fame wide receiver when it's all said and done. Should be a first ballot Hall of Famer in that regard. But I don't think he gets to 1,000. I think he scores 8 to 9, maybe 10 touchdowns this year. Because, again, he's still red zone spectacular. But I got to say I'm buying it because he doesn't hit the 1,000-yard mark this season. So, again, I would still draft him in fantasy football. He's been slipping. He's really kind of a back-end WR2. Plug is still reward people, maybe turn a tidy profit or at least break even at his current ADP price point. But I just don't think he's going to have, like, spectacular yardage results. Could consistently be, like, 4 to 5 grabs, maybe 45, 50 yards with a touchdown in a given week. Yeah, that moves, some muscles fantasy-wise. It's just not absolutely obliterating your opponent.
1: Okay. That's fair. That is fair. And you did say both under 1,000 yards with 8 or fewer touchdowns. I mean, I can absolutely see him getting double-digit touchdowns, so it is the yardage that would give me pause. But either way, yep. All right, Brad, let's move on. What do you got next?
2: All right. When asked about Patrick Mahomes' week one availability at Arrowhead against the Broncos, Andy Reid remarked, quote,
3: "We'll just see,"
2: end quote, adding Mahomes is, quote,
3: "day to day,"
2: end quote. All right. So with that one bouncing around your brain, buying or BS, Pat, Reid's a purposeful dodginess is an unneeded deflection. Mahomes starts week one against Denver and throws for at least 25 passing scores this season. So, Pat, are you buying or is that BS?
1: I'm buying it. I'm buying it. I think if there was something wrong with Mahomes, that his status for week one was actually in jeopardy or at least an actual question mark, we would know about it by now. And all the reporting we've gathered is the exact opposite. So, it is an unneeded deflection. I mean, I'm not going to blame Andy Reid for it. You know, doesn't want to jump the gun and make an official declaration yet. But, I think Mahomes will start week one against the Broncos. And, yes, he's going to throw for at least 25 passing scores this season. I think he's going to throw for 30, maybe even close to 35. I'm expecting a massive bounce back season from Patrick Mahomes, the second greatest quarterback of all time. He's going to make everybody remember just how good he is and how good the Chiefs are because of him this year, when they win the division. So I'm super buying Mahomes playing week one and having an incredible year.
2: I remember from my school days, any part of a statement is false, the entire thing is false. And that applies here. Any part of the statement is BS, the entire thing is BS. Look, I think he's going to start week one against the Denver Broncos. And that's a big test because that Broncos secondary is one of the best in the business. But is he going to throw for at least 25 passing touchdowns? I say no, and I have huevos gigantes. Yeah, I'm going to fade Patty Mahomes. Yeah, he might be motivated, but, man, the secondary analytics were god-awful last year. And he was out of sorts. He was out of with a lot of his weapons on the field a season ago, including Xavier Worthy, including at times Travis Kelce, who was just getting older by the minute, by the second, by the year. Rashee Rice, he's not exactly great separator when he's 100%. He is moving like an octogenarian right now in training camp. I've seen the film. He's lumbering. He's laboring. I don't trust that knee. Maybe Cyrus Allen is at X Factor in Cowtown this season. But just to pile on, last season, Mahomes, 21 adjusted completion percentage, 26 in deep ball completion percentage, 25 in red zone completion percentage when he had a clean pocket, Pat. He was number 23 in clean pocket completion percentage, number 36 in catchable pass rate. Utterly unacceptable. He has got to be better. I don't trust he is going to be spectacular, get back to like his 45, 50 touchdown days. Those are long in the past. I think he's a little bit overrated. I can't believe I'm saying it right now. I ain't buying Patrick Mahomes to toss 25 scores this season. That offense is going to be far more balanced with Kenneth Walker the third on the field. You ready to move on?
1: Yeah, if the Chiefs win the Super Bowl this year, if Mahomes wins MVP, they're going to make a nice sizzle reel, and I can already hear you saying, I think he's a bit overrated. I'm not buying into Patrick Mahomes, and that's going to be, they're going to play that. You might end up on like Hard Knocks next year, or whatever HBO documentary that Mahomes is on. So that's good. I like it. I promise you this. Tyquan Thornton Jalen Royals, Cyrus Allen, one of those guys is going to have 1,000 yards this year because he's going to make one of those guys what looks like an all-pro receiver simply because Mahomes is that good. And look, you threw out all the stats from last year on the rankings, and that's all good and fine. But, other than just I've seen it with my eyes what this man is capable of, and I think he's going to give us his best, the best that we've seen in the last 3 years. 310-840-4910. We do have a caller on hold that wants to weigh in on the NFC South. So we'll get to you before the end of the hour, but we've got to take a short break right now because we got to go streaking when we come back. But we will squeeze in your phone calls before the end of the hour. Again, 310-840-4910. He's Brad Evans. I'm Pat Boyle. This is BetMGM Tonight on Westwood One Sports.
4: Man, this is some...
5: The Browns named Deshaun Watson their starting quarterback. Has there ever been a Week 1 starter less popular with his own fan base?
6: Last time I played on this field, I tore my Achilles. 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
6: You know, it is what it is. 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
5: Westwood One Sports.
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1: We forget about the things I said when I was drunk. I didn't mean to call you that. 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
2: 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Good stuff.
1: Please tell me. All right. Welcome back, Ben MGM Tonight. Very good. Yeah. Cars good. In your front yard. All right. 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You can win a $50 bonus bet, an odds boost token, a parlay boost token, or a same-game parlay boost token. All right, it's just past 6:45 p.m. Eastern. Here we go. Let's go streaking.
3: We won a game yesterday. We win one today. That's two in a row. We win one tomorrow. That's called a winning streak. It has happened before.
4: We're going streaking!
1: Yeah! All right, we go around the crew. Everybody picks a batter that they think will correctly get a hit. And our longest active streaker, Monty, going for 8 in a row. He's nearly halfway to your season-long streak to beat, Brad, when you went on an absolute heater and got 15 correct picks in a row. I've got 2 in a row, looking for 3, so I'll lead us off here. Give me a guy that I've struck out in my life before. And yes, I had to mention that, and that's Dalton Varsho, going up against my New York Yankees tonight in the Bronx against Will Warren, who's on the mound. Varsho, 4-for-5 lifetime against Will Warren with 2 dongs. So Pat Boyle struck out Dalton Varsho, but he has taken Will Warren deep a bunch of times. And look, since he got traded by the Blue Jays at the trade deadline, got off to a slow start, and he's been having a pretty mediocre year altogether. But just in his last 4 games, he's gotten 5 hits, a hit in every game, 3 extra base hits in his last 4 games. And so I'm hoping that the familiarity with Will Warren and the fact that he's starting to swing a little bit better of a bat is going to help me out tonight. So I'll take Dalton Varsho to get a hit, push my streak to 3. Brad, who are you going with, brother?
5: Yeah, PCA let me down. So I'm going to go with an arch rival in the same division, Jackson Churio of the Brew Crew on the road against the Metropolitans. And I like this matchup quite a bit. Churio has gotten a hit 8 of his last 10 games, batting .348 over the last 7 days. And he is a guy raking against lefties. .296 batting average, .873 OPS on the season. He's 1-for-3 lifetime against the LHP. And Zach Thornton, of course, toe of the rubber for the Mets. And he has got a pretty good home ERA at 3.10, though he has given up a 70-point higher batting average against a right-handed hitter. So Jackson Churio, do it for the costume sausages, my man. Preferably the chorizo, and I go streaking a 1.
1: Bang. Beautiful. All right, let's get to producer Brandon Combs, who's looking for a new streak as well. Combs, you went with who could be the NL MVP yesterday, and your boy, and he didn't help you out. You're going with the probably AL MVP tonight. So front-running is what you do best. Who are you rocking with?
6: Yeah, I was going to pick somebody that I struck out once, but, you know, I'm not going to lie about striking somebody out in Major League Baseball. So
1: box scores there.
6: You probably struck out his sister at, like, some family event or something, and you talk about you struck out Gary Varsho. I don't even want to hear it. Anyway.
1: Literally, the Northwoods League. They have the box scores. Check it out.
6: I'm going to go with Yordan Alvarez. Look, going up against a guy who, according to this website that I like to frequent, batters-box.com, has 100% arsenal coverage tonight against his opponent, Will Warren. So go ahead and give me Yordan Alvarez.
1: All right, there you go. And his quest to continue to try to be the AL Triple Crown winner for the first time since Miggy did it over a decade ago. Speaking of batters-box.com, that owner and operator of that website is our video producer, the goatee, Michael Montgomery, a.k.a. Monty, looking to make it 8 in a row. Monty, who's it going to be tonight?
7: Yeah, give me Rafael Devers. This isn't my most confident pick. I was very on the fence today, so we'll see how this goes. But he's the fourth highest rated hitter on that previously mentioned website with an elite matchup against Brady Singer. Lefties are hitting over 300 against Singer this year, and Singer's given up at least five hits in six straight starts. So I love that. 270 games with an elite rating. Devers is getting a hit 67% of the time. And then he's got at least a 331 expected batting average against all five of Singer's pitches. So I think he's going to get me to eight, but I'm feeling more nervous than I was yesterday with Lawrence Butler. So we'll see.
1: All right. Oh, very wow. Good, Monty. Very good. He's a little nervous. Finally, our guy Lee DeLapp in our Westwood One studios. Lee, looking to make it two in a row. Who are you rocking with?
8: Late to make my pick, but I saw Pete Alonso was there in the two hole. Righty versus lefty off of a 14-game hit streak that just went 0 for 4 last night, but I think he'll get back to it. Give me Pete Alonso.
1: There you go. Finally, if all five of those guys get a hit, Varsho, Jackson Churio, Yordan Alvarez, Rafi Devers, and Pete Alonso. Brad, what are our friends looking like with the odds at BetMGM?
5: A cool plus 427, as always. Fade or follow, that is up to you.
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1: 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First hour flew by as it normally does. A lot of great debate, a lot of great conversation. We open the show asking you who you think the Falcons starting quarterback should be this season. Michael Penix, medically cleared yesterday for 11-on-11 drills. Or Tua Tagovailoa, with Ian Rapoport reporting with his play this summer, it would be quote-unquote impossible for Tua to earn the nod. Or could it even be the wild card? The undrafted free agent Jack Strand, who's been carving up the backup defenses that he's faced so far in the preseason, 6'5", 240 pounds. They're calling him the tree trunk and saying he's unflappable. 310-840-4910. I want it to be Penix. I'm a big believer in the Penix God. I think the Falcons actually will win the NFC South if Michael Penix is named the starting quarterback. Brad agrees that it should be Penix, but said that I am smoking some good stuff if I think the Falcons are going to win the NFC South. So we want to hear from you. We'll get to your calls in just a bit at 310-840-4910. We also gave you an update on the Ashton Jeanty injury. Clint Kubiak not saying a whole lot other than that he is, quote, on the mend, end quote. Dodging a whole lot of important questions. So we wait for more updates out of Las Vegas regarding Ashton Jeanty. We just went streaking, so we've got a bunch of fun stuff for you to get in on the mix on 310-840-4910. Before we get to your phone calls, though, let's chat some college football because we got some big news today, Brad, and this is according to Pete Thamel of ESPN. The Big Ten is set to pass a rule today that does not allow players to return from the NFL and play for a Big Ten school. Anyone who has declared for the NFL draft and did not withdraw, appeared on an NFL roster, or signed a contract with a pro league cannot be on a Big Ten roster. Additional reporting from Thamel noted that the Big Ten athletic directors unanimously approved the measure. And this is coming after LSU signed Daquan Wright literally the same day he was waived by the Cleveland Browns. And so he's going to join LSU and Lane Kiffin. They did that with another player as well, Xavier Harris. And Lane Kiffin was on Pat McAfee today, basically saying, oh, there's a double, you know, playing the Lane Kiffin card. We'll get to him in just a bit. But, Brad, will other conferences grow a spine and take a similar stand against the ongoing chaos in college sports? The NCAA has been getting beaten and battered, as they should be, in court and in the public eye. But, the SEC, they've actually issued a statement here just moments ago. Would you like to give that to the rest of the folks and give me your opinion on what you think is playing out here today?
2: Breaking news here on BetMGM Tonight. Yeah, literally this just posted on the SEC's primary Twitter handle about 10 minutes ago on X or the Twitter. And it reads this, the SEC says, following meetings with the presidents, chancellors, and athletic directors of the Southeastern Conference, the SEC will enforce the following policy. An SEC institution is not permitted to have an athlete on its roster who has, one, previously declared for the NFL, NBA, or WNBA draft and did not appropriately withdraw. Two, signed a contract with the NFL or other professional football league, NBA/G League or WNBA or affiliate team, or three, been listed on an NFL or other professional football league, NBA/G League or WNBA or affiliate roster. The commissioner is authorized to enforce this expectation with penalties against member institutions. And what do I say to that, Pat? Way to go, SEC. Big Ten, why not issue a blanket statement for all sports? There's an issue that's impacting college basketball right now. I'm glad the SEC has taken the necessary step forward to say we're going to make this universal across all of our money-making sports, that if you go to the next level, you sign a contract, you get drafted, you don't withdraw in time. Sorry, you made that decision, you adult male, you adult woman. You have to live with the consequences, whether they're good or bad. So again, I applaud the SEC in issuing this statement, laying everything out ultra clearly to the fan base, to everybody else in the college sports world. And I would expect a domino effect here of every major league following suit.
1: Yeah, 310-840-4910. So what does this mean? Daquan Wright, Xavier Harris, they're off LSU's roster. They can't sign like them. All right, good. Yeah. Good. Finally. The NCAA won't do it, right? And they're getting restraining orders thrown at them by these players saying, I don't know, I got a state judge in Texas or Louisiana saying, no, I can play. So screw you, NCAA. I'm playing. I'm going back. You know, you got the fifth year, the 5 years in a 5 year span right now being played out as well, with the NCAA granting that this is going to happen, that you do have a 5 year window to play for eligibility. So you can have fifth year players. And then, you know, but saying, oh, but for students that graduated or, you know, their academic year started in 2022, like people trying to get a fifth year right now. Well, some of you can, some of you can't. Oh, more restraining orders. All right. So, yeah, the NCAA won't step in and do anything. So good thing that the two major conferences, the Big Ten and now the SEC following suit, are finally giving us some freaking guardrails in college sports, right? And most importantly, college football, because there have been close to zero over the last few years. It is the Wild West, not only with the NIL and transfer portal, which are huge issues on their own, that we still don't have pretty clear-cut guidelines and rules and a committee to govern over, but now there's, you know, there's all these. The fact that you can go play in the NFL, oh, sorry, I you didn't make the team. Okay, that's fine. I'm going to go back to college. And, you know, I was maybe a couple of weeks away from making an NFL roster, but hey, Lane Kiffin, you want me to play defensive end? You want me to play D tackle? Sure. Yeah, I'm going to go back to college. Like, no, absolutely not. That's wrong with everything that, like, we should be standing for with rules in sports and governing bodies. So thank you, Southeastern Conference. Thank you, SEC. You had to have the Big Ten laid out there first before you actually stood up and made a decision. But the Big Ten making this, passing this rule today has absolutely paved the way for the SEC and Tony Petitti to go ahead and do that. Excuse me, Tony Petitti is the commissioner of the Big Ten. SEC Commissioner Sankey, right? Greg Sankey? Yeah. So thank you, Greg Sankey, yep, for finally Greg stepping up and following suit here. This is a win for, I don't know, rationale. Right, Brad? I think that's what we can call it. This is a win for rationale, and this is a big L for Lane Kiffin. Wear it, Lane. Wear it proudly. You can't have NFL players on your roster. Sorry. Ooh, double standard. Cry about it.
2: Amen, man. Yeah, I'm tired about Lane Kiffin trying to skirt the rules and letter of the law, and I'm getting away essentially with highway robbery. And a number of other, you know, coaches have attempted to do the same thing. Some are standing on a high moral ground. Lane Kiffin doesn't believe in that. Everything is a blurred line, according to him. But now there is a line in the sand. This is what you can do. This is what you can't do. And I think the Big Ten now is going to make it universal across all the money-making sports. I think the ACC is going to follow suit here in short order. You know, the Pac-12 is going to be making a triumphant comeback in the world of college basketball this year. And to a certain extent, I think in college football, too. So, you know, they're probably going to issue a similar statute as well. Everybody will. And it may happen as early as tomorrow, the day after that. They'll get their crap together. They'll talk to their lawyers. They'll get it carved in stone. And we'll actually have some hard and fast, some black and white, some clear-cut rules that everybody can adhere to, because we need it right now. The NCAA is nutless. They are powerless, and they're not doing a damn thing. I've said this before, Pat. I want to get your thoughts on this. I have felt, because the NCAA has been circling the drain here for the better part of, like, what, the last 3, 4, 5 years, that there needed to be another

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1: You look at a lot of the socialist places, they're, usually pretty dirty. 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But because you're a progressive and you think they have a right to be there or something, they're not willing to clean it up. So it does cause a mess.
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2: I mean, either way, he ain't playing at LSU now with this, with the SEC stepping up and ruling and passing this ruling after the Big Ten did it earlier today. 310-840-4910. Let's get back to your calls here. Again, open the show with the Falcons and a broader conversation about the NFC South. Let's get to Dave in Tampa. Who's next up on BetMGM tonight? The home of the Buccaneers. Dave, what's going on? Dave? Now, we, in the last break, I asked our Lee in our Westwood One studios to ask Dave to hold on because we were going to get to him. He was holding patiently. So after all that time, you're telling me Dave is no longer there? Dave? Yikes. Brutal.
3: Don't know what to tell you.
2: He
3: just hung up.
2: Sorry, guys.
1: Oh, all right. Dave, drop the ball.
2: Well, all right, Dave, if you want to give a call back, I'm assuming that is Dave that's the big Buccaneers fan, because we have a couple of folks in Tampa. We have a lot of folks in Tampa that call in. But I know there was one day the last time we were talking about the Bucs and Baker Mayfield. There was a Dave in Tampa. There might have been another Dave in Tampa, or there was somebody else in Tampa, like a Rick in Tampa.
1: A lot of Daves.
2: But one of the callers in Tampa is a massive Bucs fan, and I'd be interested to hear if that is our guy Dave. Give a call back if you can, 310-840-4910. In the meantime, we do have a text here from Chuck in Alabama. Chuck says, been vacationing at the Gulf Coast for the past 10 days. Let's go streaking. I text in my play every night. My last was CJ Abrams. He stopped my streak, but tonight I'm going back to Abrams. He hits tonight. We will blitz all night. Chuck in Alabama, by the way, CJ Abrams 0 for 1 to start the game against the Colorado Rockies. So, Combs, are you able to pop on your mic and let me know, did that text come through as you sent it in? Is Chuck in Alabama maybe trying to pull a fast one on us? Did he think that maybe he would send it in after Abrams' first at bat, hoping that he got a hit and then try to send it in there?
4: Because he's late. No. He sent it. He sent it while we were doing streaking. But I just saw it. Sometimes there's a, sometimes you got to refresh in order for some of the texts to come through. So
2: that's all good. Combs, you're falling asleep at the wheel. Don't worry about it.
4: That's what happens when I'm listening to Pat Boyle. I fall asleep at the wheel.
2: Oh, hey, how you doing?
1: Twist
2: sweetheart? That was a nice little fire back. All right. 310-840-4910. We will take a short break here. And when we come back, speaking of the Big Ten, the biggest questions for each of the major teams, we'll try to answer them. We'll debate. Don't miss it. Right here on Westwood One Sports.
0: The NFL preseason ends this week. Who will make the 53-man roster? And who will be working at Home Depot this fall? Got the surprise cuts and names to watch just a couple weeks from kickoff. Westwood One Sports.
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0: BetMGM tonight. Westwood One Sports. He's Brad Evans. I'm Pat Boyle. Phone number to join the show, 310-840-4910 is the number to join, 310-840-4910. That is, of course, one of the great songs of the 70s, Jolene, by now the late, great Dolly Parton. A rest in peace to one of the biggest pop culture music, country music icons this world has ever seen. Dolly Parton passing away at the age of 80 years old. Oh, man. I mean, an icon in every single way. 11-time Grammy winner. And like I said, just a cultural icon. Still gorgeous, even a couple of years ago when she performed the halftime show on Thanksgiving Day for the Dallas Cowboys. And look, not her fault that they asked her to sing We Are the Champions, which was so Dallas Cowboys-esque, but she did a phenomenal job doing so, to the point where, Brad, I made a comment, and I'm happy to repeat it, because this is how highly I think of Dolly Parton. Again, cultural icon, music icon, incredible, fierce, brave, strong woman. But she was, what, mid, you know, this is only like 3 years ago? She was 77, 78 at the time. I was filling in. I was doing the midday show on WFAN. And I said, how old is Dolly Parton? Now, this is on the air as the game is going on. I said, she's almost 80? I was like, you know what? I'd be honored. I'd be honored to have a night with Dolly Parton. So, yeah. She's incredible, man. And we lost, like I said, we lost a legend and an icon today. Dolly Parton, 80 years old. Unbelievable.
1: Yeah, an incredible businesswoman, too. You know, Dolly World, some of the other investments that she had, a philanthropist. She's somebody that really supported like libraries and you know, reading initiatives for the youth and giving back not only in, you know, the eastern part of Tennessee where she grew up, but really giving back the entire country. So, I mean, Dolly is really the best of all of us. And she is in this time of great divide, the ultimate unifier. You're on the left side of the aisle, you're on the right side of the aisle, you're right down the middle. It doesn't matter. Everybody loves Dolly Parton. So indeed, a legend and icon. Please rest in peace. We will miss you, and we forever love you, Dolly P.
0: Yeah, well said. 310-840-4910. All right, let's get back to Combs says, forget hiding your wives and daughters. When Pat comes to town, hide your grandmas. Look, she was beautiful, even in her late 70s, man. I don't know what to tell you. Yeah. I don't know what to tell you. 310-840-4910. All right. Wow. We are just around the corner from college football, baby. It kicks off this Saturday. We will have football back in our lives. Games that matter. Meaningful games that count. A couple of big ones. A couple. Not a lot. But a couple of big ones. We'll see how year two looks under Bill Belichick when North Carolina plays TCU in a rematch of last year when TCU mollywopped them in the opener. They're playing in Ireland on Saturday afternoon. 14th-ranked USC kicks off their season against San Jose State. We'll get to them in just a bit, but that is the one Big Ten team playing this weekend. And so, Brad, with a massive year in the Big Ten ahead, how about the biggest questions and a little preview here for each team as we look forward to the start of the season? I mean, look, we'd be remiss if we didn't start with the reigning national champions, Indiana Hoosiers, Kurt Cignetti. All I do is win. Google me. That was when he took over the job. And since then, he's gone 27-2 and brought a national title to Bloomington. Somebody, I think that's something that nobody thought would realistically happen. They're number 6 in the preseason AP poll. Yes, Fernando Mendoza is gone. Yes, Eli Surratt and Omar Cooper and a couple of other big-time players on last year's roster are gone and in the NFL. The new quarterback is TCU transfer Josh Hoover, who has thrown for like 9,000 yards in his career, but he's thrown a ton of interceptions. He's going to have to limit those turnovers. But, Brad, I think Indiana is in a really good position to win again this year, make the college football playoff, maybe have a crack at winning the Big Ten title. And yes, I know that Ohio State and Oregon are ranked number 1 and number 2, because how could you not think that Kurt Cignetti is going to win, and win some more this year with what he did last year? Maybe he turns Josh Hoover into the number 1 overall pick. They lost a couple of 1,000-yard rushers, but they bring in Boston College transfer. Here's another great name, Turbo Richard, who had 750 yards last year, and they've got some backs that they're bringing back from last year. You know, they've brought in a couple of transfer receivers. I think the most important thing is they're bringing back three starters from that beefed up offensive line a season ago. And that is why I think Indiana is going to be fantastic. But I think it goes without saying, the biggest question is, what kind of play do they get at the quarterback position when you have the number one overall draft pick get taken in the NFL? Josh Hoover coming in, yes, he's experienced, but could he possibly live up to what Fernando Mendoza was able to do? He's got plenty of time to ease into it. They don't play a ranked team until October 17th when they'll have the Big Ten title rematch against number one Ohio State. It'll be in Bloomington. They play Michigan on the road, USC at home, Washington on the road. But Brad, your outlook on Indiana this year, Cignetti and the defending national champs, can Josh Hoover fill those giant shoes of Fernando Mendoza? What do you think this year for IU?
1: Yeah, I think IU is going to be damn good. I mean, I believe in the power of the brilliance of Kurt Cignetti and the schematics that he employs as one of the ultimate tacticians in the game. I like some of the transfers they brought in. I like some of the guys that are returning, Charlie Becker, their Z receiver, most importantly, a guy that can make some spectacular plays. He showed that last year. Yes, they've lost a ton of firepower. There's no doubt about it. But, they're going to have speed on defense like they showed last season. And they got a lot of key pieces back. They really were true ball hawks, just flying the football and really collapsing. Did a good job up front protecting Fernando Mendoza. Hopefully that offensive line can remain solidified. I look at the College Football Power Index at ESPN. I have Indiana projected for 10.1 wins, given the Hoosiers a 57.1% chance of returning to the playoffs, a 13.1% chance of returning to the national title game, and a 6.4% chance of winning back-to-back titles. You mentioned Hoover. He's going to have to clean up his act to really perform at a high level. But Cignetti always raises the bar of expectation, and he's a guy that could reach it. Now, last season, he was only number 67 in adjusted completion percentage. Mendoza was inside the top 10 in that category. So he's got to thread some needles, miss opponent jerseys and hands, playing, sage and wise football. If he can do that with a weaponry around him, a strong ground game, supportive defense, Indiana is going to, exceed my expectations. I think they're only going to win 10 games. I don't think they get quite to 11. But they could easily prove me wrong because Cignetti is that dude. I cannot believe his ascension and how quickly it has been and how many teams missed a golden opportunity to bring him in, whether at the collegiate or the NFL level, to run the show.
0: Yeah, absolutely. And Indiana is, they are reaping what they've sowed, bringing in Kurt Cignetti in just 2 years, 27-2, and the undefeated run to the national title a year ago. Let's talk to a team that was in this conversation just a year and a half ago, and my, how the mighty have fallen here. Big Blue, the Michigan Wolverines, all the controversy that their former head coach, Sharon Moore, brought to them, they have tried to now fortify and become sustainable, bringing in Kyle Whittingham, the longtime head coach of the Utah Utes. And Michigan, they might have the most brutal schedule in the country, Brad. They have to play four top 10 teams this year, six ranked teams altogether, a rematch with Oklahoma, which last year went horribly wrong in Norman. This year, they do get them at the Big House. They play the Iowa Hawkeyes. I can already see that game being like 13-9, the final score. But then they have to play Indiana at home, and then they have to play at number two Oregon and at number one Ohio State, the game, as always. This year it's in Columbus, so the top two teams in the country, both on the road. Oh, boy, I don't have high hopes for Michigan. I think Kyle Whittingham he's a vet. He knows what he's doing. He'll have this program back to respectable levels maybe in like a year or two. But I think, honestly, 7-5 might be a good season this year for Michigan because – their defense was their calling card last year. They have just three starters returning from a season ago. And I don't believe in Bryce Underwood. You think along the way he was improving last year after that brutal game against Oklahoma, they play Ohio State. He goes 8 of 18 with an interception. He can't throw the football. He cannot throw the football. And then in the bowl game against Texas, he throws three picks. I mean, and the reports that I've been seeing out of Ann Arbor is that the passing game is still a work in progress. They don't have elite weapons. the quarterback struggles to accurately throw the football, how are you going to beat any of those big teams that you're playing? Maybe they get a big rah-rah win over Oklahoma earlier in the year, and they win a defensive gritty battle against Iowa. Maybe they find a way to be 6-0 going into that game against Indiana. I don't think they're beating them. I don't think they're beating Oregon. I don't think they're beating Ohio State. So, like, the ceiling I see for Michigan this year is 9-3. Wouldn't shock me if they're 7-5. I am fading the Wolverines this season.
1: I think the ceiling's a win below that. I think it's 8. I think the floor is maybe like 6 games. I think they're going to be 6, 7, or 8 wins this year. And, you know, me being the betting man that I am, I think it's 7 wins right on the nose. I think it hit the nail on top of the head. How bad is Bryce Underwood? You're not remotely overselling it, man, in terms of the inaccuracy. The guy could not hit the Jolly Green Giant on a shallow cross. He did evidence to back it up. Well, out of 102 eligible quarterbacks going to Pro Football Focus last season, Bryce Underwood was number 99. Yeah, he's got 99 problems, and completions is certainly one. An adjusted completion percentage, 99 in the country. I mean, that's the dregs of the keg, man. He's downright atrocious. He's going to have to make a quantum leap in overall efficiency for this team to make us look like giant jackasses, which honestly is easy to do, but I ain't buying Michigan's going to do it. Let me give you some more statistical evidence. At ESPN College Football Power Index, they're projected only win 7.8 games, 23.2% chance of making the playoffs, 2.8% chance of saying there's a chance. Well, I guess they do to reach the national title, and a 1.1% chance of winning that title. I think the defense will be a premium. It usually is. For the Wolverines, the offensive line should be decent. It just boils down to Underwood and some of the other, you know, changeover pieces that have come in. Can they gel? Can they galvanize in time? You mentioned they have one of the hardest schedules in the country. The 16th hardest, as a matter of fact, according to the power index there at ESPN. I'm with you, man. 7 wins. I don't think they get a single one more. The mediocrity, and I don't hate it.
0: No, I don't either. As a Notre Dame fan, I certainly do not hate it, even though they haven't played each other for a couple of years now. There was another team that I wish would do a lot more losing this year, but I don't see it happening, Brad, and it is the number one team in the country, the Ohio State Buckeyes. Now, last year, Ohio State went 12-0. They looked like they were going to run roughshod to another national title, and then here came Kurt Cignetti and Fernando Mendoza knocking them off their undefeated perch in the Big Ten title game, and then all of a sudden here came Mario Cristobal and the Miami Hurricanes destroying their offensive line and holding Julian Sain and the Ohio State Buckeyes offense, rendering them very mortal and inefficient, beating them by double digits. Now, again, that was the national championship game a year ago, so you can say Ohio State, their last two losses were to the teams in the national title game. I wonder how it's going to be this year for Ohio State with almost all of that number one defense from a season ago graduated into the NFL draft. And it's the offense that actually comes back loaded. Like, not many years we're talking about Ohio State's offense being the thing that's going to carry them. But Julian Sain, I mean, didn't look like a freshman last year, stepped right into the job. And yes, he's got NFL talent all around him, but man, he looked pretty damn good for most of the season until those last two games. Now he's got him under his belt. He's got an awesome offensive line, if not the best in the country. He's got, again, NFL receivers loaded up, landed up around side of him. The only thing for Ohio State, again, how do they manage this schedule? Because as always, it's going to be excruciatingly tough. At number 5 Texas this year, the second week of the season, the rematch of opening day last year. This time, Ohio State's got to go on the road to Austin. And if they were on the road last year, as bad as Arch Manning played, maybe they lose that football game. They've got to go to number 22, Iowa. I know. Ohio State probably wins by 20, but it is a road game against a ranked opponent. They've got to go to Indiana. They've got to go to USC. They do get Oregon at home, and then they get Michigan at home. I'd be surprised if Ohio State loses more than 2 games. Again, I think they'll find a way to win at least one of the 3 against Texas, Indiana, and Oregon. If they lose all 3, look out, because this team might not make the college football playoff. At 9-3, if those are their 3 losses, they probably still will get in. The committee will get them in. But I'm assuming they're going to win at least one out of the 3. chances are they might win two out of the three because they play Oregon at home. And that game last year was phenomenal. So 10-2 at worst, 11-1. I can absolutely see it. The Buckeyes, we're going to be talking about them being right at the top of the odds list heading into the college football playoff. And I think this is a team that is just way too deep, way too good. And as much as I might dislike him, and he might have maybe two nipple rings on this year, Ryan Day's a hell of a head coach. The Buckeyes, they're not going anywhere.
1: No, the nipple ring's got a lot of drip. I'm going to tell you that right now. And he's going to deliver the hype. Now, he's going to be dyeing the beard probably all season long. So it'll remain nice and black. No gray hairs getting peppered in. Because I don't think this team's going to lose three games. I think the maximum is two losses. It may be a one-loss team. Hell, they could run the damn table. They're that talented on the offensive end. I don't buy what I'm selling. Well, Julian Sand was numero uno among all quarterbacks in adjusted completion percentage last season. Completed over 76% of his passes on the surface. He's got one of the greatest talents ever to play wide receiver at the collegiate level in Jeremiah Smith. I have talked to a number of friends who are diehard Ohio State fans, and they are jazzed. They are abuzz. They are disrobing for Chris Henry Jr., who could be a freshman sensation. That book in there, Jeremiah Smith and Chris Henry Jr., is going to be, they could be unstoppable, really. Strong ground game, excellent offensive line. ESPN's underselling them, and the College Football Power Index, only 10.2 games projected. Though they have a 75.7% chance of making the playoffs, 28% chance of making the national title game, and a 17.1% chance of winning the title. The Ohio State will deliver a national title this year as long as that defense plays at least at a B-minus level, which I think they'll achieve at least that. So I hate saying this as a diehard Illinois fan, but Ohio State is the team to beat in the Big Ten, in my opinion.
0: Yeah, and then that leaves Oregon, number two in the country. Boy, if there is a coach that needs one bad, that elusive national championship, could it finally be the Oregon Ducks year this year? Can Dan Lanning get that ring, Brad? It feels like he's been knocking on the door for quite a while, and yeah, here with Michigan and Jim Harbaugh, okay, they took a step back. Well, now here comes Ryan Day in Ohio State. All right, and they're not going anywhere. Texas, they were underperforming last year. Oklahoma, still on that second tier, third tier of teams. Georgia and Alabama. Georgia's been getting there, but Bama without next. And here's Oregon, all in the mix every single year. Top 10 team every year with NFL talent. They have not been able to break through. They have not been able to get that national title. Dan Lanning's under an incredible amount of pressure. We'll see if it makes him crack this year. I think that could be a possibility. But with the quarterback and Dante Moore, who right now is, heads into the season, and that, that goes to show you where last year Arch Manning probably headed into the season as the number one overall draft pick. But Dante Moore at this point probably heads into the season as the number one overall draft pick if he can live up to the hype. We saw how brutal he was, though, in the semifinals last year or in their college football playoff game that they got knocked out against. The schedule pretty favorable for the Ducks. And that is why I think even if they somehow lose a game they have no business losing, or if they have a shock loss, I still think they're getting in the college football playoff with a minimum of 10 wins. They probably lose to Ohio State. But again, the rivalry recent results in that game show you anything's possible. Their other ranked games at number 14 USC in the fourth game of the season, then home against number 16 Michigan after Ohio State, and the final week home against number 17, Washington. Pretty decent schedule. And again, Dante Moore, we'll see when he goes up against some NFL caliber defenses. But for the most part, he's going to be in line to try to win the Heisman along with my guy, CJ Carr. So this is more, I feel like, unfortunately, it's boring for me to say, but Oregon's schedule is easy enough that we're going to have to reevaluate this team when we get to December and January, because I just think they're too good. They have way too good of an offensive line. The defense and that secondary is going to be damn good. I can't wait to watch them. Oregon 10-2 or 11-1 into the college football playoff. And then the pressure will really be on for Dan Lanning. But I think he is got the biggest spotlight this year in all of college football as a head coach, because it's got to be his time to deliver now.
1: Yeah. The Quackers Should indeed flat this season. I think they're going to be a 10-2 team. And they're the second best team in the Big Ten. They're going to give Ohio State a run for their money. You mentioned the schedule. It is only the 26th toughest in the entire country, according to ESPN's College Football Power Index. They're only projecting Oregon, actually, the same number of wins as Ohio State. That's 10.2, giving the Ducks a 64.7% chance of making the college football playoff, a 17.7% chance of reaching the national title game, and a decent 9.2% chance of winning the whole enchilada. I mentioned Dante Moore being the number one overall NFL draft conversation, completely warranted. The guy's a ball and a shot caller. Julian Sand is number one adjusted completion percentage. At least he was last year. Dante Moore in a similar class at numero quattro in that category. So he's got the accuracy. You know, the system is designed to maximize space and get appreciable yak and put up points. They got a ton of team speed. I like the key pieces coming back. They're going to be there in the end in the national title conversation. And look, if you get Ohio State on one side of the bracket, Oregon on the bottom half of the bracket, it could be a collision course all Big Ten title game. That's right, SEC. Suck it! Ohio State, Oregon, national title, Buckeyes, hoist the hardware, and I hate myself.
0: 310-840-4910. We'll take a quick break, and we will make some official predictions when we come back. Over or under these teams' win totals, the big boys in the Big Ten. Will we get four or more teams? Could we get five in a 12-team college football playoff from the Big Ten? We'll debate when we return. He's Brett Evans. I'm Pat Boyle. This is BetMGM Tonight on Westwood One Sports.
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1: All right, welcome on back. BetMGM Tonight, Westwood One Sports. He's Brad Evans. I'm Pat Boyle. And the phone number to join the show is 310-840-4910. Again, that's 310-840-4910. 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BetMGM it. Quick programming note coming up at the top of the hour. We're going to talk with Lindsay Rhodes from NFL Sumer Sports. She is dialed in across the league, so we're going to ask her a bunch of the big pressing questions that is going on right now in the NFL and some of the biggest questions heading into the 2026 season. So can't wait to chat with Lindsay coming up at the top of the hour. Until then, let's continue our deep dive in the Big Ten this year for the college football season. 310-840-4910. If you have any predictions, opinions, or questions on any team in the Big Ten. But Brad, let's start with the number one team in the country, the Ohio State Buckeyes. We're going to predict each team's win total over or under with our friends at BetMGM. Ohio State, 9.5 wins. We went through their schedule last segment, and it is a tough one, but one that I think the Buckeyes can navigate. But here's the key thing to look out for. If you think the Buckeyes win 10 games, and this is just the 12-game regular season here, this is all that counts for. So Ohio State's got to go at least 10-2 if you think they're hitting the over. With our friends at BetMGM, the over is minus 175. The under is plus 145. Again, they play at number 5 Texas, at number 6 Indiana, home against number 2 Oregon. They also play Iowa and USC on the road. Those are ranked teams, and they play Michigan at home. Brad, you will not find me taking a season-long over at that price. So it would be the under for me at plus money and hoping that Ohio State goes 9-3. But I think in all reality, it's either 10-2 or 11-1. But again, you will not catch me taking that kind of juice on a season-long total. No, thank you.
2: Yeah, I'd rather take the over on 10.5 at maybe some decent plus money. It might be like plus 115, plus 120, plus 125, something like that. And look, I think they're going to win 10 games. I already on record for saying that in the last segment. Again, they have one of the most difficult strength of schedules in the country. The 8th hardest, as a matter of fact. We talked about the defensive turnover that they have, but that offense is going to put up a whole pile of points week in and week out. So despite the tough road to hoe, it's probably going to be a 10-2 season. Maybe they go 11-1. But yeah, man, I'm kind of with you on this 9.5 number. The only realistic thing you can do if like the wheels, come flying and rolling off and down in a deep, dark abyss into a cannon or whatever. I mean, you can go that route at plus 145, but I'm going to take the over here on the 9.5 despite the horrific juice. Can I parlay so I can reduce the juice and get seduced by the juice? BetMGM minus 175. I should have got in much earlier.
1: Yeah, that's a tough one. That's just a tough one. So again, good luck if you're playing the over on the Buckeyes. Not a price you're going to catch me or Brad playing. If you do think that they're going to be elite, and you're not worried about them playing 3 teams ranked in the top 6 to go into the season, you can take the over 10.5 at plus money. But, again, not my cup of tea. All right, let's go on to the Michigan Wolverines here. The total, 8.5. That's their win total. Over 8.5, plus money at plus 145. And, again, another tough price to take if you like the under. Minus 175. Now, Brad, we talk about it. We think Michigan maybe wins 7 games this year. That would be... You'd be in the clear. But again, I'm not taking an under at minus 175. I'm sorry. I can't do it. Maybe Bryce Underwood comes out and he actually can throw the football accurately this year. And no thanks. Pass for me. I sure as hell ain't taking the over. Because again, I think at most they win 8 games. Maybe their ceiling is 9. I did say that last segment. That's their ceiling is 9 wins. The floor is 6 or 7. I don't believe in the offense. I don't believe in Bryce Underwood. I think Kyle Whittingham's got his work cut out for him here in year one. Maybe next year they'll be a lot better and with a more favorable schedule. Not when you got to play 4 top 10 teams and six ranked teams altogether. So this is another pass for me. But again, you bring that total down to 7.5, you would get plus money. Maybe that would be the consideration.
2: Yeah, and I would take the under on 7.5 too. I think they're only going to win 7 games. I said it in the last segment. I'm going to stick to my prognostication on that one. 16 most difficult strength of schedule. I mean, ESPN's power index only got them winning 7.8. So 8.5 is extraordinarily high. No wonder the under is getting absolutely juiced and steamed up at a minus 175. That is the only sensible play.
1: 310-840-4910. All right, let's hit on one more here, Brad. Let's get, why not? Let's get to your I-L-L. Illinois football, the win total this year, 7.5, minus 110 both ways, so you don't got to drink a ton of juice either way. Your Illini, they've got to play number one Ohio State on the road, number two Oregon at home, number 22 Iowa at home. Those are the only three ranked teams. Brad, you got about 30 seconds, over or under on your ILL.
2: Well, I've been talking to a lot of my friends who cover the team here locally, and they're all forecasting 7. And I said, you cowards. I say they're an 8-win team. I believe in Kane Hauser, the East Carolina transfer, one of the more accurate quarterbacks in the country last season. They have talent at the wide receiver position, should be a decent offensive line. The defense has a ton of talent as well. They just have depth issues. Illinois, though, gets a snowman. They win 8, and I'll be happy.
1: 310-840-4910. We're going to chat with Lindsey Rhodes from NFL Sumer Sports when we return. Ask her all the big questions heading into the 2026 season. He's Brad Evans. I'm Pat Boyle. 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